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4: Hi, this is Chuck and Mike from the Armstrong Advisory Group, and our new guide this month is titled Talking to Your Kids About Inheritance. Mike, what are some of the considerations for what needs to be brought up in conversations with your kids about their potential inheritance?
5: Well, first things first, I don't think it's always necessary that you do have the conversations. But just beware that if you don't, it can lead to confusion after the fact, especially if it's a non-equal distribution of assets. It can oftentimes lead to infighting. We've all seen that one before. And it can oftentimes lead to people making financial decisions because they're unaware of an inheritance that could be coming that might have been different had they been aware that someday, hey, this might be coming my way.
4: They're never easy conversations to have, but they're typically easier before there's a crisis as opposed to having to have them during or after the crisis.
5: Well, I mean, to put it plainly, at a certain age, you might not be able to explain the decisions, yeah, and that can lead to even tougher conversations. 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And if you have those conversations up front and early on, it can at least go a long way to potentially prevent that.
4: The guide is titled Talking to Your Kids About Inheritance, and you can request it by calling 800-393-4001. 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
1: That's Chuck, it's Paul, and it's Tucker here, and we've got nothing really great going on in markets this morning, honestly, it's not great anywhere. It's not like awful, but it's not great. The S&P 500 down 55 points, about 0.75%. Dow was off 800 points, about 1.5%. NASDAQ Composite down 226, about 1%. So I call it a 1% sell-off that's happening. You've got the 10-year Treasury up 3.3 basis points to 4.637. So you've got bonds selling off a little bit. Gold down $36 an ounce to 4,002. Gold selling off a little bit. West Texas Intermediate crude oil up $6 a barrel to 85.29, 7.5% up. Again, there's just not anything that I can point to in today's market that's good news, and that's not great. Like you like to see something where you can be like, hey, like look at this, but it's just not there unless you like bad news. We've got a Fed meeting today at 2 p.m. Eastern. Press conference from Kevin Warsh at 2:30. We've been looking for. Have you found him, Tucker?
2: Huh?
1: You found Kevin?
3: What do you mean?
1: I thought you were going to go play a little sound effect there.
2: Kevin!
1: Yeah, so you're going towards the sound computer.
4: Kidding.
3: A snack or lunch or something over there.
1: Yeah.
4: Kevin!
1: Yeah.
3: It's not looking for Kevin.
1: Hey, listen, I'm hungry too. Don't get me wrong.
4: Yeah, I was reaching for the old apple here.
1: I thought that was the computer.
3: Okay.
1: No, Apple earnings are tomorrow, unfortunately. Today, though, we do have Microsoft and Meta earnings happening after the bell. And the last couple of weeks, we've seen something interesting, which is tech companies, smaller ones obviously, whether semiconductor companies specifically or ones just associated with that ecosystem, reporting earnings generally being pretty good, and then those companies just being punished. So something's up, and it's not just in the equity market. Credit default swap spreads are, moving up for a lot of the hyperscalers. You've got bonds that are selling off for a lot of the hyperscalers. And so I think it's a really interesting question as to what are these guys going to tell us about how their AI business is growing? What are they going to tell us about how their CapEx for that business is growing? And what's the market response to all that? Because it has been great so far this earnings cycle.
3: Chuck, it just seems like it's going to be a tough putt for several of these companies to really impress Wall Street because there has been so much scrutiny on the amount of money that they're spending. Google just came out with their earnings last week. They are spending about $490 million a day on their AI endeavors. They have about $39 billion in cash that they pulled in for the last quarter that they just reported on. Still, that's $39 billion in a quarter of just pure profit coming in their way. They still were in a $6 billion hole because they're spending so much money. And the same thing applies here when you look at Microsoft and Meta. The advantage that Google has that Microsoft has some of the overlapping advantages, but Meta certainly doesn't, is that Google is pretty well integrated across the whole AI stack where they've got chips that they design, they've Sure. got the infrastructure of a lot of the computing and the cloud business, and then they've got obviously their search products and other apps out there that are used by billions of people. When you look at Microsoft,

0: combined.
1: Yep.
0: The big hyperscalers have around $400 billion a year in profit right now, when you look at all of them together. And so if you just factor in the depreciation from all of that new stuff, like just from those years, not even like this year, previous years, but you look at it and you go, okay, let's say it's a six-year depreciation schedule, which is pretty much where most of them are coming in. Well, that's $400 billion a year in depreciation that's going to be hitting their income statement. Because remember, and sorry for the accounting on the radio, but here's how it works. When we talk about a capital expenditure, the outflow hits your cash flow statement as an investing activity. It doesn't show up on your income statement then. The depreciation from that will show up as it eventually hits. And so the question that I have is, look, if you've got $400 billion in profits between all your hyperscalers right now, and within the next 3 years, they're cumulatively going to be having somewhere in the ballpark of, again, if they continue to build out in this fashion, like $400 to $500 billion a year in depreciation hitting. Well, just to overcome that, okay, and again, think of it this way. Let's say that you need to, okay, just get back to where you were. You need to get that $400 billion in profit back from it. Well, remember, every dollar you receive from those services is not going to be profit. If you assume, call it 40% operating margins or something like that, that means you need $1 trillion in annual AI sales to be able to just break even on this from a profit perspective. And I just don't know where you're going to find another $1 trillion in sales. Like, that's the piece, that is the piece that is tough, because you need to be replacing employees in order to get to those number of sales. You can't take a $60,000 employee, bolt another $30,000 in cost on, and be like, well, we'll just raise our prices. No, like, you need to be getting rid of that employee, which is where all of the fears of high unemployment come from.
1: And that's where the timing factor comes into place, where, yeah, maybe these investments will generate significant returns in the future, where exactly what you just mentioned does happen, but I just don't know within the business cycle of corporations around the country that it's that quick of a light switch reaction where, okay, we've got all this compute online, now these models are really going to evolve and develop, and agentic workflows are really going to be so pervasive that we're going to lay people off, and then we're going to get these robust sales from it. You mentioned another piece that you did the right thing in discounting down the margins on it. Google has typically operated this incredibly high margin business. It's probably one of the best businesses of all time, really.
0: Yes.
1: In terms of the way they're able to overlay their fixed expenses on basically an unlimited amount of search that's out there in the world. This business that they're going into here, that you did adjust down and say, hey, maybe it's 40% margins, but who knows, right? Like, this is much more of a picks and shovels, physical hard asset business from the business that they came from, that they built into a behemoth of a company, was on very high margins and very low fixed expenses. Now, with all the data center issues that you run into, it's a far different landscape that you're battling in. So numerous challenges, and that's why everything that we just encapsulated in this discussion is a lot of expenses. We'll see if we get the revenue from it. Probably what happens usually in these cycles is the revenue doesn't come soon enough and the market has to reprice. But that's what we debate and try and figure out every day. Yeah. There's always the argument that this time is different. We will see, and it'll be interesting to see what these companies come out with in terms of their earnings at the close of bell today, both of them, right?
0: Yeah.
1: Yes. Microsoft and Meta, we didn't really hit on too much, but same thing, they're spending a boatload of money.
0: Let's take a quick break. When we come back, Mark Zuckerberg is saying some things about AI, and we'll discuss them next.
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6: So, Mark Zuckerberg is a human, or at least he likes to make us think that he is. And he's been talking the last couple days about artificial intelligence. What has he had to say, Paul?
7: He has had a couple of different commentaries out there. I was mentioned to you during the break, it does seem like all these public figures that are sort of at the forefront of AI are on a press tour where they're really trying to reshape the way the public feels about AI. A lot of them had come out initially mentioning their concerns regarding job destruction and

0: unpack here. I'm trying to think of where I want to start. Let's start at the beginning. Is Mark Zuckerberg a trustworthy character?
1: Not particularly.
0: I don't really think so. When it comes to how he's handled the burden of being one of the stewards of technology in the United States and in the world, I don't think they've done a particularly good job. Facebook has continually not really cared about privacy, security. These types of things have been secondary concerns to them for a number of years. So I approach everything regarding Facebook and Mark Zuckerberg knowing that history, because you can't just discard it. It matters. There's a big difference between like Mark Zuckerberg telling you something and Mr. Rogers telling you something. Mr. Rogers, you're like, that dude is speaking the truth. Mark Zuckerberg, you're like, yeah, but what do you really want? Like, that's how I feel, at least. So, when did Mr. Rogers die?
1: I was going to make that correction. Just probably 15, 20 years ago.
0: Yeah, it feels like that. It's been a minute.
2: 2003.
1: Still has a show that's like of his
0: Daniel Tiger.
1: Yes, Daniel Tiger. My kids are fans.
0: Uh-huh. I'm a fan.
1: I'm a fan too.
0: You know, but so I think my first thing is, okay, it's like, what are you trying to get from me, Mark? And it very clearly seems to be, hey, I want, you know, Mark Zuckerberg is saying, y'all stop paying so much attention to what I'm doing. I just want to go do it. And, like, you could buy that if it weren't like, okay, but you've done these questionable things before. And even as it relates to AI, it was about a year ago that we covered the fact that Meta had outlined the acceptable sexual topics for its chatbots to flirt with 13-year-olds using, and we were like,

0: these are the worst AI models and agents that you will ever see for the rest of your life. Everyone that you see from here on out is going to be more capable, faster, smarter, better at doing what you tell it to do. And so I got to be honest, I continue now to get to the point where, look, the only thing that's going to make people change their minds about this is when an AI agent does something that costs billions of dollars to people or millions of lives. Because that's where we're heading. It's, you know, you ask the AI agent, hey, you know, help me, you know, acquire more assets for my asset management firm, and it goes and robs all the banks. Like, and it's like, oh, I thought you wanted to get more money. It's like, yes, I didn't want you to, you know, hack into JP Morgan and take all of the money. That's not what we intended here. Or the guy who's, you know, running the nuclear power plant. Hey, can you, you know, make this plant, you know, operate as efficiently as possible? Great, we're going to shut down the control, pull the control rods out. You know, we don't, again, it's, this is where we are heading eventually, is if the smartest people who are developing these are finding that they can't control them, then the not smartest people that are given more advanced models are not going to be able to control them appropriately as well. And there are going to be negative consequences. This is before we even get into, did you see Willie Nelson yesterday?
1: Mm-mm.
0: You big Willie Nelson fan?
1: Not against him, but not a huge fan.
0: Sure. So Willie Nelson, not exactly, you know, someone who you think of as like...
1: on the cutting edge?
0: Yeah, exactly. Willie Nelson put out a whole statement yesterday basically like, hey, I don't want any of these data centers in rural America. Rural America does not belong to tech companies, and I don't want them there. That's where this discourse has gotten to at this point. Like, Willie freaking Nelson is chiming in on it. That's how much this stuff is hated. And that's the other piece that I get to. When's the last time you had, like, a popular technology that everyone was just like, oh, I hate this? It's social media. And that hasn't exactly worked out great for us either. Take a quick break. When we come back, we got Wall Street Watch.
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1: 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Now, Todd, it takes 5 years to protect your assets from the cost of long-term care. 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
2: The answer is absolutely yes, you should bother. 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It doesn't mean just because you're 80, you don't try, you don't plan, right? 85, you plan. You don't know whether you're going to get sick or not get sick. But by the same token, when you're 65 and you're doing your planning, you also might not make it past the 5 years. 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So let's say you made it 3 years, but you had $200,000 in an IRA outside the trust. If I got $1 million worth of assets in the trust, I'm happy to spend $200,000 of my IRA to get past the remaining 2 years to get me protected from the nursing home with the $1 million that went in there. So getting the clock started is always better than not having the clock started.
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3: The proceeding was paid for and the views expressed are

By and large, what we were seeing was goods inflation beginning to cool off. The headline reports that we saw this morning for January were slightly higher than expectations, but I would say

0: maintained its 2026 adjusted profit outlook. Humana shares down by 6%. I'm Tucker Silva, and that is Wall Street Watch.
1: Paul, we got some earnings data from Ford yesterday. What did they tell us about how people are buying big metal things with wheels?
2: Ford sales and revenue were down, but the stock did jump up because their earnings did come in higher than expected. Really, what they're seeing here is they had to deal with the fallout from one of their suppliers of aluminum that had a fire at one of their facilities. That really made for the first half of 2026 to be weaker than perhaps anticipated, as Ford sales fell about 10% over the course of the first half of 2026, but they are continuing to see a lot of sales volume in terms of their sales for the off-road SUVs and truck variants. That accounts for about close to 20 to 25% of their U.S. sales is on those bigger vehicles. Generally, from the auto market, there's been a lot more focus for customers to be a little bit more cost conscious. You've seen compact SUVs increase about 23% year over year in terms of their sales, according to last month's data, whereas full-size pickup trucks in that same span of time have only increased about 2.5%. You're still seeing the average transaction volume on a car sale of about $50,000. So a lot of people are opting out to be in that used car market. But in terms of Ford, it does seem like they were able to increase their profit forecast for the year, so their stock was up, I believe, about 6 or 7% over the course of yesterday here.
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1: Paul, I want to talk about FIFA.
2: All right.
1: Okay. FIFA, for those of you who aren't familiar with them, they are the fine folks who put on the World Cup that was fantastic for, you know, 6 weeks this summer.
2: World Cup was fine. Debatable if FIFA often gets categorized as fine, though.
1: Well, and this is the thing. I think one has to hold two distinct views in their head, which is, man, that World Cup was awesome, and wow, those little, like, money-grubbing FIFAers are just, like, I can't stand them. And here's the latest in terms of what they are trying to do. So they are trying to reportedly take on external investors. They want to spin off the World Cup and other assorted events from FIFA into a separate entity that then they can attract outside investors on, so they can take some of that outside investor money and use it to effectively bribe small countries to go along with the plan, because the way that the FIFA voting works is one country gets one vote, regardless of how big you are. Which is, again, I'm not saying that this is like that's inherently a problem. What I am saying is a problem is that, hey, if you pretty much tell smaller, less wealthy countries, we can give you sums of money that are big for your country, you can get them to go along with doing lots of things that are bad for the game of soccer.
2: Mm-hmm.
1: This being one of them. Do you really want the World Cup owned by private equity firms? I don't. That just means the tickets are going to get less affordable, the quality of the product is going to go down, and you're going to end up hating it down the road. So I'm really kind of hoping that this doesn't end up happening. It probably will, just like most things that I don't like in this world, and I have to deal with that because I don't really get to choose the world that I live in. I just have to navigate.
2: We can all agree it was an absolutely tremendous tournament.

0: I think a lot of us got a great deal of enjoyment of it, even if you weren't a big soccer fan. Just some of the cultural sort of meshing points between, you know, the Boston area and Scotland. There's numerous other examples of this throughout the United States. That aside, it does seem like whenever you have these live rights deals, and FIFA's just as guilty as this as anyone else, NCAA to a degree too has had this stance. They've been talking about expanding the World Cup in terms of teams.
1: They already did this year.
0: Further than what was this year, and this would probably cement that, I would imagine, is that, you know, these private equity investors would want to see basically more games packaged together so they could sell them at a bigger bundle price. And while the tournament this year worked fantastic, even its expanded form, and there were some questions as to whether some of these countries would be able to compete on the world stage, I think largely you didn't see as many blowouts that were potentially anticipated. I believe it was it 42 that it settled at? What is
1: number of teams?
0: Yeah,
1: 48 this year.
0: 48 this year, right? Yeah. And they're talking about jumping it up to 64 in the future. It just, you've got a great thing, don't mess with it. But once you get people trying to open up their pocketbooks to grab some money out of it, you get very skeptical if they can keep that momentum going.
1: You know, I don't want to be a billionaire. I'm not, but like I don't want to be one. But if I were, what I would do is I would actually go around and like buy up the things that people like and then keep them the same.
0: Mm.
1: Like I don't need the money at that point. Like and to be honest, that's kind of what billionaires like used to do a long time ago. Like you think about like so many great museums and things that exist in the United States. It's because, granted, like wealthy people who, you know, probably made their money in ways that are not so great, you know.
0: Rockefeller is a good example of that. I mean, like, yeah, there are a lot of business practices that you could absolutely question.
1: Correct.
0: But if you look around New York City, a lot of influence, and one of the greatest charitable donors of all time.
1: Correct. He didn't spend his money going towards just, oh, I need to make more money with, like, all of this. Was, no, my company's making way too much money. I need to do some things that might be good to probably like burnish his image a little bit, but also like, hey, maybe he wanted those things too.
0: He believed that with business that you had this sort of requirement to be philanthropic. Again, you can push back against some of the business practices that got him there, but he was very philanthropic with his all the money he amassed.
1: But like let's say that I had $100 billion. Would I buy a sports team? Darn straight I'd buy a sports team. I love sports. You know what I would do with it? Your beers, $2. Your hot dogs, 50 cents. I don't need the money. Okay, like I don't need the money at that point. Why you gotta have the hot dogs be $12?
2: Well, because business is business, Chuck. Oh, just being a businessman.
1: Tell me why. Okay, so the premium beer is $19, but the regular one's $17.
2: That's just what the market dictates,
1: uh-huh.
2: Chuck.
1: Mm-hmm. Uh-huh. I get it. I see that. And like it's just ridiculous. Like I just don't understand. At some point, you just got to be like, enough's enough, man. And I get it. Like supply and demand. Like there's demand for this, and so they charge it. But you've got more money than you're ever going to spend in your life, and you really just need to be like, well, we got to get the ROI this year, so that, like, enough. I'm sick of it being like the only driving force. And look, I say it was sports, but it's freaking everywhere. Like eventually, don't you just have enough money?
3: No.
1: You know, I guess not. But I don't know. Like if I were a $100 billionaire, I would buy up all kinds of cool stuff, and then make it exactly how people want it. That would be my platform for becoming a $100 billionaire. I don't know how you, like, it's not like you vote me that, but
0: even like on a small, there's examples out there, and I think you're right. It does date back to not this recent history where like the Patagonia CEO bought millions of acres of land in Chile and Argentina in the 90s and just gave it back to the federal government to make it as parks and land. And there are numerous examples of this. Seems to be less of that occurs now.
1: It's like we just think it's like so cool to be like, nope, I'm just gonna keep making more. And it's like, okay, like eventually, like enough's enough. I don't know. I want more millionaires, fewer billionaires, but that's just me. Let's take a quick break. When we come back, we'll do Stack Roulette.
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8: Paul, what do you got for Stack Roulette?
9: Chuck, want to check in on Nike a little bit. In particular, Nike's business has struggled all across the globe over the course of the last few years or so. They've had a couple CEO changes to try and turn things around. But in particular, one area that they've really struggled in is selling in China. Their sales have fallen about 30% since 2021 in China. And Mike and I were talking about on the show yesterday just which businesses have been able to make significant inroads, which U.S. businesses have been able to make significant inroads in China. And his argument was that very few have had long-term success.
10: I don't know.
9: Thank you, Mike. He thought that he did know that, you know, very few businesses have had long-term success in China. And that prompted me to sort of think about that along the lines of Nike and just did some quick searches. KFC and Yum Brands was probably the most successful one that has kept, you know, longer term inroads there, because we had covered yesterday Starbucks had basically shut down its China operations, and now you have Nike in sort of a free fall there, where they did $8 billion in annual revenue in 2021 in China. That number is projected at close to $5.8 billion in 2026 for Nike. Just pointing to the struggles that Nike has had. They really took their eye off the ball over several years on the innovation front and just kept kind of running out their same tired IP of releasing these rare sneakers, and ultimately have had a long haul into trying to turn around their business. And the China market seems like an area that they are just really struggling to make any progress.
8: I want to talk a little bit about DoorDash. They announced yesterday that they have gained approval from the FAA to commercially operate a drone delivery system. I got to tell you, I think this is a bad idea.
9: You've been always very anti anything in the sky.
8: I'm very anti-drone because I believe that the skies need to be free. And it's one thing when you see

0: you know, a couple planes at 30,000 feet and this and that. It's another when you've got 400,000 drones zipping around at 5 p.m. around every city because every house is ordering DoorDash and these things are, like, blanketing the sky and you can't see if it's sunny or cloudy out even. So I've got kind of a problem with this. Additionally, you know, even beyond, you know, just like the visual aspects and the fact that, hey, maybe like occasionally a burrito falls out of the sky or something like that. Look, I got to tell you, all the people who are like, oh, like I can work DoorDash, you know, instead of, you know, filing for unemployment. Gee, it doesn't seem like that's going to be a possibility much longer. Now, I don't think that that's a reason to not do something. Technological progress always eliminates jobs and we always find new ones. But I got to tell you, I'm just not a fan of this. I don't want things. I don't want thousands of things in the sky bringing stuff to
1: people. So, as part of the FAA approval, it grants the company the ability to operate the drones, quote, beyond visual line of sight.
0: Exactly.
1: So, they won't be seen, or
0: no. That means that, like, the operator doesn't have to see it.
1: Okay.
0: So. No.
2: Oh, they could be remote, yes, directing the flight path.
0: It's saying that, like, they could be directing them from, like, 20 miles away. It's not saying that you won't see them. It's saying the drone operator does not need to be able to see them in order to do this.
2: You know, this and autonomous driving have been...
0: autonomous driving I'm fine with.
2: But I'm just saying, like, these have been talked about for the last 10... 15 years and haven't made significant inroads. I get it. Waymo's around and there's maybe, I think they're projecting 18,000 autonomous vehicles in the U.S. in like the next year or so, but still a small fragment of the overall auto market. The same thing here, I would imagine, on the drone front. You know, yes, they've allowed them to, but it just doesn't seem like this has made tremendous inroads. So I have a degree of skepticism as to how frequent and prevalent this will be because of the FAA. You would think trying to be a little bit more measured in terms of how many drones they're going to allow to fly around.
0: I hope so, because this is basically my nightmare. Is here's the thing. If a car breaks down, pulls over to the side of the road.
2: Mm-hmm.
0: If a drone breaks down, it crashes out of the sky.
2: And could hurt people. Yeah,
0: you know, and it's just like the economics of trying to make this work means that you probably have to build the cheapest drones possible if you're delivering, you know, $4, you know, coffees and stuff like that. And so
3: I hope it's not coffee.
2: Only iced.
0: Ah!
2: Only iced.
0: What if it burns the drone?
3: Yeah.
0: You know, ouch, please don't do that to me again, Tucker. Now, the one thing I'm not concerned about, the more I've thought about it, is people, like, misbehaving with the drones. Because if you do that, like, if you, like, knock it out of the sky or,
2: you
0: like...
2: You get your finger chopped off is one thing.
0: They're just not going to deliver to you anymore.
2: Oh, yeah, yeah.
0: Like, they'll just be like,
2: no,
0: fine,
2: but what if you're just, like, a jerk, you know, around the corner who just wants to take a bat?
0: Give the drones tasers. I'm fine, like, arm the drones. Like, this is where we're heading anyway.
2: So many problems.
0: If I'm not going to have a say in it, then just go all out at this point. My goodness, what I wouldn't give to be born in 1867. Quick break here for the rest of the day. Fed recap tomorrow. Hi, this is Chuck and Mike from the Armstrong Advisory Group. We've got a guide available this month. It's titled Talking to Your Kids About Inheritance. And Mike, one of the pieces that I think needs to be focused on in this discussion is how long-term care situations may influence what kind of inheritance is able to be passed on and what plans are for long-term care.
4: Yeah, we all know the vast majority of people do not carry long-term care insurance, whether for right or wrong, that is the case. And so having an understanding with the kids, not only of, you know, who's in charge of making medical decisions, but how you expect that those medical decisions could affect a future inheritance and what to prioritize, right? Maybe there's a family home that's always been in the family that you want to make sure is passed along, and valuing that appropriately compared to retirement accounts or something else.

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1: Now here is my forecast for tonight. It'll be cloudy with occasional showers and thundershowers, some of which can be on the heavy side. We'll see a low temperature of 62. Tomorrow there'll be lots of clouds with spot showers or a thundershower. The temperature will climb to a high of 72. And heading into Friday, there'll be plenty of clouds with breaks of sunshine. There can be a brief passing shower with a high temperature of 78. On the Money Matters Radio Network, I'm meteorologist Mike Redden.
2: This is Tucker Silva with the Financial Exchange Show, and I'm joined today by estate planning attorney Todd Lutzke from the law firm of Cushing & Dolan with your Financial Exchange Quick Tip of the Day. And today we're talking about how Medicaid irrevocable trusts operate. Todd, many people are afraid that if they transfer money to an irrevocable trust, they will be giving up control of their assets and will have to ask their trustee for permission to spend their own money. Now, is this a valid concern?
3: No, it's really not. And folks, when you think about irrevocable trust, please remember that there are many different kinds of irrevocable trust. There are some that require a loss of control, rigidity, inflexibility. However, the trust we're talking about, when you're protecting assets from a nursing home, allow the donor to remove and replace the trustee, allow the donor to have really an unbelievable amount of control over the assets that are in the trust. They can live in their house, they can manage and invest their own money, they can sell a house, they can buy a new house. 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Folks, the control you keep over your assets in an irrevocable trust is really something you must try to learn about, and that's why we're giving you away a guide today to help you understand these trusts.
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0: 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If you need assistance in any of these areas or have a question about another issue that may affect your future, call 866-848-5699 to make an appointment. 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Now, here are your hosts, Todd Lutzke and Susan Powers.
9: Welcome into The Legal Exchange with Todd Lutzke. I'm Susan Powers, a financial advisor with the Armstrong Advisory Group, and I'm joined by Todd Lutzke, a partner with the law firm of Cushing & Dolan with a master's in taxation. Welcome, Todd. How are you today?
3: Never better. And you?
9: I am great, thank you. What do you have for us today?
3: A couple of things. We have a Illinois appellate court case where we basically have a situation where it's an interstate transaction, but an intestate transaction, but what's included in that estate and what's not included. This is a case where there's actually Arizona property, but it's an Illinois case. And is the Arizona no proper and no will. Mm-hmm. Intestate means no will. And of course,

0: what does the spouse do? Can the spouse claim a will? Because they discovered a will, but the wife thinks there isn't a will. So now there's a contest about whether there's a will or there's not a will. And then if there is a will, can she take her fourth share under the will? And does the Arizona property get covered in the intestate succession statute in Illinois?
1: It's like a soap opera case. This I think I'm going to enjoy this one.
0: This one is really a little complicated. But again, what's it come from? It comes from lack of planning, right? That's why this case is even here, right? So they don't have much in place at all. Then we're going to head over to Nebraska. And we've got a situation there where this is it's an arbitration case. We've done these before, but this one I really felt was important. And because in this particular case, the arbitration clause when entering a nursing home was allowed. And I want to show why, right? And I want to show what happened and what you need to do to have this not happen to you when you're faced with someone going into the nursing home, right? When someone is being admitted, what's the procedure that you should follow when you do this? And before we do that, though, like with the last case, our guide, unlocking the power of Medicaid irrevocable trust, right? What could you do before you go to a nursing home? And again, with this Illinois case, some planning would have been very helpful. And folks, it is the end of the month, so it's the last chance to get the guide. It basically gives you a question and answer format on all how these irrevocable trusts works, from, you know, is there a gift tax when you set it up? How does the income taxes work? You know, what happens when I die? How does the estate taxes work? Can I sell my house? Can I buy another house? Can I put my rental property in? 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And you can always go to Cushing Dolan PC Instagram page for more information. All right, back to Illinois.
1: To the juicy case.
0: Yeah, interesting, right? So watch this. March 2023, Deb files a petition for letters of administration, which is like the probate, for her husband's estate, saying Kevin, her husband, died without a will. Mm-hmm. That's what we said, no will. The trial court issued the letters of administration on April 2023. Well, Kevin's kids, so now I'm guessing second marriage.
1: Second marriage, yeah.
0: Kevin's kids, Ethan and Jordan, petitioned the court seeking supervised administration of the estate, alleging Kevin died with a will. That did not name Deb as PR. And Kevin and Deb were in the process of getting a divorce.
1: Ooh.
0: Juicy. Trial court granted the kids' petition. Kids then filed a counter petition for, in other words, they said, yeah, you should be a part of this administration. Then the kids filed another petition for letters of administration to remove Deborah as the PR and to admit the will. The trial court admitted Kevin's will to probate and approved that will.
1: Makes sense.
0: Then Deb renounced the will. What does that mean? When you announce the will, you're saying, listen, if the will exists, I want to bypass the will and claim my forced share. Meaning she doesn't want what the will gives her. In other words, the will might not be giving her much at all.
1: Right.
0: So she wants to make sure she gets the fourth share. So because she announced the will, if it's a valid will, and it might very well become a valid will, she'll be entitled to, in this case, one-third of his estate. Mm-hmm. Okay, well, now the question is, what is his estate?
1: Right.
0: You know, as a surviving spouse, she gets that. Well, the kids petitioned that the sale proceeds of the Arizona property are not part of the estate, because it was purchased before the marriage. In most cases, that doesn't matter.
1: Yeah, unless they had a prenup, right?
0: Right, yeah,

0: But in Mass, right, if you're in Mass and this was a first marriage, so all the kids were of the marriage, she could get all the assets. But right. if it's a second marriage and there's kids from his side, mm-hmm. well, then they would be entitled to some percentage
1: yep.
0: of the estate. So she was saying, no will, there's no mention of children. She would get it all, mm-hmm. perhaps, if that's the Illinois state
1: that's
0: law.
1: That's what she was grasping for.
0: That might have been what she was, you know, heading for. Problem is, there was no planning here, so you didn't even avoid probate. You didn't reduce estate taxes. You don't even get to direct where your assets go if you don't have a will. So at least have a will, and it'll allow you to direct where it goes.
1: But you don't avoid probate with a will.
0: No, you don't. You don't even avoid probate. Yeah, mm-hmm. none of that works. So that's a little bit about the intestate succession statute and why and how it would work. Here, she chose the forced share. Remember, she said, look, this will that they produced might very well be valid, right?
1: Yeah.
0: So to prevent spouses from being disinherited, you have this forced share against the will.
1: So regardless of what's in the will?
0: Right.
1: So she's entitled?
0: Unless you're getting it at least as much as they would give
1: right,
0: you
1: right.
0: in mm. the forced share. So in this case, since the will did exist, she must have not been listed in the will.
1: Right.
0: So what? Not sure what she'd be left with. Therefore, she elected against the will when she renounced mm-hmm. it, knowing she would get one-third of the assets.
1: Right, so, with the forced share.
0: Yeah. So that's just a little bit about how that works. And again, I think the out-of-state property, good lessons here, avoiding probate in all states, not just this state.
1: Right.
0: Of course, don't even just do a will. Do way more than a will, folks.
1: Yep.
0: But in any event, that's the lessons from this case. The big deal is learn how to do your planning. And if you've not started, get this guide. It's the end of the month, folks. Last chance to get it. It's the Irrevocable Trust, Unlocking the Power. 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
1: Hi, this is Chuck and Mike from the Armstrong Advisory Group, and our new guide this month is titled Talking to Your Kids About Inheritance. Mike, what are some of the considerations for what needs to be brought up in conversations with your kids about their potential inheritance?
2: Well, first things first, I don't think it's always necessary that you do have the conversations, but just beware that if you don't, it can lead to confusion after the fact, especially if it's a non-equal distribution of assets. It can oftentimes lead to infighting. We've all seen that one before. And it can oftentimes lead to people making financial decisions because they're unaware of an inheritance that could be coming that might have been different had they been aware that someday, hey, this might be coming my way.
1: They're never easy conversations to have, but they're typically easier before there's a crisis as opposed to having to have them during or after the crisis.
2: Well, I mean, to put it plainly, at a certain age, you might not be able to explain the decisions, yeah. And that can lead to even tougher conversations. But what I would urge people is to, you know, think about how to have those conversations, because like I said, on more than the number of occasions that I would like to see, I have seen inheritances tear families apart. Unfortunately, that's what money can do to people. And if you have those conversations up front and early on, it can at least go a long way to potentially prevent that.
1: The guide is titled Talking to Your Kids About Inheritance, and you can request it by calling 800-393-4001. 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
1: Todd Lutsky from the law firm of Cushing & Dolan now joins us live on air right now for Ask Todd. It's your chance to ask Todd your estate planning questions. Last week, we either got through three or four, so it was close to an all-time record. But again, normally two to three is what we have time for, so get calling at 888-205-2263. That's the number to call to ask Todd your questions live on air right now. Again, 888-205-2263 is the number, and again, we can only get through a couple calls, so make sure you get calling early to get your spot in line. 888-205-2263. Mr. Lutsky, how are you doing today?
4: I'm doing pretty good. Pretty good. Still early, though.
1: Yeah. You know, I was at the post office the other day.
4: So some people go there.
1: And I saw this guy, and he was just yelling into an envelope.
4: Yeah?
1: And I'm like, my dude, like, what are you doing? He goes, I'm sending a voicemail. I'm like, oh.
4: Wasn't
1: expecting that.
4: Me neither.
1: Todd, I want to talk a little bit about irrevocable trusts.
4: Yeah.
1: And let's say that I decide, hey, I'm going to utilize one of these irrevocable trusts to protect assets from Medicaid.
4: Yes.
1: How does my house go into that trust? Like, what's the process for actually getting a property into an irrevocable trust?
4: Yeah, so, and again, people overthink this stuff a lot, and I think it's a great question, Chuck, because the house, number one, is their biggest asset, mostly, especially when we're trying to protect assets from the nursing home. So most people have this, and they want to put it in, and they're like, what do I do? It's a simple, it's a deed. You go get the

0: goes into the trust. Once the check is in the trust, the house is sold, you're going to have a capital gains tax to pay. Good news, these trusts are grantor trusts for income tax purposes. So in English, that simply means that if you got a $500,000 capital gains exclusion when you would have sold your house outside the trust because you're married and it's your primary residence, you're going to get that exact same $500,000 capital gains exclusion when you sell the house from the trust. You don't lose your primary residence exclusion because it's a grantor trust. So there you go.
1: Talking with Todd Lutsky from the law firm of Cushing & Dolan, we do still have some room on the phone lines at 888-205-2263. Again, we call the segment Ask Todd because you get to ask Todd your estate planning questions live on air right now. 888-205-2263 is the number. Again, that is 888-205-2263. We're going to take a quick break here, but when we return, we're getting right to your calls with Todd. Again, that phone number is 888-205-2263.
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1: The most important part of an inheritance isn't always the money. It's making sure your family is prepared for what comes next. Hi, this is Chuck Zotta from the Armstrong Advisory Group. Too often, important estate planning decisions are discovered only after a loved one has passed. Your plan may be very specific, but it can

0: Shane Show, and I'm joined today by estate planning attorney Todd Lutsky from the law firm of Cushing and Dolan with your financial exchange quick tip of the day. And today, we're talking about how Medicaid irrevocable trusts operate. Now, Todd, it takes 5 years to protect your assets from the cost of long-term care. If you aren't sure you or your spouse will make the 5 years before going into a nursing home, should you even bother to do your estate planning?
1: The answer is absolutely yes, you should bother. And here's why, folks. There's people who maybe don't even start their planning until they're 80. It doesn't mean just because you're 80, you don't try, you don't plan, right? 85, you plan. You don't know whether you're going to get sick or not get sick. But by the same token, when you're 65 and you're doing your planning, you also might not make it past the 5 years. So just because you might not make it past the 5 years is not a reason to get this clock started. For example, lots of times when we put assets in the trust, we leave lots of assets outside the trust, especially IRA assets. So let's say you made it 3 years, but you had $200,000 in an IRA outside the trust. If I got $1 million worth of assets in the trust, I'm happy to spend $200,000 of my IRA to get past the remaining 2 years to get me protected from the nursing home with the $1 million that went in there. So getting the clock started is always better than not having the clock started.
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4: Alrighty, let's get right to your questions with Todd Lutsky. First up, we got Gail in Rockland. Gail, what's your question for Todd?
5: Hi, my question is, I just retired, and I have a home that I paid $142,000 for, but it's now worth close to $700,000.
4: Nice.
5: If I put my house in an irrevocable trust, and it is willed to my children after I pass away, mm-hmm. do they have to pay taxes on the difference of the $142,000 to the $700,000?
1: So, for everybody's easy math, let's make it $200,000. Minus 700 is your 500,000 of gain. Okay, let's just make it simple. And so the I can give you the quick answer, but I want to explain so they understand how it works. The quick answer is no, they're not going to have to pay any capital gains tax. So a little more explanation on that so everyone understands is, if you buy a house long ago for 200 and today it's worth 700, the difference is gain. So that's $500,000 of gain. Now, are you married, Gail?
5: No, I'm not.
1: Okay. So for Gail's situation, if there was a $500,000 gain and she wanted to sell the house before she passes, again, we don't know. Life goes on, even though you throw the house in an irrevocable trust. Like Chuck asked me earlier, how do you sell the house? I went through that just a second ago from the irrevocable trust. So, Gail, you'd still be able to live there. You'd still be able to sell the house, make all your decisions, move if you want to move. So there's no restrictions for you or anyone in the irrevocable trust situation. So that is good news for Gail. And then if you did sell it, Gail, out of that trust before you died because you wanted to move, you would have that $500,000 gain, and you'd be able to take a $250,000 capital gains exclusion because you're single and it's your primary residence. So you'd only have to pay gain on the 250. But if Gail decides to live there the rest of her life and pass away, because the way the trust is designed, where she would have retained the right to the income from that trust during her life, that would cause the asset in the trust to be included not in her probate estate, but in her gross estate, thereby giving the kids, the beneficiaries, a step up in cost basis on the date of her death. So if when she died, say the house grew to $1 million, we wouldn't care because the kids' basis on the date of death would be $1 million, and they could sell it for $1 million and their capital gains tax would be zero. So there you go for that. Folks,

0: these are the kinds of questions that are answered in this Unlocking the Power of Irrevocable Trust guide, right? It is designed as a question and answer guide. This, in fact, this very question is one of them that are in there. 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I add all over 30 years I've been putting in questions that I get that are common questions for everybody in terms of how they work. 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
1: Todd, I got another one here for you. Let's go to Richard in South Hadley. Richard, what is your question for Todd Lotsky?
2: Okay, here's the question. I own a big house, and I use it as a bed and breakfast, and it's my primary residence. Married, over 80. Question is, can I claim the capital, the deduction

0: rounding error of overall expectations for what we would see from the headline numbers. So let's start right there. Headline inflation up 0.5% month over month. I believe expectations were for a 0.4% increase. Year over year, 6.4% year over year. So a decline from last month, but again, slightly hotter than was anticipated, I believe.
1: Yeah, I think we'd been lulled into a sense in markets, not us, just collectively we, the whole country, investors, however you want to think about that, had

0: trust. So you tend to leave those outside the trust. However, a rental property, right? You could put it in. Your vacation home, you could put it in. Your investment portfolio, you've got that investment portfolio wherever you're managing, trading your accounts. Retitle it in the trust. Yes, you can still manage that account, invest the account, right? Take out the income. You pay the taxes at your own rate, not at a trust rate. Again, because it's a grantor trust, which is really what I was just describing for the last caller, that Gail explaining why she got that capital gains exclusion. So that was a benefit. Same thing here. And even that, your rental property, you could collect the rent, right? Because you get all the rental income. It comes in, comes out to you. You continue to enjoy the rental property. Sell it whenever you want to sell it. You'll have the same capital gains tax that you would have if it was not in there. So great question, Tom. And there is lots of other assets that can go in these trusts, but not IRAs.
1: Todd, I have yet another one for you. We got Joe in Springfield on the line. Joe, what's your question for Todd?
2: Hey, Todd, longtime listener, first-time caller. My question here is, my folks, I'm in my 50s. My brothers and I we're in our 50s. They're in their 80s, and we put their assets in a trust. Mm-hmm. The five-year look-back's coming up, but they're all of a sudden we found out that they're gonna inherit some money from a friend. Mm-hmm. $300,000 sounds like a problem. Well, they want to gift it to us, but does the five-year look back start as they receive that money?
0: So no. So the first of all, you didn't say the word irrevocable, so I hope the trust is irrevocable, that they put it in and it wasn't revocable. So as long as that's irrevocable, and let's assume it's drafted right, the stuff they put in there long ago is protected and unaffected by their inheritance. Now, this inheritance that comes in is $300,000 is a countable asset. I get it. And if they got sick, you know, we'd have to do things, buy an annuity. There's things you can do last minute to, you know, sort of slow the bleeding and save these assets, even if they don't give them away. But if they really want to give it away, they can. But you do need to understand that the moment they make that gift to you kids, the five-year clock starts to run only for the gift that they gave you, not for what they put in the trust years and years and years ago. So they're not going to impact that at all, but they will be denied Medicaid eligibility for the gift that they're making for you. So I certainly wouldn't give it all away, maybe half at best. I might even just think about their age and their health and focus on some last-minute things that could be done if they got sick. Hope that helps.
1: Mr. Lutsky, thanks so much for joining us today.
0: Always a pleasure. Thank you.
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2: Hi, this is Chuck and Mike from the Armstrong Advisory Group, and our new guide this month is titled Talking to Your Kids About Inheritance. Mike, what are some of the considerations for what needs to be brought up in conversations with your kids about their potential inheritance?
0: Well, first things first, I don't think it's always necessary that you do have the conversations. But just beware that if you don't, it can lead to confusion after the fact, especially if it's a non-equal distribution of assets. It can oftentimes lead to infighting. We've all seen that one before. And it can oftentimes lead to people making financial decisions because they're unaware of an inheritance that could be coming that might have been different had they been aware that someday, hey, this might be coming my way.
2: They're never easy conversations to have, but they're typically easier before there's a crisis as opposed to having to have them during or after the crisis.
0: Well, I mean, to put it plainly, at a certain age, you might not be able to explain the decisions, yeah, and that can lead to even tougher conversations. But what I would urge people is to, you know, think about how to have those conversations, because like I said, on more than the number of occasions that I would like to see, I have seen inheritances tear families apart. Unfortunately, that's what money can do to people. And if you have those conversations up front and early on, it can at least go a long way to potentially prevent that.
2: The guide is titled Talking to Your Kids About Inheritance, and you can request it by calling 800-393-4001. 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
3: Welcome back into The Legal Exchange with Todd Lutsky. I'm Susan Powers, a financial advisor with the Armstrong Advisory Group, and I'm joined, of course, by Todd Lutsky, a partner with the law firm of Cushing & Dolan with a master's in taxation. Todd, keeping on the theme of the irrevocable trust, I want to expand a little bit about Dorothy's question and, you know, buying and selling the house. They've transferred this property. Half was in her trust, half was in her husband's trust. When they sell it, we understand she can reinvest the proceeds and get income and all that. We're good with that. What kind of tax implications are there from selling the home? Because if they own it themselves, they get the primary residence, the $500,000 exclusion. What changes are they seeing as a result of putting it in their irrevocable trust versus if they sold their home, if they owned it?
4: So, again, and this is so important when other people, we're talking about the trust we do at Cushing & Dolan, other people's trusts I don't know all the time. So these irrevocable trusts we do, we call them grantor trusts. Mm-hmm. And the term grantor trust

0: that box.
1: Yeah.
0: So we know it's a grantor trust. And ultimately, zeros will be put on the return, but the gain will show up in a grantor letter.
1: Like a 1099 issued from mom and dad.
0: From the trust.
1: Similar, yeah.
0: And that grantor letter goes to mom and dad as grantors, mm-hmm. saying your trust earned $500,000 of capital gain.
1: Yep.
0: Put it on your tax return.
1: Mm-hmm.
0: So the trust doesn't pay any tax. You get the gain.
1: It pushes it over.
0: Yeah.
1: Yeah.
0: So now I have to report the gain, but that's okay because since it's on my tax return or the person's tax return, you get a Section 121 capital gains exclusion for selling your primary residence.
1: Mm-hmm.
0: And if you're married, that exclusion is $500,000. That's why I made the numbers
1: yep.
0: work. So I would have $500,000 of gain, but I would have $500,000 capital gains exclusion for selling my primary residence.
1: Mm-hmm.
0: No tax.
1: Great.
0: Same as if it was in my name.
1: Yeah.
0: So no more, no less. And folks, that is a question in this guide. That when I talk about the taxes, that's what I mean. Can I sell my house? Can I buy a new one? Does it affect my 5-year waiting period? Can I manage my money? Can I collect the income? You know, what can I do? How do these work day to day? You're going to know once and for all whether you like these trusts or not. It's the end of the month, folks. 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
1: So, Todd, when you were talking, you made me think of another mutual client that we have. So
0: shocker.
1: Right? There's a few out there. So this other client I have, her daughter's the trustee and mom is declining in health. House is worth about $1 million, but she had a small mortgage on it when she initially funded her irrevocable trust. So you reserved a life estate for her.
0: Good.
1: What happens
0: now?
1: A
0: smart lawyer.
1: Right? He has his moments. What happens now? When she sells that house, because they're planning to put it on the market.
0: Yeah.
1: What happens with that life estate? Because she owns that nugget. Mom is still alive. How does that sale get handled?
0: And that's a really good question. Now, remember, folks, we don't do life estates often. But if you happen to have a mortgage on your home, when we put it into the irrevocable trust, we reserve the life estate to preserve the mortgage.
1: Mm-hmm.
0: It prevents the bank from calling the note, right? Due on sale clause,
1: yep.
0: They're in every mortgage. This prevents it because you kept, as you said, Susan, a little nugget of ownership.
1: Mm-hmm.
0: Now, how old is this person?
1: About
0: when she,
1: 75.
0: So at 75, you have to go to an IRS table. It's table S. And you also have to go to the regulations, the 7520 regs kick out every month an interest rate.
1: Mm-hmm.
0: It's called the applicable federal rate. And that changes monthly. And you look at the long-term applicable federal rate, and let's say today it's 4%.
1: Yep.
0: You then go to the IRS table S for 4%. They have one for every percent.
1: Mm-hmm.
0: And then you find you go down this column and you find your age,
1: mm-hmm.
0: 75. Then you go across and there's going to be a percent there based on a 75-year-old for what value is that life estate as to the whole property.
1: Do you know what a ballpark would be?
0: I do. For a 75-year-old, it's still pretty young in the in the estate planning world. It's probably going to be 35%.
1: Okay.
0: So, you know, it's pretty high, you know, maybe a little more.
1: Mm-hmm.
0: I'd say short of about 35, 38% perhaps.
1: Okay.
0: So that means a good chunk of money still might come to you.
1: Sure.
0: Life tenant, whereas the remainder will go to the trust.
1: Which actually probably works out pretty well for them because mom's going to be moving into an assisted living that can step up to higher care.
0: So she might need some
1: needed.
0: Of that money.
1: So she's definitely going to need a chunk of change. So she'll probably use every bit of that to pay for her care.
0: Mm-hmm.
1: And meanwhile, the remaining, let's call it $650,000, that stays in the trust.
0: Mm.
1: And then she
0: protected.
1: Can invest it just like we did for Dorothy.
0: Generate income, live on it.
1: Yep.
0: And remember, folks, well, this was one example, but as you get older, it pretty quickly.

0: drops.
1: Okay.
0: So the older you are, that table shows the smaller the value of mm-hmm. the percentage interest. So, you know, you get to 85, it might only be, you know, 15%.
1: Yep.
0: You know, so a smaller piece would go the older you are, which is also important because you might be going into a nursing home at that point and you want less
1: right.
0: coming to you. So that's how that works, the older you get. And then from a capital gains tax standpoint,
1: yeah, since we just... Yeah, I was just going to ask that. How is that impacted by the life estate?
0: Not going to change anything. So remember, the total gain, if mm-hmm. we were to use our $500,000 gain, the total gain is going to still be reported on the 1040.
1: Okay.
0: Some will come from the trust, and some will come from the life tenant.
1: Okay.
0: But either way, the life tenant...
1: You still have the whole...
0: The whole gain still ends up on the...
1: Nice.
0: Personal tax return. So, folks, you're starting, I hope you're starting to understand the flexibility, the control, the non-adverse tax consequences that go along with irrevocable trusts. If you're still not convinced, get the guide. It's the end of the month, 866-848-5699 or legalexchangeshow.com, and you can download the guide right there.
1: Todd Lutsky from the law firm of Cushing & Dolan, thank you so much.
0: Thank you, Susan. Always a pleasure.
1: I'm Susan Powers, a financial advisor with the Armstrong Advisory Group. We thank you for joining us today, and we'll be back again next week on The Legal Exchange with Todd Lutsky.
2: 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That's 866-848-5699. 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
4: Now here is my forecast for this afternoon. It'll be cloudy with showers or a thunder shower that can contain a downpour. Expect a high temperature of 76. Tonight, look for occasional showers and thunder showers, some of which can be heavy, as the temperature drops to

Key cooling off occurring in goods inflation specifically. We're starting to see some stuff in services, but by and large, what we were seeing was goods inflation beginning to cool off. The headline reports that we saw this morning for January were slightly

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9: Hi, this is Chuck and Mike from the Armstrong Advisory Group. We've got a guide available this month. It's titled Talking to Your Kids About Inheritance. And Mike, one of the pieces that I think needs to be focused on in this discussion is how long-term care situations may influence what kind of inheritance is able to be passed on and what plans are for long-term care.
10: Yeah, we all know the vast majority of people do not carry long-term care insurance, whether for right or wrong, that is the case. And so having an understanding with the kids, not only of who's in charge of making medical decisions, but how you expect that those medical decisions could affect a future inheritance and what to prioritize, right? Maybe there's a family home that's always been in the family that you want to make sure is passed along, and valuing that appropriately compared to retirement accounts or something else can be confusing for children.
9: When we talk about the impact that long-term care costs can have on an inheritance, what's the scale that we're talking about these days?
10: 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But in the most severe cases, it can ruin someone financially pretty rapidly. And so understanding that and having those conversations early is important.
9: The guide is titled Talking to Your Kids About Inheritance, and you can request it by calling 800-393-4001. 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
9: It's Chuck, Paul, and Tucker with you, and we got a jam-packed day today. Things that are on the calendar. We've got a Fed meeting. Exciting one, too, might I add. We've got earnings happening today. A tiny little company called Insperity reporting earnings today that everyone's all excited about. If that one doesn't get you excited, something called Q2 is reporting Q2 earnings, which
4: is fantastic.
9: I don't know what they do the rest of the quarters. And MYR reports earnings as well, so we're pretty jacked up about those. Not so much about Microsoft and Meta. Everyone gets excited about those, but the other ones are what you really have to appreciate if you're a real fan of the deep cuts. If you're not jazzed up about earnings, we got oil prices that we're going to be talking about. And if that doesn't do it for you, then honestly, go watch the rain. I got nothing. There's something for everyone today. We're going to kick things off talking about oil, which is just this ping-ponging back and forth of down, 10% for a couple days, now back up 7% today. And I come back to the same place I've been in since March, which is, look, there are, just among the principal players in this, the United States and Iran, there are some pretty big disagreements that exist on some pretty big items. Beyond that, you have just within Iran some disagreements as to how they should handle things. And this is before you then get to the thoughts of, parties such as the Israelis, the Saudis, the
4: Oman with the Strait,
9: Oman, Qatar, Iraq, which is now taking fire from both Iran and the United States and Saudi Arabia. And so you're kind of like, okay, how's this all going to wind up? And I pretty much get to the point where I've been saying this since the beginning. Iran wants to inflict enough economic pain so that the United States or anyone else never tries this again. Mm-hmm. The United States wants to be able to come away with a significantly degraded Iran to the point where they can't cause problems in the Strait of Hormuz or the region for anyone. Israel, depending on the day of the week, either wants Iran completely debilitated or still kind of there as a threat that they can, use to, work things in the region going forward. Iraq is just trying to hold together and is on the verge of civil war, might I add. You've got the Qataris who really just want to be mediators and, friends with everyone and run some money on the side and, move things around and, kind of be the power broker in the region. I'm not really sure what Oman wants, if I'm being entirely honest. The UAE basically is just like, here's a bunch of money, Iran. We just want to ship oil, through pipelines to avoid you from now on. Just don't shoot anything at us. And so you're left wondering, hey, how painful do things have to get for all of these actors to finally just say, enough's enough. We were better off when we weren't fighting and could just make our money on our own. But it doesn't feel like we're there yet.
4: No, certainly doesn't feel like the, what are we at, 5 months or so is...
9: 5 months yesterday, yeah.
4: Yeah, is enough time to resolve that. There are just so many different factors at play, like you mentioned, that make this just really hard to try and figure out what direction this goes. I have finally taken the approach over the last few months where I keep

0: think that that's, you know, how I'm trying to sort through it. And as I've said all along, like, I don't know exactly how this ends, but games of chicken are inherently an unstable equilibrium. It's not something where you can point to and say this is how it definitively ends. It's pretty much when one side finally says,
1: no mas.
0: We've had enough. Yep. We're done. And doesn't really seem like any side is at that point right now in terms of where things stand. The latest, I mentioned Iraq. I got to tell you, like, it's hard to picture a country just that has been more screwed up by foreign influence than Iraq over the last 100 years. And basically, it's on the brink of civil war right now. The latest what we have, and again, this is just how confusing things are in the Middle East. There is a group within Iraq called the Popular Mobilization Forces. The PMF is what they are known as. And they are a paramilitary group that operates in Iraq with the backing of Iran. During the 2010s, the PMF was actually one of the forces that helped to defeat ISIS in Iraq and up into Syria, which you'd be like, oh, like, great, like, this. Now they are the ones that are, you know, launching missiles and drones into Saudi Arabia and at U.S. bases from Iraq because, again, they're Iranian-aligned. And, you know, for obvious reasons, the Iranians didn't really get along particularly well with ISIS. And so it made them kind of a useful force in one respect that actually got a little bit of support from the United States during that time because, hey, like, great, you're fighting ISIS. The problem is that generally, like, they're not aligned with U.S. interests long term, and that's, you know, kind of how things look here. And so since, like, 2019, I believe, key members of the PMF have been designated terrorists, and portions of it are designated as terrorist organizations. So this is how these things evolve over, like, 5 to 10 years, is one of the forces within Iraq that helped to defeat ISIS is now lobbing missiles and drones at U.S. and U.S.-affiliated forces. It's messy, and this, like, none of this just goes away tomorrow. You don't just, like, put this back in the bottle and you're like, oh, like, this is done. Like, this is a continued problem here. So let's take a quick break, and when we come back, we'll move on from oil. I want to do a little bit of previewing of this Fed meeting because I think it is one of the most interesting Fed meetings, not necessarily the most important, but the most interesting ones that we've seen in recent history.
2: 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Cushing & Dolan and Armstrong Advisory do not endorse each other and are not affiliated.
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0: We've got a Fed meeting today. 2 p.m. we get the information as to what the Fed is going to do with interest rates. And the interesting piece here is heading into this right now, as of this particular moment in time, again, like you look at it, and it's pretty uncertain as to what the Fed does here. Right now, according to the CME, it's basically a 70-30 split as to whether the Fed is going to hold 70% versus 30% chance of a hike. And the only time in the past 15 years that we have seen similar odds being priced, there's three other instances. The first was in September of 2024 when the Fed unexpectedly went forward with a 50 basis point cut. The other one was in 2019 when the Fed was deciding whether or not to pivot late that year. And another one in 2015 when the Fed was deciding whether or not to start hiking interest rates. So this is, you know, kind of a, again, I've mentioned, like, there aren't many instances where it's been, you know, kind of really up in the air as to what the Fed is going to do. And I do think it's important to talk about what this means, because let's say that the Fed decides not to hike interest rates. Mm-hmm. If you have a 30% chance of a hike being priced in, then that means that the Fed is implicitly easing, because they're taking that 30% off the table that the market's pricing and saying, we're not going to do it. It's easing versus what the market expects. Likewise, if they hike, it is a firmly, you know, more hawkish position than the market is expecting either. So either way, the market's going to be surprised. Mm-hmm. The place that I think, if I were Kevin Warsh, and I'm thankful each and every day that I'm not, because I don't think I'd actually want to be the Fed chair. I think that would just be too much pressure for me, if I'm being honest.
1: In a very thankless position.
0: Well, no one ever likes you. If interest rates are too high, people are like, no one can buy houses because the interest rates are too high. That's what everyone sounds like the last, like, 3 years.

0: market is Warsh hikes today. I think if he doesn't, it's not a huge deal because he still has a little bit of runway in this and that. But if I were Warsh, I'm coming into today's meeting with everyone and I'm saying, y'all better get behind me for a hike. And we'll go with that.
1: Yeah, I think that's a key point to end with is that you got to get the votes, right? You got to have everyone on board with you. And 2 months into the job where you have this eclectic mix of appointments from different presidencies across the Board of Governors.
0: Which you always have.
1: Yeah, you always do. But 2 months into your tenure, are you going to be able to rally support if you think that increasing rates is the right way to go? I said that yesterday, too. The sentiments on this is the most anticipated Fed meeting that I can recall for as long as I've been doing the show with you guys, where I don't have a good feel for what could happen. I could kind of see it going in either direction because of one side that says he's really been talking tough. This is his time to show it. But the other side sort of acknowledging the fact that, hey, we had a pretty weak inflation report for the month of June. I totally get it. A lot of that was influenced by the fact that energy prices have been whipsawing around like crazy. But we do sit at 3.5% inflation year over year. Is there the case that after that report, a lot of people were sort of earmarking, okay, September is when action will really occur. And there's been some movement there on even the September front. I was looking this morning, the idea of a 50 basis point hike in that September meeting came up a little bit over the course of the last day or two, but just a tremendous amount of movement on the interest rate front, and something that for the first time in a long time for me personally, I'll be at least keeping an eye out for what this meeting looks like at 2 o'clock today.
0: If I were Warsh, I hike today and then I take like one question in the press conference and just leave.
1: Belichick style.
0: That's what I do because I'm a big believer, and if you really want to know how to central bank, if you want like central banking for dummies, you don't look at what the Fed's done or the ECB. You want to go and be like, hey, show me what like the Brazilians do. Because here's the thing. If the Fed makes a mistake, ultimately, everyone in the world still needs to own U.S. dollars because it's how you do business.
1: Mm-hmm.
0: If the Brazilian central bank makes a mistake, they're screwed. Like everyone's just like, nope, don't want to own any reals right now. Like, we'll pass on that. Like, show me EM economies and how their central banks operate. And what you learn from them is, hey, it's almost always better to occasionally bop the market on its head and keep it in line than let it get out of control. Because once it gets out of control in those places, you can't put it back in the bottle. It's like you're done. You've lost. And so that's kind of how I look at this, which is, look, the U.S. bonds never get too out of control because, again, we're the United States. But if you want to make sure that you stay that way, occasionally you got to bop the market on its head. And I think this is an opportune time to, because I think the U.S. economy is still strong.

0: influential as anyone in the financial industry. And I think that coupled with the fact that you've already had some voices talking about, yep, like we could be willing to hike. I don't think he has to get too many people on board there to do so. But we'll see. The counter to that is Warsh has been, you know, a big proponent of talking about, hey, I think, you know, AI is going to lead to this productivity boost, and so we don't need to worry as much about inflation. That's the counter. Which one wins out? Well, we'll see later today. Let's take a quick break. Wall Street Watch and Ask Todd are next.
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5: This is Tucker Silva with the Financial Exchange Show, and I'm joined today by estate planning attorney Todd Lutsky from the law firm of Cushing & Dolan with your Financial Exchange Quick Tip of the Day. And today we're talking about how Medicaid irrevocable trusts operate. Todd, many people are afraid that if they transfer money to an irrevocable trust, they will be giving up control of their assets and will have to ask their trustee for permission to spend their own money. Now, is this a valid concern?
6: No, it's really not. And folks, when you think about irrevocable trust, please remember that there are many different kinds of irrevocable trust. There are some that require a loss of control, rigidity, inflexibility. However, the trust we're talking about when you're protecting assets from a nursing home allow the donor to remove and replace the trustee, allow the donor to have really an unbelievable amount of control over the assets that are in the trust. They can live in their house. They can manage and invest their own money. They can sell a house.

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0: year inflation. Mm-hmm. And you know, key cooling off occurring in goods inflation specifically. We're starting to see some stuff in services, but by and large, what we were seeing was goods inflation beginning to cool off. The headline reports that we saw this morning for January were slightly higher than expectations, but I would say within a rounding error of overall expectations for what we would see from the headline numbers. So let's start right there. Headline inflation up 0.5% month over month. I believe expectations were for a 0.4% increase. Year over year, 6.4% year over year. So a decline from last month, but again, slightly hotter than was anticipated, I believe.
1: Yeah, I think we'd been lulled into a sense in markets, not us, just collectively we, the whole country, investors, however you want to think about that, had been

0: 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Now, here's Todd Lutsky.
1: As promised, we got Todd Lutsky with us here now for Ask Todd. Why do we call it Ask Todd, you ask? Well, we call it that because this is your chance to ask Todd your estate planning questions live on air right now, this very minute. Last week, we got through four of them. Usually, we get through two or three, but phone lines are open at 888-205-2263, so get calling to make sure you get in line to ask Todd your questions. Not sure we can make it a drive for five, but we'll see if we can get through five calls. But 888-205-2263 is the number. Again, that is 888-205-2263 for your chance to ask Todd your estate planning questions. Mr. Lutsky, how are you doing today?
2: I am never better. You?
1: Good. I'm getting excited, actually.
2: Yeah, what's going on?
1: Topsfield Fair is coming up in a couple months.
2: I've heard that. It's a good place. Good
1: the
2: fun. Fun
1: the time. World's biggest pickle is going to be there this year.
2: Really?
1: Mm-hmm.
2: What's...
1: A lot of people kind of like, okay, I don't get the hype, but I think it's a pretty big deal.
2: It is. It's a pretty big deal for sure.
1: Yeah, that's my thought. Todd, want to talk to you a little bit about irrevocable trusts. Is it irrevocable or irrevocable first?
2: I don't know. Is it potato or potato? I don't know.
1: Either one's okay.
2: Let's call the whole thing off.
1: Okay. So, irrevocable trusts. Who are they not right for? Like, who's the person who you look at and say, you either shouldn't be looking at this or this would work out badly if you use this tool?
2: So the question is a little broad, but let me answer it this way, because there's many kinds of irrevocable trust. And I think that's important in your question, Chuck, because a lot of people don't realize that.
1: Sure.
2: They might hear us talking about these Medicaid irrevocable trusts and think that that's the only kind that there is. But that's not the case. So there are many different kinds. So in answering your question, the different kinds of trust will apply to different people in different situations.
1: Okay.
2: So let's start on the high end. Let's assume you have people that have, you know, over 15 million, right? And are, or even pushing higher than that.
1: Okay.
2: And are interested in giving away assets, getting assets out of their estate for estate tax purposes. You know, even doing that while they can retain control, believe it or not. There's ways to do that with these spousal lifetime access trusts. Well, that would be for higher net worth people, or we would be talking about irrevocable grantor spousal lifetime access trusts or gifting type trusts.
1: Okay.
2: So I think that's one category. Let's dial it back and say, well, what if we're in the under $4 to $5 million range? Probably, you know, you're around that $2 million number for Mass, or maybe you're married, or $3 million. You know, more and more people might be fitting into this kind of category. And so what would we do for them? Well, I might consider the irrevocable Medicaid type trust, which is the one we actually are talking about more frequently and today, in fact, as what's laid out in the guide. And again, I would say it would be right for them, you know, but not if they're 40. So then you got to look at their age. So you got to not only look at the, you know, the net worth of the individual, which drives the kind of trust that you might need, but also their age. So I would say, you know, rule of thumb, 65 is a good time to say, if you're doing your planning, I would ask, are you concerned with protecting assets from the nursing home, to try to learn what kind of irrevocable trust is right for you, you know, or you know, if not, then we would go with revocable type trust. So
1: okay.
2: That would be the, you know, our first concern. Maybe they're not even concerned about that. Well, if that's not an issue,
1: sure,
2: then we would do revocable. So I think it's a function of age and then net worth. So if, and those are the two main kinds of irrevocable trusts.
1: Talking with Todd Lutsky from the law firm of Cushing and Dolan. 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That phone number is 888-205-2263.

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Cushing and Dolan. Remember, we call the segment Ask Todd, so you can ask Todd your estate planning questions. 888-205-2263 is the number. Still a bit of room on the phone lines. Again, 888-205-2263 is the number. Let's go to Sean in Monson. Sean, what is your question for Todd?

0: Good morning, guys.
1: Morning.
0: Hey, Todd, long time listener. My wife and I started doing some planning, and I don't know if I'm going to say this the right way. Someone said to her that you get a revocable trust and then convert it over to a, you start with a revocable, and then you

0: would I ever, and see, I'm trying to do this in a polite manner, why on earth would I ever even introduce a revocable trust when it's clearly not needed, based on your answers to these questions? So I don't know if he's trying to sell something that's just not needed, and then you got to pay again to do an irrevocable trust. I don't know. Number one. Number two, if the goal is protecting assets from the nursing home, if I want to get that five-year clock started, I would think I'm 67. I want to get that started as soon as I can, so that, you know, by the time I'm like 72, this is in my rearview mirror, and what I put in the trust is fully protected. So if I did a revocable trust first, anything that I would put in there would never be even starting that five-year clock to run. So I'd be actually just wasting time by putting assets in that trust, so that later on I can pay money and convert it to an irrevocable trust. And how long am I going to wait? Do I convert it when I'm 70? Now I got to get to 75 before it's protected. So you're starting to see the sort of the logic here?
1: Yeah, it was presented to her where it would be almost very shortly after drawing up the revocable, then it would turn it over to an irrevocable.
0: Did he say
1: in a very short period?
0: Why would we need that revocable to begin with? That's the part I'm lost on.
1: It didn't sound right to me, sir. I've been listening to you for years, and it didn't sound right to me. So that's why I waited till today, and I'm going to call and ask Todd.
0: All right. So, well, if I can help, let me know, and we'll take it from there.
1: And so, very good, sir. Great.
0: Appreciate the call, and thanks for listening. So, folks, I think his call is really, you know, timely and spot on to what we're doing with our guide, right? This month, the guide is unlocking the power of irrevocable trust. And like Chuck said, you know, don't just say the word irrevocable, but this kind of irrevocable trust happens to be the one that is designed to protect the assets from the nursing home, and is the one I was referring to the caller for Sean here. So that's exactly the kind of trust that I was describing to Sean. So folks, these trusts, the biggest fear people have in them is that they lose control, and I can't stress it enough that you really don't. But there's no way to really believe us other than maybe get the guide and learn. This guide in a question and answer format will walk you through, you know, how it works while you're alive. What can I put in it? You know, can I put rental property in? Can I collect the income? Do I have to make a gift tax return? Do I have to pay income taxes at a separate rate? How does that work? How does the estate planning work? Folks, it's really not just about probate and taxes in this guide, but how it really operates for you. And will your life be disrupted by having it? So please call and get it. We're getting near the end of the month here, folks. If you've never known whether or not these irrevocable trusts are right for you, if you read this, I think you'll be able to decide it is or it isn't right for you. 866-848-5699 or LegalExchangeShow.com. Again, 866-848-5699. 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
2: Todd, when we talk about those irrevocable Medicaid trusts, are there instances that you find where they do need a long-term care policy in an estate plan as well in order for things to work out optimally, or is it one or the other?
0: That's a great question. So, you know, obviously we're a supporter of long-term care and insurance. It's a good product to have if you can get it, right? That's sort of the caveat behind this, right? Because, you know, they can be expensive. You can't wait too long. You got to get it when you're much younger these days. Otherwise, the insurance folks won't give it to you. I don't know what the minimum age is, but I bet 70 would be too late. So I'm thinking 55 is a good time to get it. Now, having said that, if you happen to get it, and again, you know, Cadillac policy, or even one, as you said, Chuck, that might just be there to aid or help with the process. You can get kind of a middle of the road type policy. So if you already have one, keep it. You know, that's, if you can afford it, it's probably helping to do exactly what Chuck said, and that is, you know, provide some assistance to in-home care perhaps, or, you know, if I need to pay a little bit of money for the nursing home, it helps. So keep it.

0: said, it's never really the end-all, be-all. So while you could do irrevocable trust planning and not have insurance, and that could work.
1: Sure.
0: Okay. I don't believe the reverse is true. So I would not be saying, oh, yeah, I have long-term care insurance, therefore I don't need to do any planning. No. I would say that that's a supplement, and you should put as much into the trust as you can, get it protected. Nice to keep the supplement, but remember, it's not likely going to protect everything you have.
1: What's the reason for that? Is that just because of the limitations of the policies? Is it because of, you know, the potential for longer, you know, long-term care stays? Like, what's the main reasons?
0: I would say you're right. It's oftentimes these policies are not paying out $16,000-$17,000 a month, so it's not covering it, but it can be supplemental, as you said. It can be, you know, helpful to have it. So, you know, I would say, you know, getting it is not a bad idea if you have it. But, and again, some people say, well, I'll take it out because I heard it protects my house. If I get at least, I think it's $125 a day payout for 2 years, it protects the house. Well, it might help protect the house, but nothing else. People say, what about my IRAs? What about my investment portfolio? What about, you know, my bank accounts? What about my rental property? What about my vacation home?
1: Mm.
0: You're right, folks. It doesn't do that. And so, you know, it's not – it has a purpose, Chuck, for sure.
1: Okay.
0: But I'm not sure that it gets us to the end-all, be-all in doing your planning. But planning can get you there.
1: So in a lot of cases, even if you have one, it still makes sense to explore the other, particular if it's just the long-term care insurance piece that
0: yes,
1: you have.
0: I would agree.
1: Todd, thanks so much for joining us. We appreciate it.
0: Always a pleasure.
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1: Still plenty more to come as we continue towards the second hour. We got a bunch of earnings to preview. Mark Zuckerberg is chatting up a storm, so we're going to talk about what the Zuck had to say. And other things that I want to get to, we've got an IPO coming up for a sandwich shop this week. That piqued my interest, being the hungry person that I tend to always be. And then we'll talk about FIFA and the World Cup and why they just can't get their hands on enough money. We'll discuss all that in hour two.

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Index report were that they would continue to decline from the numbers that we saw in the December report, which showed, what, 6.5% year-over-year inflation. Mm-hmm. And key cooling off occurring in goods inflation specifically. We're starting to see some stuff in services, but by and large, what we were seeing was goods inflation beginning to cool off. The headline reports that we saw this morning for January

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4: Hi, this is Chuck and Mike from the Armstrong Advisory Group, and our new guide this month is titled Talking to Your Kids About Inheritance. Mike, what are some of the considerations for what needs to be brought up in conversations with your kids about their potential inheritance?
5: Well, first things first, I don't think it's always necessary that you do have the conversations. But just beware that if you don't, it can lead to confusion after the fact, especially if it's a non-equal distribution of assets. It can oftentimes lead to infighting. We've all seen that one before. And it can oftentimes lead to people making financial decisions because they're unaware of an inheritance that could be coming that might have been different had they been aware that someday, hey, this might be coming my way.
4: They're never easy conversations to have, but they're typically easier before there's a crisis as opposed to having to have them during or after the crisis.
5: Well, I mean, to put it plainly, at a certain age, you might not be able to explain the decisions, yeah. And that can lead to even tougher conversations. But what I would urge people is to, you know, think about how to have those conversations, because like I said, on more than the number of occasions that I would like to see, I have seen inheritances tear families apart. Unfortunately, that's what money can do to people. And if you have those conversations up front and early on, it can at least go a long way to potentially prevent that.
4: The guide is titled Talking to Your Kids About Inheritance, and you can request it by calling 800-393-4001. 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
1: Yeah, it's Chuck, it's Paul, and it's Tucker here, and we've got just like nothing really great going on in markets this morning, honestly. Like, it's not great anywhere. It's not like awful, but it's not great. The S&P 500 down 55 points, about 0.75%. Dow was off 800 points, about 1.5%. NASDAQ Composite down 226, about 1%. So I call it a 1% sell-off that's happening. You've got the 10-year Treasury up 3.3 basis points to 4.637. So you've got bonds selling off a little bit. Gold down $36 an ounce to 4,002. Gold selling off a little bit. West Texas Intermediate crude oil up $6 a barrel to 85.29, 7.5% up. Again, there's just not anything that I can point to in today's market that's good news, and that's not great. Like you like to see something where you can be like, hey, like look at this, but it's just not there unless you like bad news. We've got a Fed meeting today at 2 p.m. Eastern, press conference from Kevin Warsh at 2:30. We've been looking for – have you found him, Tucker?
2: Huh?
1: You found Kevin?
3: What do you mean?
1: I thought you were going to go play a little sound effect there.
2: Oh, I can.
4: Kevin!
1: Yeah, so you're going towards the sound computer.
4: Kevin,
3: just looking for
4: Kevin.
3: A snack or lunch or something over there.
1: Yeah.
5: Kevin!
1: Yeah.
3: It's not looking for Kevin.
1: Hey, listen, I'm hungry too. Don't get me wrong.
5: Yeah, I was reaching for the old apple here.
1: I thought that was the computer.
3: Okay.
1: No, Apple earnings are tomorrow, unfortunately. Today, though, we do have Microsoft and Meta earnings happening after the bell. And the last couple of weeks, we've seen something interesting, which is tech companies, smaller ones obviously, whether semiconductor companies specifically or ones just associated with that ecosystem, reporting earnings generally being pretty good, and then those companies just being punished. So something's up, and it's not just in the equity market. Credit default swap spreads are, moving up for a lot of the hyperscalers. You've got bonds that are selling off for a lot of the hyperscalers. And so I think it's a really interesting question as to what are these guys going to tell us about how their AI business is growing? What are they going to tell us about how their CapEx for that business is growing? And what's the market response to all that? Because it hasn't been great so far this earnings cycle.
3: Chuck, it just seems like it's going to be a tough putt for several of these companies to really impress Wall Street because there has been so much scrutiny on the amount of money that they're spending. Google just came out with their earnings last week. They are spending about $490 million a day on their AI endeavors. They have about $39 billion in cash that they pulled in for the last quarter that they just reported on. Still, that's $39 billion in a quarter of just pure profit coming in their way. They still were in a $6 billion hole because they're spending so much money. And the same thing applies here when you look at Microsoft and Meta. The advantage that Google has that Microsoft has some of the overlapping advantages, but Meta certainly doesn't, is that Google is pretty well integrated across the whole AI stack where they've got chips that they design, they've got the infrastructure of a lot of the computing and the cloud business, and then they've got obviously their search products and other apps out there that are used by billions of people. When you look at Microsoft and Apple, while Microsoft does has the cloud computing business, that will be probably of most focus here besides the CapEx numbers that we're going to get, where they're anticipating about 40% growth in their

0: Key cooling off occurring in goods inflation specifically. We're starting to see some stuff in services, but by and large, what we were seeing was goods inflation beginning to cool off. The headline reports that we saw this morning for January were slightly higher than expectations, but I would say within a rounding error of overall expectations for what we would see from the headline numbers. So let's start right there. Headline inflation up 0.5% month over month. I believe expectations were for a 0.4% increase. Year over year, 6.4% year over year. So a decline from last month, but again, slightly hotter than was anticipated, I believe.
1: Yeah, I think we'd been lulled into a sense in markets, not us, just collectively we, the whole country, investors, however you want to think about that, had been lulled

0: previous years. But you look at it and you go, okay, let's say it's a six-year depreciation schedule, which is pretty much where most of them are coming in. Well, that's $400 billion a year in depreciation that's going to be hitting their income statement. Because remember, and sorry for the accounting on the radio, but here's how it works. When we talk about a capital expenditure, the outflow hits your cash flow statement as an investing activity. It doesn't show up on your income statement then. The depreciation from that will show up as it eventually hits. And so the question that I have is, look, if you've got $400 billion in profits between all your hyperscalers right now, and within the next 3 years, they're cumulatively going to be having somewhere in the ballpark of, again, if they continue to build out in this fashion, like $400 to $500 billion a year in depreciation hitting. Well, just to overcome that, okay, and again, think of it this way. Let's say that you need to, okay, just get back to where you were. You need to get that $400 billion in profit back from it. Well, remember, every dollar you receive from those services is not going to be profit. If you assume, call it 40% operating margins or something like that, that means you need $1 trillion in annual AI sales to be able to just break even on this from a profit perspective. And I just don't know where you're going to find another $1 trillion in sales. Like, that is the piece that is tough, because you need to be replacing employees in order to get to those number of sales. You can't take a $60,000 employee, bolt another $30,000 in cost on, and be like, well, we'll just raise our prices. No, like, you need to be getting rid of that employee, which is where all of the fears of high unemployment come from.
1: And that's where the timing factor comes into place, where, yeah, maybe yeah. these investments will generate significant returns in the future, where exactly what you just mentioned does happen. But I just don't know, within the business cycle of corporations around the country, that it's that quick of a light switch reaction where, okay, we've got all this compute online. Now these models are really going to evolve and develop, and agentic workflows are really going to be so pervasive that we're going to lay people off, and then we're going to get these robust sales from it. You mentioned another piece that you did the right thing in discounting down the margins on it. Google has typically operated this incredibly high margin business. It's probably one of the best businesses of all time, really.
0: Yes.
1: In terms of the way they're able to overlay their fixed expenses on basically an unlimited amount of search that's out there in the world. This business that they're going into here, that you did adjust down and say, hey, maybe it's 40% margins, but who knows, right? Like, this is much more of a picks and shovels, physical hard asset business from the business that they came from, that they built into a behemoth of a company, was on very high margins and very low fixed expenses. Now, with all the data center issues that you run into, it's a far different landscape that you're battling in. So numerous challenges, and that's why everything that we just encapsulated in this discussion is a lot of expenses. We'll see if we get the revenue from it. Probably what happens usually in these cycles is the revenue doesn't come soon enough and the market has to reprice. But that's what we debate and try and figure out every day. Yeah. There's always the argument that this time is different. We will see, and it'll be interesting to see what these companies come out with in terms of their earnings at the close of bell today, both of them, right?
0: Yeah.
1: Yes. Microsoft and Meta, we didn't really hit on too much, but same thing, they're spending a boatload of money.
0: Let's take a quick break. When we come back, Mark Zuckerberg is saying some things about AI, and we'll discuss them next.
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7: So, Mark Zuckerberg is a human, or at least he likes to make us think that he is. And he's been talking the last couple of days about artificial intelligence. What has he had to say, Paul?
8: He has had a couple of different commentaries out there. I was mentioned to you during the break. It does seem like all these public figures that are sort of at the forefront of AI are on a press tour where they're really trying to reshape the way the public feels about AI. A lot of them had come out initially mentioning their concerns regarding job destruction and sort of some of the more pessimistic things that could come from AI. Kind of like clockwork over the course of the last three to six months, or maybe a little longer than that, you've seen, you know, executives like Sam Altman and Zuckerberg as well, basically stating that they want intelligence for everyone, and that they feel as if it can create a lot more jobs and not destroy jobs in the economy. And ultimately, it's hard to take what they're saying at full face value because they are sort of incentive to shift the narrative around AI in general. But recently, he has had some commentary, Mark Zuckerberg, saying that in terms of AI development, like a lot of tech executives from the Silicon Valley area, they don't want government interference. And
7: well, of course.

0: Zuckerberg telling you something and Mr. Rogers telling you something. Mr. Rogers, you're like, that dude is speaking the truth. Mark Zuckerberg, you're like, yeah, but what do you really want? Like, that's how I feel, at least. So, when did Mr. Rogers die?
1: I was going to make that correction. Just probably 15 20 years ago?
0: Yeah, it feels like that. It's been a minute.
2: 2003.
1: Still has a show that's like of his
0: Daniel
1: affiliation.
0: Tiger.
1: Yes, Daniel Tiger. My kids are fans.
0: Uh-huh. I'm a fan.
1: I'm a fan, too.
0: You know, but so I think my first thing is, okay, it's like, what are you trying to get from me, Mark? And it very clearly seems to be, hey, I want, you know, Mark Zuckerberg is saying, y'all stop paying so much attention to what I'm doing. I just want to go do it. And, like, you could buy that if it weren't like, okay, but you've done these questionable things before. And even as it relates to AI, it was about a year ago that we covered the fact that Meta had outlined the acceptable sexual topics for its chatbots to flirt with 13-year-olds using. And we were like, this is kind of problematic that they thought about this and still said, like, X, Y, and Z is okay. Like, this is not great. So I look at this, and it's clear that Mark and the other AI guys want the federal government to not regulate them in any way, shape, or form, which is going to work fine right up to the point where AI agents developed by these companies start attacking, you know, other websites and things, like, oh, gee, the OpenAI one that apparently was just walking around the internet for 4 days and actually attacked two websites, not just one. And remember, these are the worst AI models and agents that you will ever see for the rest of your life. Everyone that you see from here on out is going to be more capable, faster, smarter, better at doing what you tell it to do. And so I got to be honest, I continue now to get to the point where, look, the only thing that's going to make people change their minds about this is when an AI agent does something that costs billions of dollars to people or millions of lives. Because that's where we're heading. It's, you know, you ask the AI agent, hey, you know, help me, you know, acquire more assets for my asset management firm, and it goes and robs all the banks. Like, and it's like, oh, I thought you wanted to get more money. It's like, yes, I didn't want you to, you know, hack into J.P. Morgan and take all of the money. That's not what we intended here. Or the guy who's, you know, running the nuclear power plant. Hey, can you, you know, make this plant, you know, operate as efficiently as possible? Great, we're going to shut down the control, pull the control rods out. You know, we don't, like, again, it's, this is where we are heading eventually. Is if the smartest people who are developing these are finding that they can't control them, then the not smartest people that are given more advanced models are not going to be able to control them appropriately as well. And there are going to be negative consequences. This is before we even get into, did you see Willie Nelson yesterday?
1: Mm-mm.
0: You big Willie Nelson fan?
1: Not against him, but not a huge fan.
0: Sure. So Willie Nelson, not exactly, you know, someone who you think of as, like,
1: on the cutting edge.
0: Exactly. Willie Nelson put out a whole statement yesterday basically like, hey, I don't want any of these data centers in rural America.

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7: The answer is absolutely yes, you should bother. 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So getting the clock started is always better than not having the clock started.
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1: Our markets are in sell-off mode ahead of a busy afternoon where the Fed will announce a decision on interest rates at 2, followed by tech earnings from Microsoft and Meta after the bell. Furthermore, oil jumping higher after Iran targeted a U.S. base in Jordan. Right now, the Dow is down 1.5% or 794

0: projects to be weaker than perhaps anticipated as Ford sales fell about 10% over the course of the first half of 2026, but they are continuing to see a lot of sales volume in terms of their sales for the off-road SUVs and truck variants. That accounts for about close to 20-25% of their U.S. sales is on those bigger vehicles. Generally, from the auto market, there's been a lot more focus for customers to be a little bit more cost-conscious. You've seen compact SUVs increase about 23% year-over-year in terms of their sales, according to last month's data, whereas full-size pickup trucks in that same span of time have only increased about 2.5%. You're still seeing the average transaction volume on a car sale of about $50,000. So a lot of people are opting out to be in that used car market. But in terms of Ford, it does seem like they were able to increase their profit forecast for the year. So their stock was up, I believe, about 6 or 7% over the course of yesterday here.
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1: Paul, I want to talk about FIFA.
0: All right.
1: Okay. FIFA, for those of you who aren't familiar with them, they are the fine folks who put on the World Cup that was fantastic for, you know, 6 weeks this summer.
0: World Cup was fine. Debatable if FIFA often gets categorized as fine, though.
1: Well, and this is the thing. I think one has to hold two distinct views in their head, which is, man, that World Cup was awesome, and wow, those little, like, money-grubbing FIFAers are just, like, I can't stand them. And here's the latest in terms of what they are trying to do. So they are trying to reportedly take on external investors. They want to spin off the World Cup and other assorted events from FIFA into a separate entity that then they can attract outside investors on, so they can take some of that outside investor money and use it to effectively bribe small countries to go along with the plan, because the way that the FIFA voting works is one country gets one vote, regardless of how big you are. Which is, again, I'm not saying that this is like that's inherently a problem. What I am saying is a problem is that, hey, if you pretty much tell smaller, less wealthy countries, we can give you sums of money that are big for your country, you can get them to go along with doing lots of things that are bad for the game of soccer.
0: Mm-hmm.
1: This being one of them. Do you really want the World Cup owned by private equity firms? I don't. That just means the tickets are going to get less affordable, the quality of the product is going to go down, and you're going to end up hating it down the road. So I'm really kind of hoping that this doesn't end up happening. It probably will, just like most things that I don't like in this world, and I have to deal with that because I don't really get to choose the world that I live in. I just have to navigate.
0: We can all agree it was an absolutely tremendous tournament. I think
1: it's
0: a
1: fantastic.
0: Lot of us got a great deal of enjoyment of it. Even if you weren't a big soccer fan, just some of the cultural sort of meshing points between, you know, the Boston area and Scotland. There's numerous other examples of this throughout the United States. That aside, it does seem like whenever you have these live rights deals, and FIFA's just as guilty as this as anyone else, NCAA to a degree too has had this stance. They've been talking about expanding the World Cup in terms of teams.
1: They already did this year.
0: Further than what was this year, and this would probably cement that, I would imagine, is that, you know, these private equity investors would want to see basically more games packaged

0: together so they could sell them at a bigger bundle price. And while the tournament this year worked fantastic, even its expanded form, and there were some questions as to whether some of these countries would be able to compete on the world stage, I think largely you didn't see as many blowouts that were potentially anticipated. I believe it was it 42 that it settled at? What is
1: number of teams?
0: Is, yeah,
1: 48 this year.
0: 48 this year, right? Yeah. And they're talking about jumping it up to 64 in the future. It just, you got a great thing, don't mess with it. But once you get people trying to open up their pocketbooks to grab some money out of it, you get very skeptical if they can keep that momentum going.
1: You know, I don't want to be a billionaire. I'm not, but like I don't want to be one. But if I were, what I would do is I would actually go around and like buy up the things that people like and then keep them the same.
0: Mm.
1: Like I don't need the money at that point. Like and to be honest, that's kind of what billionaires like used to do a long time ago. Like you think about like some of all like so many great museums and things that exist in the United States. It's because, granted, like wealthy people who, you know, probably made their money in ways that are not so great. You know,
0: Rockefeller is a good example of that. I mean, like, yeah, there are a lot of business practices that you could absolutely question.
1: Correct.
0: But if you look around New York City, a lot of influence, and one of the greatest charitable donors of all time.
1: Correct. He didn't spend his money going towards just, oh, I need to make more money with, like, all of this. Was, no, my company's making way too much money. I need to do some things that might be good to probably, like, burnish his image a little bit, but also, like, hey, maybe he wanted those things too.
0: He believed that with business that you had this sort of requirement to be philanthropic. Again, you can push back against some of the business practices,
1: sure,
0: that got him there, but he was very philanthropic with his all the money he amassed.
1: But like let's say that I had $100 billion. Would I buy a sports team? Darn straight I'd buy a sports team. I love sports. You know what I would do with it? Your beers, $2. Your hot dogs, 50 cents. I don't need the money. Okay, like I don't need the money at that point. Why you gotta have the hot dogs be $12?
2: Well, because business is business, Chuck.
1: Oh,
2: just being a businessman.
1: Tell me why. Okay, so the premium beer is $19, but the regular one's $17.
2: That's just what the market dictates,
1: uh-huh,
2: Chuck.
1: Mm-hmm. Uh huh. I get it. I see that. And like it's just ridiculous. Like I just don't understand. At some point, you just got to be like, enough's enough, man. And I get it, like supply and demand, like there's demand for this, and so they charge it. But you've got more money than you're ever going to spend in your life, and you really just need to be like, well, we got to get the ROI this year, so that, like, enough. I'm sick of it being like the only driving force. And look, I say it was sports, but it's freaking everywhere. Like eventually, don't you just have enough money?
3: No.
1: You know, I guess not, but I don't know. Like, if I were a $100 billionaire, I would buy up all kinds of cool stuff and then make it exactly how people want it. That would be my platform for becoming a $100 billionaire. I don't know how you, like, it's not like you vote me that. But
0: even like on a small, there's examples out there, and I think you're right. It does date back to not this recent history where like the Patagonia CEO bought millions of acres of land in Chile and Argentina in the 90s and just gave it back to the federal government to make it as parks and land. And there are numerous examples of this. There's seems to be less of that occurs now.
1: It's like we just think it's like so cool to be like, nope, I'm just going to keep making more. And it's like, okay, like eventually, like enough's enough. I don't know. I want more millionaires, fewer billionaires, but that's just me. Let's take a quick break. When we come back, we'll do Stack Roulette.
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7: Paul, what do you got for Stack Roulette?
8: Chuck, want to check in on Nike a little bit. In particular, Nike's business has struggled all across the globe over the course of the last few years or so. They've had a couple CEO changes to try and turn things around. But in particular, one area that they've really struggled in is selling in China. Their sales have fallen about 30% since 2021 in China. And Mike and I were talking about on the show yesterday just which businesses have been able to make significant inroads, which U.S. businesses have been able to make significant inroads in China. And his argument was that very few have had long-term success.
9: Thank you, Mike.
8: He thought that he did know that, you know, very few businesses have had long-term success in China. And that prompted me to sort of think about that along the lines of Nike and just did some quick searches. KFC and Yum Brands was probably the most successful one that has kept, you know, longer term inroads there, because we had covered yesterday Starbucks had basically shut down its China operations, and now you have Nike in sort of a free fall there, where they did $8 billion in annual revenue in 2021 in China. That number is projected at close to $5.8 billion in 2026 for Nike. Just pointing to the struggles that Nike has had. They really took their eye off the ball over several years on the innovation front and just kept kind of running out their same tired IP of releasing these rare sneakers, and ultimately have had a long haul into trying to turn around their business. And the China market seems like an area that they are just really struggling to make any progress.
7: I want to talk a little bit about DoorDash. They announced yesterday that they have gained approval from the FAA to commercially operate a drone delivery system. I got to tell you, I think this is a bad idea.
8: You've been always very anti anything in the sky.
7: I'm very anti-drone because I believe that the skies need to be free. And it's one thing when you see, you know, a couple planes at 30,000 feet and this and that. It's another when you've got 400,000 drones zipping around at 5 p.m. around every city because every house is ordering DoorDash and these things are like blanketing the sky and you can't see if it's sunny or cloudy out even. So I've got kind of a problem with this. Additionally, you know, even beyond

0: Just like the visual aspects and the fact that, hey, maybe like occasionally a burrito falls out of the sky or something like that. Look, I got to tell you, all the people who are like, oh, like I can work DoorDash, instead of, filing for unemployment. Gee, it doesn't seem like that's going to be a possibility much longer. Now, I don't think that that's a reason to not do something. Technological progress always eliminates jobs and we always find new ones. But I got to tell you, I'm just not a fan of this. I don't want things. I don't want thousands of things in the sky bringing stuff to people.
1: So, as part of the FAA approval, it grants the company the ability to operate the drones, quote, beyond visual line of sight.
0: Exactly.
1: So they won't be seen, or
0: No. That means that like the operator doesn't have to see it.
1: Okay.
0: So no.
2: Oh, they could be remote,
0: Yes,
2: directing the
0: it's
2: flight
0: saying that
2: path.
0: like they could be directing them from like 20 miles
1: Oh.
0: away. It's not saying that you won't see them. It's saying the
1: Gotcha.
0: drone operator does not need to be able to see them in order to do this.
2: This and autonomous driving have been
0: Autonomous driving, I'm fine with.
2: I'm just saying, like, these have been talked about for the last 10, 15 years and haven't made significant inroads. I get it, Waymo's around, and there's maybe, I think they're projecting 18,000 autonomous vehicles in the U.S. in like the next year or so, but still a small fragment of the overall auto market. The same thing here, I would imagine, on the drone front. Yes, they've allowed them to, but it just doesn't seem like this has made tremendous inroads. So I have a degree of skepticism as to how frequent and prevalent this will be because of the FAA. You would think trying to be a little bit more measured in terms of how many drones they're going to allow to fly around.
0: I hope so, because this is basically my nightmare. Is I just here's the thing. If a car breaks down, pulls over to the side of the road. If a drone breaks down, it crashes out of the sky.
2: And could hurt people. Yeah.
0: And it's just like the economics of trying to make this work means that you probably have to build the cheapest drones possible if you're delivering, $4, coffees and stuff like that. And so
1: I hope it's not coffee.
2: Only iced.
0: Ah!
2: Only iced.
0: What if it burns the drone?
1: Yeah.
0: Ouch, please don't do that to me again, Tucker. Now, the one thing I'm not concerned about, the more I've thought about it, is people like misbehaving with the drones. Because if you do that, like if you like knock it out of the sky or
2: You get
0: like,
2: your finger chopped
0: well,
2: off is
0: look,
2: one
0: they're
2: thing.
0: just not going to deliver to you anymore.
2: Oh yeah.
0: Like they'll just be like,
2: No, but what
0: fine.
2: if you're just like a jerk, around the corner who just wants to take a bat and
0: Give
2: stuff?
0: the drones tasers. I'm fi like fine. Like arm the drones. Like this is where we're heading
2: So many
0: anyways.
2: problems.
0: If I'm not going to have a say in it, then just go all out at this point. My goodness, what I wouldn't give to be born in 1867. Quick break here for the rest of the day. Fed recap tomorrow. Hi, this is Chuck and Mike from the Armstrong Advisory Group. We've got a guide available this month. It's titled Talking to Your Kids About Inheritance. And Mike, one of the pieces that I think needs to be focused on in this discussion is how long-term care situations may influence what kind of inheritance is able to be passed on and what plans are for long-term care.
3: Yeah, we all know the vast majority of people do not carry long-term care insurance, whether for right or wrong, that is the case. And so having an understanding with the kids, not only of, who's in charge of making medical decisions, but how you expect that those medical decisions could affect a future inheritance and what to prioritize, right? Maybe there's a family home that's always been in the family that you want to make sure is passed along. And valuing that appropriately compared to retirement accounts or something else can be confusing for children.
0: When we talk about the impact that long-term care costs can have on an inheritance, what's the scale that we're talking about these days?
3: Well, I mean, in Northeast, where this type of care is typically most expensive, you can be talking about pushing $200,000 a year on certain types of long-term care. Obviously, it can be done more affordably depending on your area and what type of care you are receiving, but in the most severe cases, it can ruin someone financially pretty rapidly. And so understanding that and having those conversations early is important.
4: The guide is titled Talking to Your Kids About Inheritance, and you can request it by calling 800-393-4001. You can also request it at Armstrong Advisory.

0: reports that we saw this morning for January were slightly higher than expectations, but I would say within a rounding error of overall expectations for what we would see from the headline numbers. So let's start right there. Headline inflation up 0.5% month over month. I believe expectations were for a 0.4% increase. Year over year, 6.4% year over year. So a decline from last month, but again, slightly hotter than was anticipated, I believe.
1: Yeah, I think we'd been lulled into a sense in markets, not us, just collectively we, the whole

0: They're never easy conversations to have, but they're typically easier before there's a crisis as opposed to having to have them during or after the crisis.
1: Well, I mean, to put it plainly, at a certain age, you might not be able to explain the decisions, yeah. and that can lead to even tougher conversations. But what I would urge people is to, you know, think about how to have those conversations, because, like I said, on more than the number of occasions that I would like to see, I have seen inheritances tear families apart. Unfortunately, that's what money can do to people. And if you have those conversations up front and early on, it can at least go a long way to potentially prevent that.
0: The guide is titled Talking to Your Kids About Inheritance, and you can request it by calling 800-393-4001. 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
2: 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If you need assistance in any of these areas or have a question about another issue that may affect your future, call 866-848-5699 to make an appointment. 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
6: Welcome into the Legal Exchange with Todd Lutsky. I'm Susan Powers, a financial advisor with the Armstrong Advisory Group, and I'm joined by Todd Lutsky, a partner with the law firm of Cushing & Dolan with a master's in taxation. Welcome, Todd. How are you today?
7: I'm never better, and you?
6: I am great, thank you. What do you have for us today?
7: A couple of things. We have a Illinois appellate court case where we basically have a situation where it's an interstate transaction, but an intestate transaction, but what's included in that estate and what's not included. This is a case where there's actually Arizona property, but it's an Illinois case. And is the Arizona property, and no will. Mm-hmm. Intestate means no will. And of course, what does the spouse do? Can the spouse claim a will? Because they discovered a will, but the wife thinks there isn't a will. So now there's a contest about whether there's a will or there's not a will. And then if there is a will, can she take her forced share under the will? And does the Arizona property get covered in the intestate succession statute in Illinois?
6: It's like a soap opera case. I think I'm going to enjoy this one.
7: This one is really a little complicated. But again, what's it come from? It comes from lack of planning. right? That's why this case is even here.

0: right? So they don't have much in place at all. Then we're going to head over to Nebraska. And we've got a situation there where this is it's an arbitration case. We've done these before, but this one I really felt was important. And because in this particular case, the arbitration clause when entering a nursing home was allowed. And I want to show why, right? And I want to show what happened and what you need to do to have this not happen to you when you're faced with someone going into the nursing home, right? When someone is being admitted, what's the procedure that you should follow when you do this? And before we do that, though, like with the last case, our guide, unlocking the power of Medicaid irrevocable trust, right? What could you do before you go to a nursing home? And again, with this Illinois case, some planning would have been very helpful. And folks, it is the end of the month, so it's the last chance to get the guide. It basically gives you a question and answer format on all how these irrevocable trusts works. From, you know, is there a gift tax when you set it up? How does the income taxes work? 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Can I sell my house? 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And you can always go to Cushing Dolan PC Instagram page for more information. All right. Back to Illinois.
1: To the juicy case.
0: Yeah, interesting, right? So watch this. March 2023, Deb files a petition for letters of administration, which is like the probate, for her husband's estate, saying Kevin, her husband, died without a will. Mm-hmm. That's what we said, no will. The trial court issued the letters of administration on April 2023. Well, Kevin's kids, so now I'm guessing second marriage.
1: Second marriage, yeah.
0: Kevin's kids, Ethan and Jordan, petitioned the court seeking supervised administration of the estate, alleging Kevin died with a will. That did not name Deb as PR. And Kevin and Deb were in the process of getting a divorce.
1: Ooh.
0: Juicy. Trial court granted the kids' petition. Kids then filed a counter petition for, in other words, they said, yeah, you should be a part of this administration. Then the kids filed another petition for letters of administration to remove Deborah as the PR and to admit the will. The trial court admitted Kevin's will to probate and approved that will.
1: Makes sense.
0: Then Deb renounced the will. What does that mean?
1: What does that mean?
0: When you announce the will, you're saying, listen, if the will exists, I want to bypass the will and claim my forced share. Meaning, she doesn't want what the will gives her. In other words, the will might not be giving her much at all.
1: Right.
0: So she wants to make sure she gets the forced share. So because she announced the will, if it's a valid will, and it might very well become a valid will, she'll be entitled to, in this case, one-third of his estate.
1: Mm-hmm.
0: Okay, well, now the question is, what is his estate?
1: Right.
0: You know, as a surviving spouse, she gets that. Well, the kids petitioned that the sale proceeds of the Arizona property are not part of the estate because it was purchased before the marriage. In most cases, that doesn't matter.
1: Yeah, unless they had a prenup, right?
0: Right, yeah, so I'm not sure that mattered. The trial court denied the kids' motion and said the Arizona property is probate asset and governed by Illinois law.
1: Which kind of makes sense, I think. That part sounds right.
0: You would think, until they appealed. And the appellate court reversed.
1: Really?
0: And said the Arizona property is not part of Kevin's estate for spousal share purposes, stating that it is out-of-state property and real estate that is out-of-state is governed by the laws of the state in which it's located. And therefore, it's not part of the estate here. Deborah didn't fight that issue.
1: Huh. So is that like you have to open up two separate probates?
0: Oh, you
1: because
0: always
1: different
0: do.
1: States.
0: That's exactly
1: and that
0: right.
1: That wasn't done.
0: That's why when we
1: it's
0: do.
1: It's like I've picked a thing or two up from you in the past 21 years.
0: That's what we always tell people, right?
1: Little nuggets.
0: We say, look, doing

0: headline numbers. So let's start right there. Headline inflation up 0.5% month over month. I believe expectations were for a 0.4% increase. Year over year, 6.4% year over year. So a decline from last month, but again, slightly hotter than was anticipated, I believe.
1: Yeah, I think we'd been lulled into a sense in markets, not us, just collectively we, the whole country, investors, however you want to think about that, had been lulled, if reading,

0: renounced it, knowing she would get one-third of the assets.
1: Right, so, with the fourth share.
0: Yeah. So that's just a little bit about how that works. And again, I think the out-of-state property, good lessons here, avoiding probate in all states, not just this state.
1: Right.
0: Of course, don't even just do a will. Do way more than a will, folks.
1: Yep.
0: But in any event, that's the lessons from this case. The big deal is learn how to do your planning. And if you've not started, get this guide. It's the end of the month, folks. Last chance to get it. It's the Irrevocable Trust, Unlocking the Power. It explains in a question-answer format exactly how they work. 866-848-5699 or LegalExchangeShow.com.
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1: Welcome back into The Legal Exchange with Todd Lutsky. I'm Susan Powers, a financial advisor with the Armstrong Advisory Group, and I'm joined, of course, by Todd Lutsky, a partner with the law firm of Cushing & Dolan with a master's in taxation. Where are we headed now, Todd?
0: We're going to go over to Nebraska. Now, this is an arbitration case, and I know we talk about them in the past, but sometimes when they sort of get to me, I feel like I got to re-bring it up because it's so important. And it's not much about whether you did planning with the irrevocable trust or you didn't do planning before you went to the nursing home. When you're faced with going into the nursing home, you're inevitably going to have to deal with this process. And that's what this is more about. This is more about the process of what you go through when you're signing.

0: stuff and what not to do. So this case, facts are such that Laura was diagnosed with dementia and anxiety and depression and was admitted to a nursing home, the Good Samaritan Nursing Home, we'll call it, in November of 2023. John was Laura's healthcare proxy and power of attorney and signed all the admission forms for her, which included, as they said, a mandatory arbitration clause. I say mandatory. Mandatory with a grain of salt, right? Early 2024, Laura's medication regime changed, and she started showing increased confusion, dementia, diminished appetite, and progressive weight loss. And then, you know, there was a coordination of continued deterioration over time until she died in February of 2024. John, as the PR of the personal representative of the estate, filed a wrongful death claim, alleging that while the nursing home documented that she needed closer attention, closer monitoring, they really failed to implement adequate checks and balances, and overall, the neglect was the proximate cause of her death. Hmm. Well, the Good Samaritan Nursing Home moved to compel arbitration under that agreement
1: that
0: they
1: signed.
0: Yeah. And John, for whatever reason, did not respond to the motion to compel arbitration. So I'm a little wondering.
1: So what does that mean? He got a letter about it and then he didn't do anything?
0: Well, right. Whenever you're going through litigation, you are always notified. Here's a motion that was filed to compel arbitration. You have to respond to that motion.
1: Got it.
0: You have so much time to respond. He didn't really respond. So I'm wondering if that was part of the reason. But in this case, the court ended up saying, fine, the arbitration agreement seems like it should be valid, and it covered all the arguments and claims being brought against the estate. So the court allowed the arbitration agreement. Was that right or wrong? Well, the biggest reason I don't know is because John never really responded to the motion and said why it shouldn't apply. So I don't know exactly how he signed it. But those are the kind of things we're going to learn from this case, because I'm going to give you the answers as to what you need to do to not have this happen.
1: And what not to do, for sure.
0: Right. We don't want arbitration clauses to apply, which means you've waived your right to a jury, folks. And when you go to, if you're bringing this action, you don't get to go to a jury. A judge is going to decide. I probably want the jury to decide these emotional
1: bleeding
0: cases.
1: Hearts.
0: So we'll talk about the process in a minute. But folks, since it's the end of the month, I want you to know about this Unlocking the Power of Irrevocable Trust Guide, because while we all might have to be faced with at some point maybe going into a nursing home, and if we go through the process, it would be nice to know that what's in these trusts are already protected. But for a lot of you, you're not sure if they're right for you. You hear the word irrevocable, you get nervous. This trust will answer, question, answer format about how the trust works, what you can put in, gift tax situations, is there an income tax problem, how do you file income tax returns, can I put rental property in, can I sell my house, can I put my vacation home in, can I buy a new house? I mean, folks, everything you need to know about how they operate is in here, and I put new questions in all the time. 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And you can always go to Cushing Dolan PC Instagram page for more information. Ready?
1: Sure am.
0: It's the process. When you're faced with a nursing home admission, there's some rules we need to understand.
1: Mm-hmm.
0: And don't always let the nursing home dictate to you what the rules are. So first of all, you need to understand when you're filling out nursing home admission forms. In this case, there were bad facts that make bad law, right? They didn't say how the arbitration agreement was signed. Was it by a healthcare proxy or was it by the power of attorney?

0: trusting them because you're using them for guidance.
1: You really are.
0: You know, you're there, you're vulnerable, and you're just doing what they're telling you to do, basically.
1: Yeah, I think when you're, you know, in that position that you're not really thinking about the law, you're not really thinking about what you should sign or how you should sign it,
0: you're
1: or
0: thinking about your loved one
1: and getting them admitted, mm-hmm. and making sure that bed is there. So I mean, I totally get that. But if there's a way for you to sort of step back and slow down, say, look, I don't need to sign everything in 5 minutes. Let me go sit over here and go through the paperwork, right?
0: And pick up the phone and get some advice from your attorney.
1: Yeah. Take a few hours if you need to. It doesn't matter. And so I understand that. Now, that said, if you're going to then go ahead and sign, or maybe you don't have time to get a hold of somebody, always use this rule. If you've done a healthcare proxy for somebody, And again, by the time you get to the nursing home, you might have had your basic estate plan in place, so you might have that healthcare proxy. If you do, sign every form with HCP after your name, healthcare proxy, signing as healthcare agent.
0: So even if you're both, even if you're the power of attorney and the healthcare proxy.
1: Even if you're both, choose to be signing as the
0: healthcare
1: agent.
0: Hat. Okay.
1: Why? Case after case after case tells us that when you sign as a healthcare agent, you can only do things that are for medical reasons.
0: Mm-hmm.
1: Well, admitting somebody is a medical reason. Binding somebody under an arbitration contract is not a medical decision.
0: Yeah.
1: And therefore, even if you sign that arbitration agreement as healthcare proxy, you wouldn't be able to effectively bind anybody under it.
0: You don't have the power to make that decision.
1: You don't have the power.
0: So
1: just sign it that way if you're going to do it. Of course, don't sign it. And lastly, folks, don't sign it as power of attorney, because I think that's what was done here.
0: Mm-hmm.
1: And the power of attorney might allow you the power to bind under a contract. So don't sign it that way ever. That said, folks, get your plan in place. Unlocking the power of irrevocable Medicaid trusts, 866-848-5699 or LegalExchangeShow.com, and protect those assets.
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0: 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Once again, here's Todd Lutsky and Susan Powers.
1: Welcome back, Todd. I have a few questions from listeners for you. First question comes from Christine in Falmouth, Mass., and Christine writes, I am single, but I have a long-term boyfriend, and we live together in a home that I own. I'd like to have this home go to my two kids ultimately, but I don't want my kids to kick him out if I die first. They all get along now, but I know that things can change after someone dies. Is there a way I can make sure that he can live in that home for a few years until he gets himself settled somewhere else?
2: Well, there absolutely is a way to do that. And again, folks, this is why planning is so important, right? By planning, you're able to take, and you really need a trust to do this. And again, whether it's revocable or irrevocable is kind of up to you, Christine. But I would think that if this is a home, again, it sounds like in Falmouth, it's probably nice. You want to preserve that home for your kids, and then take care of him. I would think the irrevocable trust would probably be the right way to go. And so then we put the house in the irrevocable trust so that
1: Is that, just to back you up there, the irrevocable trust because you want to make sure that house is there for him?
2: Him and the kids.
1: Yeah. Okay.
2: Yeah, I would say both. I mean, but you're right. We want to make sure he has a place to live, which sounds like her primary goal, but she also has children. So by tucking it into the irrevocable trust, you're going to say, at least I know the nursing home won't take it if I get sick before I pass.
1: Because if she goes into a nursing home, she's a single person.
2: That's right. They're going to take. That's a good point. They're going to take the house.
1: Right.
2: It will be a countable asset, most likely. I mean, non-countable, at least get on Medicaid, but there'll be a lien. There'll be a lien on it,
1: right,
2: depending on the value and so forth. So it could be completely countable. So, yes, for her, especially as a single person, protecting the house is the way to go.
1: And then how does that work once the house is in the trust? How does she ensure that her kids can't kick him out?
2: So you're going to have language in the trust that says, you know, the property located at XYZ Street in Falmouth is to be allocated to a share for the benefit of, put the person's name, okay, and the boyfriend's name, and say it will be held in trust for this person for life, or in this case, maybe for 2 or 3 years or whatever the time frame is. They say, I want to give him 2 years to sort of get his bearings.
1: Yeah.
2: So for 2 years from the date of death, the boyfriend can live in the property. Provided, however, remember, you can't just live there for free. So
1: yeah, because who's paying all the bills if it's in the trust?
2: You really got to make sure that you draft it. So it'll say, provided, however, that he pays all of the bills, maintenance, upkeep, taxes, etc. And then you got to put a little more teeth in it than that, because you don't want the property to go to waste,
1: right?
2: You want to make sure it maintains its value. So, you know, in the event there is a bill outstanding for more than 90 consecutive days, water, utility, heat,
1: taxes, and so forth,
2: that would be reason for him to lose his right to live there.
1: Yeah.
2: Okay. For those 2 years. Or in the event he dies, or in the event he is not in the house for 6 consecutive months.
1: So he could still snowbird and
2: Can go on vacation, can come back, but you know, if you're not there for 6 consecutive months, you've kind of abandoned it.
1: Sure.
2: And then you lose your right to live there. Okay, and then it would then go whatever you want. You could say, at that time, it now reverts to my children, divide it equally to my kids, pay it out. So you need that language in there, and you're not being mean, because if you don't pay your bills, they're going to shut off the water, they're going to shut off the heat.
1: And
2: so
1: it's going to fall into disrepair.
2: Yeah, you need to pay it anyway. If you don't pay the real estate taxes, the town's going to take it. So
1: yep.
2: Got to have the teeth in there for it.

0: every day, right? What can I do? So one, yes, we can sell the house, right? Because she might want to sell the house. You can sell the home, and when you sell the home, I'm going to answer some questions that may not be in here, the money would go back into the trust,
1: mm-hmm.
0: so the money would be protected,
1: yep.
0: just like the house was protected, because it says 9 years ago.
1: Yep.
0: So I know that that house has been in there more than 5 years,
1: yes.
0: and therefore protected mm-hmm. from the cost of long-term care. And so when you sell it, folks, don't feel like you reset the clock. The money is just as protected,
1: right.
0: with no new waiting period.
1: Because it's not ending up back in her pocket. It goes from the trust-owned house to the trust-owned bank or brokerage account.
0: That's exactly right. And meaning that nothing new
1: yes.
0: went in the trust. You just reinvested what was already in there.
1: Right, from real estate to cash. Just like buying and selling a different stock.
0: Exactly like that. So good. So we got past that. And because I make it a grantor trust, there's no adverse income tax
1: yep.
0: consequences. So that's good news. And now what? So now we know it's protected. Now she's saying what? How can I use it?
1: Mm-hmm.
0: Use the money.
1: Yep.
0: Well, again, and a good reason to protect assets is this very reason. People's pensions end, and you may need to replace
1: mm-hmm.
0: the lost money with income from other assets.
1: Yep.
0: And that's another reason we preserve assets for each other first, to make sure the healthy or surviving spouse
1: mm-hmm.
0: can live
1: yep.
0: comfortably. Okay, so now we got $2 million, and even if they bought another home, maybe she downsized and buys a condo.
1: This is actually our mutual client, and she's moving into a home owned by her daughter, so she will not have any.
0: So she'll have the whole
1: new purchase
0: money,
1: the
0: $2
1: million dollars in a
0: yeah, whatever taxes
1: yep.
0: might have been due.
1: Yeah.
0: Wonderful. So in this case, that will be invested. So like if she's working with you then,
1: mm-hmm.
0: Susan, she can continue to work with you and call and say, I want to help on how to invest my $2 million.
1: Yep.
0: And then she will get that invested in a way that generates some income
1: mm-hmm.
0: for her. And then that income, these trusts are designed as, you might have heard them called income-only trusts. So all the income that's being generated pays out.
1: Yep.
0: to her or them
1: mm-hmm.
0: if they're both alive, and that way they pick it up on their own income tax return. There's no adverse taxes and they're living on it. I mean, you could easily be kicking out 100
1: yeah.
0: grand a year on that without any trouble at all, and that's good.
1: Yeah,
0: good money, way more than the 40 that she
1: yes,
0: was
1: for sure.
0: was giving up. So folks, it can be done and it does work. So get these trusts, understand how they work, unlocking the powers of Medicaid irrevocable trusts, question and answer format, you'll know whether they're right for you or
1: Which
0: not.
1: Which includes that whole process we just talked about, selling the house and getting the proceeds and all
0: One
1: that.
0: Of the questions in there for sure. 866-848-5699 or LegalExchangeShow.com. You can download it right there.
1: 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Maybe I'll be able to read your question on the air, and hopefully his answer will stop you from becoming one of his next real-life stories. You've been listening to Todd Lutsky, a partner with the law firm of Cushing & Dolan. I'm Susan Powers, a financial advisor with the Armstrong Advisory Group. We'll be back with more after this quick break on The Legal Exchange with Todd Lutsky.
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2: 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It explains why many families use these trusts as part of a broader plan to help preserve assets for future generations. 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
4: Welcome back into The Legal Exchange with Todd Lutsky. I'm Susan Powers, a financial advisor with the Armstrong Advisory Group, and I'm joined, of course, by Todd Lutsky, a partner with the law firm of Cushing & Dolan with a master's in taxation. Todd, keeping on the theme of the irrevocable trust, I want to expand a little bit about Dorothy's question and, you know, buying and selling the house. They've transferred this property. Half was in her trust, half was in her husband's trust. When they sell it, we understand she can reinvest the proceeds and get income and all that. We're good with that. What kind of tax implications are there from selling the home? Because if they own it themselves, they get the primary residence, the $500,000 exclusion. What changes are they seeing as a result of putting it in their irrevocable trust versus if they sold their home, if they owned it?
5: So, again, and this is so important when other people, we're talking about the trust we do at Cushing & Dolan, other people's trusts I don't know all the time. So these irrevocable trusts we do, we call them grantor trusts. Mm-hmm. And the term grantor trust is a term of art in the Internal Revenue Code, which means you, mom and dads of the world, are considered the owners of the trust assets for income tax purposes, not for Medicaid purposes, mm-hmm. for income tax purposes. So what that means is the trust would need to file a tax return just like you do.
4: Yep.
5: But it's a trust tax return. So if the trust has no other assets in it, so it's never filed a tax return except the house, but now you sell the house and the house has money mm-hmm. in it because it gets the proceeds. A couple of things will happen. One, when you transferred the house into the trust, remember that was an incomplete gift. So you, whatever your basis was

0: inflation up 0.5% month over month. I believe expectations were for a 0.4% increase. Year over year, 6.4% year over year. So a decline from last month, but again, slightly hotter than was anticipated, I believe.
1: Yeah, I think we'd been lulled into a sense in markets, not us, just collectively we, the whole country, investors, however you want to think about it.

0: that life estate as to the whole property.
1: Do you know what a ballpark would be?
0: I do. For a 75-year-old, is still pretty young in the
1: sure.
0: in the estate planning world. It's probably going to be 35%.
1: Okay.
0: So, you know, it's pretty high, you know, maybe a little more.
1: Mm-hmm.
0: I'd say short of about 35, 38% perhaps.
1: Okay.
0: So that means a good chunk of money still might come to you.
1: Sure.
0: Life tenant, whereas the remainder will go to the trust.
1: Which actually probably works out pretty well for them because mom's going to be moving into an assisted living that can step up to higher care.
0: So she might need some
1: needed.
0: Of that money.
1: So she's definitely going to need a chunk of change. So she'll probably use every bit of that to pay for her care.
0: Mm-hmm.
1: And meanwhile, the remaining, let's call it $650,000, that stays in the trust.
0: Mm.
1: And then she
0: protected.
1: Can invest it just like we did for Dorothy.
0: Generate income, live on it.
1: Yep.
0: And remember, folks, well, this was one example, but as you get older, it pretty quickly drops.
1: Okay.
0: So the older you are, that table shows the smaller the value of mm-hmm. the percentage interest. So, you know, you get to 85, it might only be, you know, 15%.
1: Yep.
0: You know, so a smaller piece would go the older you are, which is also important because you might be going into a nursing home at that point and you want less
1: right.
0: coming to you. So that's how that works, the older you get. And then from a capital gains tax standpoint,
1: yeah,
0: since
1: I was just
0: going
1: to ask that, how is that impacted by the life estate?
0: Not going to change anything. So remember, the total gain, if mm-hmm. we were to use our $500,000 gain, the total gain is going to still be reported on the 1040.
1: Okay.
0: Some will come from the trust and some will come from the life tenant.
1: Okay.
0: But either way, the
1: you
0: life
1: still
0: tenant,
1: have the whole.
0: The whole gain still ends up on the
1: nice.
0: Personal tax return. So, folks, you're starting, I hope you're starting to understand the flexibility, the control, the non-adverse tax consequences that go along with irrevocable trusts. If you're still not convinced, get the guide. It's the end of the month, 866-848-5699. 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
1: Todd Lutsky from the law firm of Cushing & Dolan, thank you so much.
0: Thank you, Susan. Always a pleasure.
1: I'm Susan Powers, a financial advisor with the Armstrong Advisory Group. We thank you for joining us today, and we'll be back again next week on The Legal Exchange with Todd Lutsky.
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4: Hi, this is Chuck and Mike from the Armstrong Advisory Group. 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It's titled Talking to Your Kids About Inheritance. And Mike, one of the pieces that I think needs to be focused on in this discussion is how long-term care situations may influence what kind of inheritance is able to be passed on and what plans are for long-term care.
5: Yeah, we all know the vast majority of people do not carry long-term care insurance, whether for right or wrong, that is the case. And so having an understanding with the kids, not only of who's in charge of making medical decisions, but how you expect that those medical decisions could affect a future inheritance and what to prioritize, right? Maybe there's a family home that's always been in the family that you want to make sure is passed along, and valuing that appropriately compared to retirement accounts or something else can be confusing for children.
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5: 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And so understanding that and having those conversations early is important.
4: The guide is titled Talking to Your Kids About Inheritance, and you can request it by calling 800-393-4001. 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
4: It's Chuck, Paul, and Tucker with you, and we got a jam-packed day today. Things that are on the calendar. We've got a Fed meeting. Exciting one, too, might I add. We've got

0: earnings happening today. Just, you know, a tiny little company called Insperity reporting earnings today that everyone's all excited about. If that one doesn't get you excited, something called Q2 is reporting Q2 earnings, which is fantastic. I don't know what they do the rest of the quarters. And MYR reports earnings as well, so we're pretty jacked up about those. Not so much about Microsoft and Meta. Everyone gets excited about those, but the other ones are what you really have to appreciate if you're a real fan of the deep cuts. If you're not, you know, jazzed up about earnings, we got oil prices that we're going to be talking about. And if that doesn't do it for you, then honestly, go watch the rain. Like, I got nothing. There's something for everyone today. We're going to kick things off talking about oil, which is just this ping-ponging back and forth of down, 10% for a couple days, now back up 7% today. And I come back to the same place I've been in since March, which is, look, there are, just among the principal players in this, the United States and Iran, there are some pretty big disagreements that exist on some pretty big items. Beyond that, you have just within Iran some disagreements as to how they should handle things. And this is before you then get to the thoughts of, parties such as the Israelis, the Saudis, the
1: Oman with the Strait,
0: Oman, Qatar, Iraq, which is now taking fire from both Iran and the United States and Saudi Arabia. And so you're kind of like, okay, how's this all going to wind up? And I pretty much get to the point where I've been saying this since the beginning. Iran wants to inflict enough economic pain so that the United States or anyone else never tries this again. Mm-hmm. The United States wants to be able to come away with a significantly degraded Iran to the point where they can't cause problems in the Strait of Hormuz or the region for anyone. Israel, depending on the day of the week, either wants Iran completely debilitated or still kind of there as a threat that they can, use to, work things in the region going forward. Iraq is just trying to hold together and is on the verge of civil war, might I add. You've got the Qataris who really just want to be mediators and, friends with everyone and run some money on the side and, move things around and, kind of be the power broker in the region. I'm not really sure what Oman wants, if I'm being entirely honest. The UAE basically is just like, here's a bunch of money, Iran. We just want to ship oil, through pipelines to avoid you from now on. Just don't shoot anything at us. And so you're left wondering, hey, how painful do things have to get for all of these actors to finally just say, enough's enough. We were better off when we weren't fighting and could just make our money on our own. But it doesn't feel like we're there yet.
1: No, it certainly doesn't feel like the, what are we at, 5 months or so is...
0: 5 months yesterday, yeah.
1: Yeah, is enough time to resolve that. There are just so many different factors at play, like you mentioned, that make this just really hard to try and figure out what direction this goes. I have finally taken the approach over the last few months where I keep apprised of the headlines and the developments, but really don't put a lot of stock into anything. And I think you've used the phrase on the show a lot, Chuck, let's see the actions, not the words that, yeah, that are spoken from either the U.S., Iran, or any of those other parties that you just mentioned. It is something that we, as, hosts of Financial Exchange, want to keep investors and listeners apprised of the developments. But ultimately, it's hard to add a lot of real, feedback or constructive notes to this subject, because it just becomes so hard to really figure out in which direction it's going to go. I mean, energy prices alone have baffled. I mean, they've always been hard to predict, but this year, just incredibly baffling. Like you mentioned, we're up 7% today. We were at close to 100 on Brent maybe last week. It all just, the action blurs together really fast.
0: I've started keeping a calendar.
1: Okay.
0: Like, legitimately, I have a separate Google calendar that I have that is literally just titled, it's literally just titled Iran War. And so, like, it's a separate color code. And basically what I have here is, something where okay, I can actually go back and say, this is what happened on this day, and this led to this, and this led to that. Because otherwise, there's

0: launching missiles and drones into Saudi Arabia and at U.S. bases from Iraq because, again, they're Iranian-aligned. And, for obvious reasons, the Iranians didn't really get along particularly well with ISIS. And so it made them kind of a useful force in one respect that actually got a little bit of support from the United States during that time because, hey, like, great, you're fighting ISIS. The problem is that generally, like, they're not aligned with U.S. interests long term, and that's, kind of how things look here. And so since, like, 2019, I believe, key members of the PMF have been designated terrorists, and portions of it are designated as terrorist organizations. So this is how these things evolve over like 5 to 10 years, is the one of the forces within Iraq that helped to defeat ISIS is now lobbing missiles and drones at U.S. and U.S. affiliated forces. It's messy, and this, like, none of this just goes away tomorrow. You don't just like put this back in the bottle and you're like, oh, like this is done. Like this is a continued problem here. So let's take a quick break, and when we come back, we'll move on from oil. I want to do a little bit of previewing of this Fed meeting because I think it is one of the most interesting Fed meetings, not necessarily the most important, the most interesting ones that we've seen in recent history.
1: From markets to money to business and financial news, watch the Financial Exchange every day on YouTube. 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This is the Financial Exchange. 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Cushing & Dolan's new guide, Unlocking the Power of Irrevocable Medicaid Trusts, explains how these trusts can help protect certain assets from the cost of long-term care while still allowing you to maintain important rights and flexibility. 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It explains why many families use these trusts as part of a broader plan to help preserve assets for future generations. 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That's 866-848-5699. 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The proceeding was paid for, and the views expressed are solely those of Cushing & Dolan. 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Cushing & Dolan and Armstrong Advisory do not endorse each other and are not affiliated.
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0: We've got a Fed meeting today. 2 p.m. we get the information as to what the Fed is going to do with interest rates. And the interesting piece here is heading into this right now, as of this particular moment in time, again, like you look at it, and it's pretty uncertain as to what the Fed does here. Right now, according to the CME, it's basically a 70-30 split as to whether the Fed is going to hold 70% versus 30% chance of a hike. And the only time in the past 15 years that we have seen similar odds being priced, there's three other instances. The first was in September of 2024 when the Fed unexpectedly went forward with a 50 basis point cut. The other one was in 2019 when the Fed was deciding whether or not to pivot late that year. And another one in 2015 when the Fed was deciding whether or not to start hiking interest rates. So this is, you know, kind of a, again, I've mentioned, like, there aren't many instances where it's been, you know, kind of really up in the air as to what the Fed is going to do. And I do think it's important to talk about what this means, because let's say that the Fed decides not to hike interest rates. Mm-hmm. If you have a 30% chance of a hike being priced in, then that means that the Fed is implicitly easing, because they're taking that 30% off the table that the market's pricing and saying, we're not going to do it. It's easing versus what the market expects. Likewise, if they hike, it is a firmly, you know, more hawkish position than the market is expecting either. So either way, the market's going to be surprised. Mm-hmm. The place that I think, if I were Kevin Warsh, and I'm thankful each and every day that I'm not, because I don't think I'd actually want to be the Fed chair. I think that would just be too much pressure for me, if I'm being honest.
1: In a very thankless position.
0: Well, no one ever likes you. If interest rates are too high, people are like, no one can buy houses because the interest rates are too high. That's what everyone sounds like the last, like, 3 years. And if interest rates are too low, like the 2010s, then you get people going, you're not letting us earn enough on our money. You're punishing savers. And it's like, okay, well, like, tell me what the right interest rate is then, man. Like, I just... No matter what, everyone's upset at you, so no, it's not for me. I like jobs where at least one person's happy. You know, like, yeah. Just at least one of them. So if I were Warsh, my approach would be, hey, the bond market is kind of running away from me right now. The long end's been moving up. Real interest rates have been moving up over the last, you know, month or so. My approach would be, hey, I've been talking a tough
1: big game.
0: Mm-hmm. I've been saying we're not going to tolerate inflation. I got to send a message to the market that we're not going to tolerate inflation. And it's not just what I say. It's got to be what I do. I'm going to hike. Mm-hmm. And so I think that the counterintuitive place that we land if that happens is, if Warsh hikes, I think the long end comes in. Because the message that's being sent then is,
1: taking this seriously,
0: I'm willing to punish growth mm-hmm. in order to rein in inflation. And y'all better listen to me, because otherwise you're going to be offsides on this.
1: Right.
0: If Warsh doesn't hike here, I don't think there's too much risk of the long end blowing out too far. But I think you probably see the long end.

0: okay, September is when action will really occur. And there's some movement there on even the September front. I was looking this morning, the idea of a 50 basis point hike in that September meeting came up a little bit over the course of the last day or two, but just a tremendous amount of movement on the interest rate front, and something that for the first time in a long time for me personally, I'll be at least keeping an eye out for what this meeting looks like at 2 o'clock today.
1: If I were Warsh, I hike today, and then I take like one question in the press conference and just leave.
0: Belichick style.
1: That's what I do, because I'm a big believer, and if you really want to know how to central bank, you know, if you want like central banking for dummies, you don't look at what the Fed's done or the ECB. You want to go and be like, hey, show me what like the Brazilians do. Because here's the thing. If the Fed makes a mistake, ultimately, everyone in the world still needs to own U.S. dollars because it's how you do business.
0: Mm-hmm.
1: If the Brazilian central bank makes a mistake, they're screwed. Like, everyone's just like, nope, don't want to own any reals right now. Like, we'll pass on that. Like, show me EM economies and how their central banks operate. And what you learn from them is, hey, it's almost always better to occasionally bop the market on its head and keep it in line than let it get out of control. Because once it gets out of control in those places, you can't put it back in the bottle. It's like you're done. You've lost. And so that's kind of how I look at this, which is, look, the U.S. bonds never get too out of control because, again, we're the United States. But if you want to make sure that you stay that way, occasionally you got to bop the market on its head. And I think this is an opportune time to, because I think the U.S. economy is still strong enough to be able to deal with it. And quite honestly, if you end up bringing that long end in and bringing down long-term interest rates by virtue of hiking here, it actually can inject a little bit of juice into the U.S. economy if there are any questions that are going on in the short term. And then if you got to hike again, you've already set yourself on that path, and now you've got credibility, which is what matters. So that's how I look at this, and I don't know what they're going to do, but I suspect the market is underpricing the chance of a hike, because Warsh, I don't think, is a dummy, especially like he's got a direct line to some of the smartest people. You know, he's a Stanley Druckenmiller guy, and, you know, Druckenmiller is, again, kind of as plugged in and as influential as anyone in the financial industry. And I think that, coupled with the fact that you've already had some voices talking about, yep, like we could be willing to hike, I don't think he has to get too many people on board there to do so. But we'll see. The counter to that is, Warsh has been, you know, a big proponent of talking about, hey, I think, you know, AI is going to lead to this productivity boost, and so we don't need to worry as much about inflation. That's the counter. Which one wins out? Well, we'll see later today. Let's take a quick break. Wall Street Watch and Ask Todd are next.
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3: This is Tucker Silva with the Financial Exchange Show, and I'm joined today by estate planning attorney Todd Lutsky from the law firm of Cushing & Dolan with your Financial Exchange Quick Tip of the Day. And today we're talking about how Medicaid irrevocable trusts operate. Todd, many people are afraid that if they transfer money to an irrevocable trust, they will be giving up control of their assets and will have to ask their trustee for permission to spend their own money. Now, is this a valid concern?
4: No, it's really not. And folks, when you think about irrevocable trust, please remember that there are many different kinds of irrevocable trust. There are some that require a loss of control, rigidity, inflexibility. However, the trust we're talking about when you're protecting assets from a nursing home allow the donor to remove and replace the trustee, allow the donor to have really an unbelievable amount of control over the assets that are in the trust. They can live in their house, they can manage and invest their own money, they can sell a house, they can buy a new house. When the money's invested, they can have the income come directly to them. Folks, the control you keep over your assets in an irrevocable trust is really something you must try to learn about, and that's why we're giving you away a guide today to help you understand these trusts.
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3: Well, markets are selling off ahead of a busy afternoon where the Fed will announce a decision on interest rates at 2, followed by tech earnings from Microsoft and Meta after the bell. Furthermore, oil jumping higher after Iran targeted a U.S. base in Jordan. Right now, the Dow is selling off 1.5% or 808 points lower. S&P 500 down 0.75%. NASDAQ down about 1% or 238 points lower. Russell 2000 down 0.9%. 10-year Treasury yield is up 2 basis points at 4.62%. And oil jumping over 6.5%. Trading at $84 a barrel. Procter & Gamble reported second quarter earnings that beat expectations but came up short on revenue as underwhelming demand for its products weighed on sales. That stock down by 2%. Meanwhile, shares in AI infrastructure company Vertiv are sinking 13% after it reported mixed quarterly results where earnings and revenue beat, but its revenue year-on-year organic growth disappointed. Elsewhere, GE Healthcare Technologies is surging

0: going to be there this year.
1: Really?
0: Mm-hmm.
1: What's... A lot of people kind of like, okay, I don't get the hype, but I think it's a pretty big deal.
2: It is. It's a pretty big deal for sure.
1: Yeah, that's my thought. Todd, want to talk to you a little bit about irrevocable trusts. Is it irrevocable or irrevocable first?
2: I don't know. Is it potato or potato? I don't know.
1: Either one's okay.
2: Let's call the whole thing off.
1: Okay. So, irrevocable trusts. Who are they not right for? Like, who's the person who you look at and say, you either shouldn't be looking at this or this would work out badly if you use this tool?
2: So, the question is a little broad, but let me answer it this way, because there's many kinds of irrevocable trust. And I think that's important in your question, Chuck, because a lot of people don't realize that.
1: Sure.
2: They might hear us talking about these Medicaid irrevocable trusts and think that that's the only kind that there is. But that's not the case. So there are many different kinds. So in answering your question, the different kinds of trust will apply to different people in different situations.
1: Okay.
2: So let's start on the high end. Let's assume you have people that have, you know, over 15 million, right? And are, or even pushing higher than that.
1: Okay.
2: And are interested in giving away assets, getting assets out of their estate for estate tax purposes. You know, even doing that while they can retain control, believe it or not. There's ways to do that with these spousal lifetime access trusts. Well, that would be for higher net worth people. We would be talking about irrevocable grantor spousal lifetime access trusts or gifting type trusts.
1: Okay.
2: So I think that's one category. Let's dial it back and say, well, what if we're in the under $4 to $5 million range? Probably, you know, you're around that $2 million number for Mass, or maybe you're married, or $3 million. You know, more and more people might be fitting into this kind of category, and so what would we do for them? Well, I might consider the irrevocable Medicaid type trust, which is the one we actually are talking about more frequently and today, in fact, as what's laid out in the guide. And again, I would say it would be right for them, you know, but not if they're 40. So then you got to look at their age. So you got to not only look at the, you know, the net worth of the individual, which drives the kind of trust that you might need, but also their age. So I would say, you know, rule of thumb, 65 is a good time to say, if you're doing your planning, I would ask, are you concerned with protecting assets from the nursing home, to try to learn what kind of irrevocable trust is right for you? You know, or you know, if not, then we would go with revocable type trust. So
1: okay,
2: that would be the, you know, our first concern. Maybe they're not even concerned about that. Well, if that's not an issue,
1: sure,
2: then we would do revocable. So I think it's a function of age and then net worth. So if, and those are the two main kinds of irrevocable trusts.
1: Talking with Todd Lutsky from the law firm of Cushing and Dolan. 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That phone number is 888-205-2263. One more time, that number is 888-205-2263.
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0: Cushing and Dolan. Remember, we call the segment Ask Todd, so you can ask Todd your estate planning questions. 888-205-2263 is the number. Still a bit of room on the phone lines. Again, 888-205-2263 is the number. Let's go to Sean in Monson. Sean, what is your question for Todd?
1: Good morning, guys.
2: Morning.
1: Hey, Todd, long time listener. My wife and I started doing some planning, and I don't know if I'm going to say this the right way. Someone said to her that you get a revocable trust and then convert it over to an irrevocable. You start with a revocable, and then you slide it into an irrevocable trust.
2: Okay.
1: We're looking primarily for an irrevocable Medicaid trust, grantor irrevocable Medicaid trust. Mm. Does that sound right to you, or?
2: So let me ask you a couple of questions to,
1: yes,
2: you know,
1: sir,
2: try to get a feel for the whole situation. So you're married, I assume, with children?
1: Yes.
2: Okay. And total value, give me a round number, real estate money, IRAs, net worth. What are you under 4 million, over 4
1: million? Yes, sir.
2: So over 2 million?
1: Yeah, no, sir.
2: So somewhere between 2 and 4 million. So that's an important number, right? Not only that. And how old are you?
1: I'm 67. My wife is 60.
2: So I'm going to try to say this as politely as I can. I would, if we had met for the first time, I would have asked you these questions and many more about the type of assets and family dynamics. I mean, we

0: irrevocable trust, and how long am I going to wait? Do I convert it when I'm 70? Now I got to get to 75 before it's protected. So you're starting to see the sort of the logic here?
1: Yeah, it was presented to her where it would be almost very shortly after drying up the revocable, then it would turn it over to an irrevocable.
0: Did he say
1: in a very short period?
0: Why would we need that revocable to begin with? That's the part I'm lost on.
1: It didn't sound right to me, sir. I've been listening to you for years, and it didn't sound right to me. So that's why I'm waited till today, and I'm going to call and ask Todd.
0: All right. So, well, if I can help, let me know, and we'll take it from there.
1: And so, very good, sir. Great.
0: Appreciate the call, and thanks for listening. So, folks, I think his call is really, timely and spot on to what we're doing with our guide, right? This month, the guide is unlocking the power of irrevocable trust. And like Chuck said, don't just say the word irrevocable, but this kind of irrevocable trust happens to be the one that is designed to protect the assets from the nursing home and is the one I was referring to the caller for Sean here. So that's exactly the kind of trust that I was describing to Sean. So folks, these trusts, the biggest fear people have in them is that they lose control. And I can't stress it enough that you really don't. But there's no way to really believe us other than maybe get the guide and learn. This guide in a question and answer format will walk you through, how it works while you're alive. What can I put in it? Can I put rental property in? Can I collect the income? Do I have to make a gift tax return? Do I have to pay income taxes at a separate rate? How does that work? How does the estate planning work? Folks, it's really not just about probate and taxes in this guide, but how it really operates for you, and will your life be disrupted by having it? So please call and get it. We're getting near the end of the month here, folks. 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
2: Todd, when we talk about those irrevocable Medicaid trusts, are there instances that you find where they do need a long-term care policy in an estate plan as well in order for things to work out optimally, or is it one or the other?
0: That's a great question. So, obviously we're a supporter of long-term care and insurance. It's a good product to have if you can get it, right? That's sort of the caveat behind this, right? Because they can be expensive. You can't wait too long. You got to get it when you're much younger these days. Otherwise, the insurance folks won't give it to you. I don't know what the minimum age is, but I bet 70 would be too late. So I'm thinking 55 is a good time to get it. Now, having said that, if you happen to get it, and again, it's a Cadillac policy or even one, as you said, Chuck, that might just be there to aid or help with the process. You can get kind of a middle of the road type policy. So if you already have one, keep it. That's if you can afford it, it's probably helping to do exactly what Chuck said. And that is, provide some assistance to in-home care, perhaps, or, if I need to pay a little bit of money for the nursing home, it helps. So keep it. That said, it's never really the end-all, be-all. So while you could do irrevocable trust planning and not have insurance, and that could work.
2: Sure.
0: Okay. I don't believe the reverse is true. So I would not be saying, I have long-term care insurance, therefore I don't need to do any planning. No. I would say that that's a supplement. And you should put as much into the trust as you can, get it protected. Nice to keep the supplement, but remember, it's not likely going to protect everything you have.
2: What's the reason for that? Is that just because of the limitations of the policies? Is it because of, the potential for longer, long-term care stays? What's the main reasons?
0: I would say you're right. It's oftentimes these policies are not paying out $16,000, $17,000 a month, so it's not covering it, but it can be supplemental, as you said. It can be helpful to have it. So, I would say, getting it is not a bad idea.

0: idea if you have it. But and again, some people say, well, I'll take it out because I heard it protects my house. If I get at least, I think it's $125 a day payout for 2 years, it protects the house. Well, it might help protect the house, but nothing else. People say, what about my IRAs? What about my investment portfolio? What about, you know, my bank accounts? What about my rental property? What about my vacation home? Mm. You're right, folks. It doesn't do that. And so, you know, it's not – it has a purpose, Chuck, for sure.
1: Okay.
0: But I'm not sure that it gets us to the end-all, be-all in doing your planning. But planning can get you there.
1: So in a lot of cases, even if you have one, it still makes sense to explore the other, particular if you already if it's just the long-term care insurance piece that
0: yes,
1: you have.
0: I would agree.
1: Todd, thanks so much for joining us. We appreciate it.
0: Always a pleasure.
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1: Still plenty more to come as we continue towards the second hour. We got a bunch of earnings to preview. Mark Zuckerberg is chatting up a storm, so we're going to talk about what the Zuck had to say. And other things that I want to get to, we've got an IPO coming up for a sandwich shop this week. That piqued my interest, being the hungry person that I tend to always be. And then we'll talk about FIFA and the World Cup and why they just can't get their hands on enough money. We'll discuss all that in hour two.

0: I was 24 when I had a stroke.
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3: Hi, this is Chuck and Mike from the Armstrong Advisory Group, and our new guide this month is titled Talking to Your Kids About Inheritance. Mike, what are some of the considerations for what needs to be brought up in conversations with your kids about their potential inheritance?
4: Well, first things first, I don't think it's always necessary that you do have the conversations. But just beware that if you don't, it can lead to confusion after the fact, especially if it's a non-equal distribution of assets. It can oftentimes lead to infighting. We've all seen that one before. And it can oftentimes lead to people making financial decisions because they're unaware of an inheritance that could be coming that might have been different had they been aware that someday, hey, this might be coming my way.
3: They're never easy conversations to have, but they're typically easier before there's a crisis as opposed to having to have them during or after the crisis.
4: Well, I mean, to put it plainly, at a certain age, you might not be able to explain the decisions,
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4: 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Unfortunately, that's what money can do to people. And if you have those conversations up front and early on, it can at least go a long way to potentially prevent that.
3: The guide is titled Talking to Your Kids About Inheritance, and you can request it by calling 800-393-4001. 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
5: Yeah, it's Chuck, it's Paul, and it's Tucker here, and we've got just like nothing really great going on in markets this morning, honestly. Like, yeah, it's not great anywhere. It's not like awful, but it's not great.
3: The S&P 500 down 55 points, about 0.75%. Dow was off 800 points, about 1.5%.

0: NASDAQ Composite down 226, about 1%. So I call it a 1% sell-off that's happening. You've got the 10-year Treasury up 3.3 basis points to 4.637. So you've got bonds selling off a little bit. Gold down $36 an ounce to 4,002. Gold selling off a little bit. West Texas Intermediate crude oil up $6 a barrel to 85.29, 7.5% up. Again, there's just not anything that I can point to in today's market that's, you know, good news, and that's not great. Like you like to see something where you can be like, hey, like look at this, but it's just not there unless you like bad news. We've got a Fed meeting today at 2 p.m. Eastern. Press conference from Kevin Warsh at 2:30. We've been looking for. Have you found him, Tucker?
1: Huh?
0: You found Kevin?
2: What do you mean?
0: I thought you were going to go play a little sound effect there.
1: Oh, I can.
3: Kevin!
0: Yeah, so you're going towards the sound computer.
3: Kidding.
2: Just looking for
3: kidding.
2: A snack or lunch or something over there.
0: Yeah.
3: Kevin!
0: Yeah.
2: It's not looking for Kevin.
0: Hey, listen, I'm hungry too. Don't get me wrong.
4: Yeah, I was reaching for the old apple here.
0: I thought that was the computer.
2: Okay.
0: No, Apple earnings are tomorrow, unfortunately. Today, though, we do have Microsoft and Meta earnings happening after the bell. And the last couple of weeks, we've seen something interesting, which is tech companies, smaller ones obviously, whether semiconductor companies specifically or ones just associated with that ecosystem, reporting earnings generally being pretty good, and then those companies just being punished. So something's up, and it's not just in the equity market. Credit default swap spreads are, moving up for a lot of the hyperscalers. You've got bonds that are selling off for a lot of the hyperscalers. And so I think it's a really interesting question as to what are these guys going to tell us about how their AI business is growing? What are they going to tell us about how their CapEx for that business is growing? And what's the market response to all that? Because it has been great so far this earnings cycle.
2: Chuck, it just seems like it's going to be a tough putt for several of these companies to really impress Wall Street because there has been so much scrutiny on the amount of money that they're spending. Google just came out with their earnings last week. They are spending about $490 million a day on their AI endeavors. They have about $39 billion in cash that they pulled in for the last quarter that they just reported on. Still, that's $39 billion in a quarter of just pure profit coming in their way. They still were in a $6 billion hole because they're spending so much money. And the same thing applies here when you look at Microsoft and Meta. The advantage that Google has that Microsoft has some of the overlapping advantages, but Meta certainly doesn't, is that Google is pretty well integrated across the whole AI stack where they've got chips that they design, they've
0: sure.
2: got the infrastructure of a lot of the computing and the cloud business, and then they've got obviously their search products and other apps out there that are used by billions of people. When you look at Microsoft and Apple, while Microsoft and Meta, while Microsoft does has the cloud computing business, that will be probably of most focus here besides the CapEx numbers that we're going to get, where they're anticipating about 40% growth in their Azure cloud computing space. But even Google came out with really robust cloud revenue, and still Wall Street was unimpressed. Really what we're looking at with the numbers on Microsoft is they're anticipating spending about $230 billion for fiscal 2027, and their cash flow, like Google's and Meta's too, it's just amazing. These businesses, Chuck, are cash geysers typically in terms of free cash flow generation, and they're spending all of that to build out these AI endeavors. And really what the market continues to debate every single day is whether or not these investments will generate a requisite return on invested capital in probably a nearer time frame than what might actually be the case.
0: Yeah, that's the question. And Mark Fandetti and I talked about this last week, but it's...
2: Ooh.
0: Yeah, thank you, Mark. It really is this question when you talk about, that return on invested

0: I would say within a rounding error of overall expectations for what we would see from the headline numbers. So let's start right there. Headline inflation up 0.5% month over month. I believe expectations were for a 0.4% increase. Year over year, 6.4% year over year. So a decline from last month, but again, slightly hotter than was anticipated, I believe.
1: Yeah, I think we'd been lulled into a sense in markets, not us, just collectively we, the whole country, investors.

0: Like, that's the piece. That is the piece that is tough, because you need to be replacing employees in order to get to those number of sales. You can't take a $60,000 employee, bolt another $30,000 in cost on, and be like, well, we'll just raise our prices. No, like, you need to be getting rid of that employee, which is where all of the fears of high unemployment come from.
1: And that's where the timing factor comes into place, where, yeah, maybe these investments will generate significant returns in the future, where exactly what you just mentioned does happen. But I just don't know, within the business cycle of corporations around the country, that it's that quick of a light switch reaction where, okay, we've got all this compute online. Now these models are really going to evolve and develop, and agentic workflows are really going to be so pervasive that we're going to lay people off, and then we're going to get these robust sales from it. You mentioned another piece that you did the right thing in discounting down the margins on it. Google has typically operated this incredibly high margin business. It's probably one of the best businesses of all time, really.
0: Yes.
1: In terms of the way they're able to overlay their fixed expenses on basically an unlimited amount of search that's out there in the world. This business that they're going into here, that you did adjust down and say, hey, maybe it's 40% margins, but who knows, right? Like, this is much more of a picks and shovels, physical hard asset business from the business that they came from, that they built into a behemoth of a company, was on very high margins and very low fixed expenses. Now, with all the data center issues that you run into, it's a far different landscape that you're battling in. So numerous challenges, and that's why everything that we just encapsulated in this discussion is a lot of expenses. We'll see if we get the revenue from it. Probably what happens usually in these cycles is the revenue doesn't come soon enough and the market has to reprice. But that's what we debate and try and figure out every day. Yeah. There's always the argument that this time is different. We will see, and it'll be interesting to see what these companies come out with in terms of their earnings at the close of bell today, both of them, right?
0: Yeah.
1: Yes. Microsoft and Meta, we didn't really hit on too much, but same thing. They're spending a boatload of money.
0: Let's take a quick break. When we come back, Mark Zuckerberg is saying some things about AI, and we'll discuss them next.
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0: The most important part of an inheritance isn't always the money. 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
0: 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So Mark Zuckerberg is a human, or at least he likes to make us think that he is. And he's been talking the last couple of days about artificial intelligence. What has he had to say, Paul?
1: He has had a couple of different commentaries out there. I was mentioned to you during the break. It does seem like all these public figures that are sort of at the forefront of AI are on a press tour where they're really trying to reshape the way the public feels about AI. A lot of them had come out initially mentioning their concerns regarding job destruction and sort of some of the more pessimistic things that could come from AI. Kind of like clockwork over the course of the last three to six months, or maybe a little longer than that, you've seen, you know, executives like Sam Altman and Zuckerberg as well, basically stating that they want intelligence for everyone and that they feel as if it can create a lot more jobs and not destroy jobs in the economy. And ultimately, it's hard to take what they're saying at full face value because they are sort of incentive to shift the narrative around AI in general. But recently he has had some commentary, Mark Zuckerberg, saying that in terms of AI development, like a lot of tech executives from the Silicon Valley area, they don't want government interference. And
0: well, of course they don't.
1: Exactly. So again, all of these commentaries, they're self-serving, right? They're spending 140 something billion in CapEx to build out their AI capabilities. They don't want anything to impede its progress. So having a 30 or 60 day review on new models by the government, even though Meta doesn't really have one that's at the frontier, that is a detriment to their business. So of course they're going to side on that front of not having too much government interference. And then also he has some commentary in here basically saying that we should not ban Chinese AI, which has sort of come out as distilling some of the US models to produce open source models that kind of everyone can see. They're not proprietary. And that has become headline recently as well.
0: So there's a lot to unpack here. trying to think of where I want to start.

0: work fine right up to the point where AI agents developed by these companies start attacking, you know, other websites and things, like, oh, gee, the OpenAI one that apparently was just walking around the internet for 4 days and actually attacked two websites, not just one. And remember, these are the worst AI models and agents that you will ever see for the rest of your life. Everyone that you see from here on out is going to be more capable, faster, smarter, better at doing what you tell it to do. And so, I gotta be honest, I continue now to get to the point where, like, the only thing that's gonna make people change their minds about this is when an AI agent does something that costs billions of dollars to people or millions of lives. Because that's where we're heading. It's, you know, you ask the AI agent, hey, you know, help me, you know, acquire more assets for my asset management firm, and it goes and robs all the banks. Like, and it's like, oh, I thought you wanted to get more money. It's like, yes, I didn't want you to, you know, hack into JP Morgan and take all of the money. That's not what we intended here. Or the guy who's, you know, running the nuclear power plant. Hey, can you, you know, make this plant, you know, operate as efficiently as possible? Great, we're going to shut down the control, pull the control rods out. You know, we don't, again, it's, this is where we are heading eventually. Is if the smartest people who are developing these are finding that they can't control them, then the not smartest people that are given more advanced models are not going to be able to control them appropriately as well. And there are going to be negative consequences. This is before we even get into, did you see Willie Nelson yesterday?
1: Mm-mm.
0: You big Willie Nelson fan?
1: Not against him, but not a huge fan.
0: Sure. So Willie Nelson, not exactly, you know, someone who you think of as, like,
1: on the cutting edge.
0: Exactly. Willie Nelson put out a whole statement yesterday basically like, hey, I don't want any of these data centers in rural America. Rural America does not belong to tech companies, and I don't want them there. That's where this discourse has gotten to at this point. Like, Willie freaking Nelson is chiming in on it. That's how much this stuff is hated. And that's the other piece that I get to. When's the last time you had, like, a popular technology that everyone was just like, oh, I hate this? It's social media. And that hasn't exactly worked out great for us either. Let's take a quick break. When we come back, we got Wall Street Watch.
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2: The answer is absolutely yes, you should bother. And here's why, folks. There's people who maybe don't even start their planning until they're 80. It doesn't mean just because you're 80, you don't try, you don't plan, right? 85, you plan. You don't know whether you're going to get sick or not get sick. But by the same token, when you're 65 and you're doing your planning, you also might not make it past the 5 years. So just because you might not make it past the 5 years is not a reason to get this clock started. For example, lots of times when we put assets in the trust, we leave lots of assets outside the trust, especially IRA assets. So let's say you made it 3 years, but you had $200,000 in an IRA outside the trust. If I got $1 million worth of assets in the trust, I'm happy to spend $200,000 of my IRA to get past the remaining 2 years to get me protected from the nursing home with the million that went in there. So getting the clock started is always better than not having the clock started.
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5: Markets are in sell-off mode ahead of a busy afternoon where the Fed will announce a decision on interest rates at 2, followed by tech earnings from Microsoft and Meta after the bell. Furthermore, oil jumping higher after Iran targeted a U.S. base in Jordan. Right now, the Dow is down 1.5% or 794 points lower. S&P 500 down about 0.8% or 59 points lower. NASDAQ down over 1%, down by 269 points. Russell 2000 is down 1.2%. 10-year Treasury yield is up 3 basis points at 4.63%. And oil jumping over 7% higher, trading at $85 a barrel. Procter & Gamble reported second quarter earnings that beat expectations but came up short on revenue as underwhelming demand for its products weighed on sales. That stock down by 2%. Meanwhile, shares in sneaker maker VF Corp sinking 16% after the company said Vans sales in constant currency fell 9% in the previous quarter and are expected to decline by roughly the same amount in the coming quarter. And Humana reported second quarter results that topped estimates as the health insurer's spending on medical services came in line with

0: of yesterday here.
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1: Paul, I want to talk about FIFA.
0: All right.
1: Okay. FIFA, for those of you who aren't familiar with them, they are the fine folks who put on the World Cup that was fantastic for, you know, 6 weeks this summer.
0: World Cup was fine. Debatable if FIFA often gets categorized as fine, though.
1: Well, and this is the thing. I think one has to hold two distinct views in their head, which is, man, that World Cup was awesome, and wow, those little, like, money-grubbing FIFAers are just, like, I can't stand them. And here's the latest in terms of what they are trying to do. So they are trying to reportedly take on external investors. They want to spin off the World Cup and other assorted events from FIFA into a separate entity that then they can attract outside investors on, so they can take some of that outside investor money and use it to effectively bribe small countries to go along with the plan, because the way that the FIFA voting works is one country gets one vote, regardless of how big you are. Which is, again, I'm not saying that this is like that's inherently a problem. What I am saying is a problem is that, hey, if you pretty much tell smaller, less wealthy countries, we can give you sums of money that are big for your country, you can get them to go along with doing lots of things that are bad for the game of soccer.
0: Mm-hmm.
1: This being one of them. Do you really want the World Cup owned by private equity firms? I don't. That just means the tickets are going to get less affordable, the quality of the product is going to go down, and you're going to end up hating it down the road. So I'm really kind of hoping that this doesn't end up happening. It probably will, just like most things that I don't like in this world, and I have to deal with that because I don't really get to choose the world that I live in. I just have to navigate.
0: We can all agree it was an absolutely tremendous tournament. I think
1: fantastic.
0: A lot of us got a great deal of enjoyment of it, even if you weren't a big soccer fan. Just some of the cultural sort of meshing points between, you know, the Boston area and Scotland. There's numerous other examples of this throughout the United States. That aside, it does seem like whenever you have these live rights deals, and FIFA's just as guilty as this as anyone else, NCAA to a degree too has had this stance, they've been talking about expanding the World Cup in terms of teams.
1: They already did this year.
0: Further than what was this year, and this would probably cement that, I would imagine, is that, you know, these private equity investors would want to see basically more games packaged together so they could sell them at a bigger bundle price. And while the tournament this year worked fantastic, even its expanded form, and there were some questions as to whether some of these countries would be able to compete on the world stage, I think largely you didn't see as many blowouts that were potentially anticipated. I believe it was it 42 that it settled at? What is
1: number of teams?
0: 48
1: this year.
0: 48 this year, right? Yeah. And they're talking about jumping it up to 64 in the future. It just, you got a great thing, don't mess with it. But once you get people trying to open up their pocketbooks to grab some money out of it, you get very skeptical if they can keep that momentum going.
1: You know, I don't want to be a billionaire. I'm not, but like I don't want to be one. But if I were, what I would do is I would actually go around and like buy up the things that people like and then keep them the same. Like, I don't need the money at that point. Like, and to be honest, that's kind of what billionaires, like, used to do a long time ago. Like, you think about, like, some of, like, so many great museums.

0: and things that exist in the United States. It's because, granted, like wealthy people who, you know, probably made their money in ways that are not so great, you know.
1: Rockefeller is a good example of that. I mean, like, yeah, there are a lot of business practices that you could absolutely question.
0: Correct.
1: But if you look around New York City, a lot of influence, and one of the greatest charitable donors of all time.
0: Correct. He didn't spend his money going towards just, oh, I need to make more money with, like, all of this. Was, no, my company's making way too much money. I need to do some things that might be good to probably, like, burnish his image a little bit, but also, like, hey, maybe he wanted those things too.
1: He believed that with business that you had this sort of requirement to be philanthropic. Again, you can push back against some of the business practices that got him there, but he was very philanthropic with his all the money he amassed.
0: But, like, let's say that I had $100 billion. Would I buy a sports team? Darn straight I'd buy a sports team. I love sports. You know what I would do with it? Your beers? $2. Your hot dogs? 50 cents. I don't need the money. Okay? Like, I don't need the money at that point. Why you gotta have the hot dogs be $12?
2: Because business is business, Chuck. Oh, just being a businessman.
0: Tell me why. Okay, so the premium beer is $19, but the regular one's $17.
2: That's just what the market dictates,
0: uh-huh.
2: Chuck.
0: Mm-hmm. Uh-huh. I get it. I see that. And, like, it's just ridiculous. Like, I just don't understand. At some point, you just got to be like, enough's enough, man. And I get it. Like, supply and demand. Like, there's demand for this, and so they charge it. But you've got more money than you're ever going to spend in your life. And you really just need to be like, well, we got to get the ROI this year. So, that, like, enough. I'm sick of it being, like, the only driving force. And look, I say it was sports, but it's freaking everywhere. Like, eventually, don't you just have enough money?
3: No.
0: You know, I guess not, but I don't know. Like, if I were a $100 billionaire, I would buy up all kinds of cool stuff and then make it exactly how people want it. That would be my platform for becoming a $100 billionaire. I don't know how you, like, it's not like you vote me that. But
1: even, like, on a small, there's examples out there, and I think you're right. It does date back to not this recent history where, like, the Patagonia CEO bought millions of acres of land in Chile and Argentina in the 90s and just gave it back to the federal government to make it as parks and land. And there are numerous examples of this. Seems to be less of that occurs now.
0: It's like we just think it's, like, so cool to be like, nope, I'm just going to keep making more. And it's like, okay, like, eventually, like, enough's enough. I don't know. I want more millionaires, fewer billionaires, but that's just me. Let's take a quick break. When we come back, we'll do Stack Roulette.
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3: Paul, what do you got for Stack Roulette?
4: Chuck, want to check in on Nike a little bit. In particular, Nike's business has struggled all across the globe over the course of the last few years or so. They've had a couple CEO changes to try and turn things around. But in particular, one area that they've really struggled in is selling in China. Their sales have fallen about 30% since 2021 in China. And Mike and I were talking about on the show yesterday just which businesses have been able to make significant inroads, which U.S. businesses have been able to make significant inroads in China. And his argument was that very few have had long-term
5: success. I don't know.
4: Thank you, Mike. He thought that he did know that, you know, very few businesses have had long-term success in China. And that prompted me to sort of think about that along the lines of Nike and just did some quick searches. KFC and Yum Brands was probably the most successful one that has kept, you know, longer term inroads there, because we had covered yesterday Starbucks had basically shut down its China operations, and now you have Nike in sort of a free fall there, where they did $8 billion in annual revenue in 2021 in China. That number is projected at close to $5.8 billion in 2026 for Nike. Just pointing to the struggles that Nike has had. They really took their eye off the ball over several years on the innovation front and just kept kind of running out their same tired IP of releasing these rare sneakers, and ultimately have had a long haul into trying to turn around their business. And the China market seems like an area that they are just really struggling to make any progress.
3: I want to talk a little bit about DoorDash. They announced yesterday that they have gained approval from the FAA to commercially operate a drone delivery system. I got to tell you, I think this is a bad idea.
4: I've been very anti anything in the sky.
3: I'm very anti-drone because I believe that the skies need to be free. And it's one thing when you see, you know, a couple planes at 30,000 feet and this and that. It's another when you've got 400,000 drones zipping around at 5 p.m. around every city because every house is ordering DoorDash and these things are like blanketing the sky and you can't see if it's sunny or cloudy out even. So I've got kind of a problem with this. Additionally, you know, even beyond, you know, just like the visual aspects and the fact that, hey, maybe like occasionally a burrito falls out of the sky or something like that. Look, I got to tell you, all the people who are like, oh, like I can work DoorDash, you know, instead of, you know, filing for unemployment. Gee, it doesn't seem like that's going to be a possibility much longer. Now, I don't think that that's a reason to not do something. Technological progress always eliminates jobs and we always find new ones. But I got to tell you, I'm just not a fan of this. I don't want things. I don't want thousands of things in the sky bringing stuff to people.
2: So, as part of the FAA approval, it grants the company the ability to operate the drones, quote, beyond visual line of sight.
3: Exactly.
2: So, they won't be seen, or
3: no. That means that like the operator doesn't have to see it.
2: Okay.
3: So. No.
4: Oh, they could be remote,
3: yes,
4: directing the flight path.
3: It's saying that like they could be directing them from like 20 miles away. It's not saying that you won't see them. It's saying the drone operator

0: does not need to be able to see them in order to do this.
1: You know, this and autonomous driving have been...
0: Autonomous driving I'm fine with.
1: I'm just saying, like, these have been talked about for the last 10, 15 years and haven't made significant inroads. I get it. Waymo's around, and there's maybe, I think they're projecting 18,000 autonomous vehicles in the U.S. in, like, the next year or so, but still a small fragment of the overall auto market. The same thing here, I would imagine, on the drone front. You know, yes, they've allowed them to, but it just doesn't seem like this has made tremendous inroads. So I have a degree of skepticism as to how frequent and prevalent this will be because of the FAA. You would think trying to be a little bit more measured in terms of how many drones they're going to allow to fly around.
0: I hope so, because this is basically my nightmare. Here's the thing. If a car breaks down, pulls over to the side of the road.
1: Mm-hmm.
0: If a drone breaks down, it crashes out of the sky.
1: And could hurt people. Yeah.
0: You know, and it's just like the economics of trying to make this work means that you probably have to build the cheapest drones possible if you're delivering, you know, $4, you know, coffees and stuff like that. And so...
2: I hope it's not coffee.
1: Only iced.
0: Ah!
1: Only iced.
0: What if it burns the drone?
2: Yeah.
0: You know, ouch, please don't do that to me again, Tucker. Now, the one thing I'm not concerned about the more I've thought about it is people, like, misbehaving with the drones. Because if you do that, like, if you, like, knock it out of the sky or,
1: you
0: like...
1: You get your finger chopped off is one thing.
0: They're just not going to deliver to you anymore.
1: Oh, yeah, yeah.
0: Like, they'll just be like,
1: no,
0: fine,
1: but what if you're just, like, a jerk, you know, around the corner who just wants to take a bat?
0: Give the drones tasers. Fine, like, arm the drones. Like, this is where we're heading anyway.
1: So many problems.
0: If I'm not going to have a say in it, then just go all out at this point. My goodness, what I wouldn't give to be born in 1867. Quick break here for the rest of the day. Fed recap tomorrow. Hi, this is Chuck and Mike from the Armstrong Advisory Group. We've got a guide available this month. It's titled Talking to Your Kids About Inheritance. And Mike, one of the pieces that I think needs to be focused on in this discussion is how long-term care situations may influence what kind of inheritance is able to be passed on and what plans are for long-term care.
3: Yeah, we all know the vast majority of people do not carry long-term care insurance, whether for right or wrong, that is the case. And so having an understanding with the kids, not only of, you know, who's in charge of making medical decisions, but how you expect that those medical decisions could affect a future inheritance and what to prioritize, right? Maybe there's a family home that's always been in the family that you want to make sure is passed along, and valuing that appropriately compared to retirement accounts or something else can be confusing for children.
0: When we talk about the impact that long-term care costs can have on an inheritance, what's the scale that we're talking about these days?
3: Well, I mean, in Northeast, where this type of care is typically most expensive, you can be talking about pushing $200,000 a year on certain types of long-term care. Obviously, it can be done more affordably depending on your area and what type of care you are receiving, but in the most severe cases, it can ruin someone financially pretty rapidly. And so understanding that and having those conversations early is important.
0: The guide is titled Talking to Your Kids About Inheritance, and you can request it by calling 800-393-4001. 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
5: 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If you need assistance in any of these areas or have a question about another issue that may affect your future, call 866-848-5699 to make an appointment. 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Now, here are your hosts, Todd Lutsky and Susan Powers.
6: Welcome into The Legal Exchange with Todd Lutsky. I'm Susan Powers, a financial advisor with the Armstrong Advisory Group, and I'm joined by Todd Lutsky, a partner with the law firm of Cushing & Dolan with a master's in taxation. Welcome, Todd. How are you today?
7: I'm never better. And you?
6: I am great, thank you. What do you have for us today?
7: A couple of things. We have a Illinois appellate court case where we basically have a situation where it's an interstate transaction, but an intestate transaction, but what's included in that estate and what's not included. This is a case where there's actually Arizona property, but it's an Illinois case. And is the
6: Arizona property and no will.
7: Intestate mm-hmm. means no will. And of course, what does the spouse do? Can the spouse claim a will? Because they discovered a will, but the wife thinks there isn't a will. So now there's a contest about whether there's a will or there's not a will. And then if there is a will, can she take her forced share under the will? And does the Arizona property get covered in the intestate succession statute in Illinois?
6: It's like a soap opera case. I think I'm going to enjoy this one.
7: This one is really a little complicated. But again, what's it come from? It comes from lack of planning, right? That's why this case is even here. Right, so they don't have much in place at all. Then we're going to head over to Nebraska, and we've got a situation there where it's an arbitration case. We've done these before, but this one I really felt was important, and because in this particular case, the arbitration clause when entering a nursing home was allowed.

0: and I want to show why, right? And I want to show what happened and what you need to do to have this not happen to you when you're faced with someone going into the nursing home, right? When someone is being admitted, what's the procedure that you should follow when you do this? And before we do that, though, like with the last case, our guide, unlocking the power of Medicaid irrevocable trust, right? What could you do before you go to a nursing home? And again, with this Illinois case, some planning would have been very helpful. And folks, it is the end of the month, so it's the last chance to get the guide. It basically gives you a question and answer format on all how these irrevocable trusts works, from, you know, is there a gift tax when you set it up? How does the income taxes work? You know, what happens when I die? How does the estate taxes work? Can I sell my house? Can I buy another house? Can I put my rental property in? Folks, every question, I keep adding to it. 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And you can always go to Cushing Dolan PC Instagram page for more information. All right, back to Illinois.
1: To the juicy case.
0: Yeah, interesting, right? So watch this. March 2023, Deb files a petition for letters of administration, which is like the probate, for her husband's estate, saying Kevin, her husband, died without a will. Mm-hmm. That's what we said, no will. The trial court issued the letters of administration on April 2023. Well, Kevin's kids, so now I'm guessing second marriage, yeah. Kevin's kids, Ethan and Jordan, petitioned the court seeking supervised administration of the estate, alleging Kevin died with a will. That did not name Deb as PR. And Kevin and Deb were in the process of getting a divorce.
1: Ooh.
0: Juicy. Trial court granted the kids' petition. Kids then filed a counter petition for, in other words, they said, yeah, you should be a part of this administration. Then the kids filed another petition for letters of administration to remove Deborah as the PR and to admit the will. The trial court admitted Kevin's will to probate and approved that will.
1: Makes sense.
0: Then Deb renounced the will. What does that mean? When you announce the will, you're saying, listen, if the will exists, I want to bypass the will and claim my forced share. Meaning, she doesn't want what the will gives her. In other words, the will might not be giving her much at all.
1: Right.
0: So she wants to make sure she gets the forced share. So because she announced the will, if it's a valid will, and it might very well become a valid will, she'll be entitled to, in this case, 1/3 of his estate. Mm-hmm. Okay, well, now the question is, what is his estate?
1: Right.
0: You know, as a surviving spouse, she gets that. Well, the kids petitioned that the sale proceeds of the Arizona property are not part of the estate because it was purchased before the marriage. In most cases, that doesn't matter.
1: Yeah, unless they had a prenup, right?
0: Right, yeah, so I'm not sure that mattered. The trial court denied the kids' motion and said the Arizona property is probate asset and governed by Illinois law.
1: Which kind of makes sense, I think. That part sounds right.
0: You would think, until they appealed. And the appellate court reversed.
1: Really?
0: And said the Arizona property is not part of Kevin's estate for spousal share purposes, stating that it is out-of-state property, and real estate that is out-of-state is governed by the laws of the state in which it's located, and therefore it's not part of the estate. Here, Deborah didn't fight that issue.
1: Huh. So is that like you have to open up two separate probates
0: because different states? That's exactly
1: right.
0: And that
1: wasn't
0: right. done? That's why when we
1: it's
0: do
1: like I've picked a thing or two up from you in the past 21 years.
0: That's what we always tell people, right?
1: Little nuggets.
0: We say, look, doing your trust planning not only avoids probate in mass, mm-hmm. but if you happen to have a piece of property in Florida, we'd have to file an ancillary probate in Florida.
1: We have so many
0: deal with
1: people
0: that.
1: With real estate in other states. The snowbirds, you know, the vacation home in New Hampshire or Maine or all over the place.
0: And that's why we tell them to avoid probate in all states by putting things in trust, folks.

0: in goods inflation specifically. We're starting to see some stuff in services, but by and large, what we were seeing was goods inflation beginning to cool off. The headline reports that we saw this morning for January were slightly higher than expectations, but I would say within a rounding error of overall expectations for what we would see from the headline numbers. So let's start right there. Headline inflation up 0.5% month over month. I believe expectations were for a 0.4% increase. Year over year, 6.4% year over year. So a decline from last month, but again, slightly hotter than was anticipated, I believe.
1: Yeah, I think we'd been lulled into a sense in markets, not us, just collectively we, the whole country, investors, however you want to think about that.

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2: 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That's DAV5K.Boston. 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
1: Welcome back into The Legal Exchange with Todd Lutsky. I'm Susan Powers, a financial advisor with the Armstrong Advisory Group, and I'm joined, of course, by Todd Lutsky, a partner with the law firm of Cushing & Dolan with a master's in taxation. Where are we headed now, Todd?
0: We're going to go over to Nebraska. Now, this is an arbitration case, and I know we talk about them in the past, but sometimes when they sort of get to me, I feel like I got to re-bring it up because it's so important. And it's not much about whether you did planning with the irrevocable trust or you didn't do planning before you went to the nursing home. When you're faced with going into the nursing home, you're inevitably going to have to deal with this process. And that's what this is more about. This is more about the process of what you go through when you're signing stuff and what not to do. So this case, the facts are such that Laura was diagnosed with dementia and anxiety and depression and was admitted to a nursing home, the Good Samaritan Nursing Home, we'll call it, in November of 2023. John was Laura's health care proxy and power of attorney and signed all the admission forms for her, which included, as they said, a mandatory arbitration clause. I say mandatory. Mandatory with a grain of salt, right? Early 2024, Laura's medication

0: regime changed, and she started showing increased confusion, sort of like dementia, diminished appetite, and progressive weight loss. And then, you know, there was a coordination of continued deterioration over time until she died in February of 2024. John, as the PR of the personal representative of the estate, filed a wrongful death claim, alleging that while the nursing home documented that she needed closer attention, closer monitoring, they really failed to implement adequate checks and balances, and overall, the neglect was the proximate cause of her death. Hmm. Well, the Good Samaritan Nursing Home moved to compel arbitration under that agreement
1: that
0: they
1: signed.
0: Yeah. And John, for whatever reason, did not respond to the motion to compel arbitration. So I'm a little wondering.
1: So what does that mean? He got a letter about it and then he didn't do anything?
0: Well, right. Whenever you're going through litigation, you are always notified. Here's a motion that was filed to compel arbitration. You have to respond to that motion.
1: Got it.
0: You have so much time to respond. He didn't really respond. So I'm wondering if that was part of the reason. But in this case, the court ended up saying, fine, the arbitration agreement seems like it should be valid, and it covered all the arguments and claims being brought against the estate. So the court allowed the arbitration agreement. Was that right or wrong? Well, the biggest reason I don't know is because John never really responded to the motion and said why it shouldn't apply. So I don't know exactly how he signed it. But those are the kind of things we're going to learn from this case, because I'm going to give you the answers as to what you need to do to not have this happen.
1: And what not to do, for sure.
0: Right. We don't want arbitration clauses to apply, which means you've waived your right to a jury, folks. And when you go to, if you're bringing this action, you don't get to go to a jury. A judge is going to decide. I probably want the jury to decide these emotional
1: bleeding
0: cases.
1: Hearts.
0: So we'll talk about the process in a minute. But folks, since it's the end of the month, I want you to know about this Unlocking the Power of Irrevocable Trust guide, because while we all might have to be faced with at some point maybe going into a nursing home, and if we go through the process, it would be nice to know that what's in these trusts are already protected. But for a lot of you, you're not sure if they're right for you. You hear the word irrevocable, you get nervous. This trust will answer question, answer format about how the trust works, what you can put in, gift tax situations, is there an income tax problem, how do you file income tax returns, can I put rental property in, can I sell my house, can I put my vacation home in, can I buy a new house? I mean, folks, everything you need to know about how they operate is in here, and I put new questions in all the time. 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And you can always go to Cushing Dolan PC Instagram page for more information. Ready?
1: Sure am.
0: It's the process. When you're faced with a nursing home admission, there's some rules we need to understand.
1: Mm-hmm.
0: And don't always let the nursing home dictate to you what the rules are. So first of all, you need to understand when you're filling out nursing home admission forms. In this case, you know, there were bad facts that make bad law, right? They didn't say how the arbitration agreement was signed. Was it by a healthcare proxy or was it by the power of attorney? Because that basically makes all the difference.
1: How should you sign it?
0: Yeah, that's what I want to run through, is exactly what these processes should look like. You know, plus you need to also understand not only how to sign it, but understand the rules that an arbitration agreement is never mandatory.

0: So let's start right there. Headline inflation up 0.5% month over month. I believe expectations were for a 0.4% increase. Year over year, 6.4% year over year. So a decline from last month, but again, slightly hotter than was anticipated, I believe.
1: Yeah, I think we'd been lulled into a sense in markets, not us, just collectively we, the whole country.

0: tells us that when you sign as a healthcare agent, you can only do things that are for medical reasons.
1: Mm-hmm.
0: Well, admitting somebody is a medical reason. Binding somebody on under an arbitration contract is not a medical decision.
1: Yeah.
0: And therefore, even if you sign that arbitration agreement as healthcare proxy, you wouldn't be able to effectively bind anybody under it.
1: You don't have the power to make that decision as
0: a healthcare proxy. You don't have the power.
1: So
0: just sign it that way if you're going to do it. Of course, don't sign it. And lastly, folks, don't sign it as power of attorney, because I think that's what was done here.
1: Mm-hmm.
0: And the power of attorney might allow you the power to bind under a contract. So don't sign it that way, ever. That said, folks, get your plan in place, unlocking the power of irrevocable Medicaid trusts, 866-848-5699 or LegalExchangeShow.com, and protect those assets.
1: You've been listening to Todd Lutsky, a partner with the law firm of Cushing & Dolan. 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
2: 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That's DAV5K.Boston. 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Once again, here's Todd Lutsky and Susan Powers.
1: Welcome back, Todd. I have a few questions from listeners for you. First question comes from Christine in Falmouth, Mass. And Christine writes, I am single, but I have a long-term boyfriend, and we live together in a home that I own. I'd like to have this home go to my two kids ultimately, but I don't want my kids to kick him out if I die first. They all get along now, but I know that things can change after someone dies. Is there a way I can make sure that he can live in that home for a few years and

0: want to make sure he has a place to live, which sounds like her primary goal, but she also has children. So by tucking it into the irrevocable trust, you're going to say, at least I know the nursing home won't take it if I get sick before I pass.
1: Because if she goes into a nursing home, she's a single person.
0: That's right. They're going to take. That's a good point. They're going to take the house.
1: Right.
0: It will be a countable asset, mm-hmm. most likely. I mean, non-countable, at least get on Medicaid, but there'll be a lien. There'll be a lien on it,
1: right.
0: Depending on the value and so forth. So it could be completely countable. So, yes, for her, especially as a single person, protecting the house is the way to go.
1: And then how does that work once the house is in the trust? How does she ensure that her kids can't kick him out?
0: So you're going to have language in the trust that says, you know, the property located at XYZ Street in Falmouth is to be allocated to a share for the benefit of, put the person's name, mm-hmm. okay, and the boyfriend's name, and say it will be held in trust for this person for life, or in this case, maybe for 2 or 3 years or whatever the time frame is. They say, I want to give him 2 years to sort of get his bearings.
1: Yeah.
0: So for 2 years from the date of death, the boyfriend can live in the property. Provided, however, remember, you can't just live there for free. So
1: yeah, because who's paying all the bills if it's in the trust?
0: You really got to make sure that you draft it. So it'll say, provided, however, that he pays all of the bills, maintenance, upkeep, taxes, mm-hmm. etc. And then you got to put a little more teeth in it than that, because you don't want the property to go to waste, right? You want to make sure it maintains its value. Mm-hmm. So, you know, in the event there is a bill outstanding for more than 90 consecutive days, mm-hmm. water, utility, heat,
1: taxes, and so forth,
0: that would be reason for him to lose his right to live there.
1: Yep.
0: Okay. For those 2 years. Or in the event he dies, mm-hmm. or in the event he is not in the house for 6 consecutive months.
1: So he could still snowbird and
0: Can go on vacation, you can come back, but you know, if you're not there for 6 consecutive months, you've kind of abandoned it.
1: Sure.
0: And then you lose your right to live there. Okay. And then it would then go whatever you want. You could say, at that time it now reverts to my children. Divide it equally to mm-hmm. my kids, pay it out. So you need that language in there, and you're not being mean, because if you don't pay your bills, they're going to shut off the water, they're going to shut off the heat.
1: And
0: so
1: it's going to fall into disrepair.
0: Yeah, you need to pay it anyway. If you don't pay the real estate taxes, the town's going to take it. So
1: yep.
0: Got to have the teeth in there for as well. Folks, that can be done. Now, that's planning, right? And whether the trust, again, is irrevocable or not, this is an irrevocable Medicaid trust guide we're giving away. But either way, that can be done. When you pass. But folks, here I think it was important to use the irrevocable trust to protect these assets for specific purposes and specific people. And if you ever wondered if these trusts were right for you, this guide will make your answer known, because it, in a question and answer format, tells you what can go in, how the taxes work, what you can do with the assets, how you invest them, how you access them. You know, there's a day-to-day operation of how this trust works is in this guide, and new questions have been added to it. 866-848-5699 or legalexchangeshow.com to get the guide. It's the end of the month, folks, so call in.

0: The headline reports that we saw this morning for January were slightly higher than expectations, but I would say within a rounding error of overall expectations for what we would see from the headline numbers. So let's start right there. Headline inflation up 0.5% month over month. I believe expectations were for a 0.4% increase. Year over year, 6.4% year over year. So a decline from last month, but again, slightly hotter than was anticipated, I believe.
1: Yeah, I think we'd been lulled into a sense in markets, not us, just

0: and people's pensions end, and you may need to replace mm-hmm. the lost money with income from other assets.
1: Yep.
0: And that's another reason we preserve assets for each other first, to make sure the healthy or surviving spouse mm-hmm. can live
1: yep.
0: comfortably. Okay, so now we got $2 million, and even if they bought another home, maybe she downsized and buys a condo.
1: This is actually our mutual client, and she's moving into a home owned by her daughter, so she will not have any.
0: So she'll have the whole
1: new purchase
0: money,
1: the
0: $2
1: million dollars in a
0: yeah, whatever taxes yep. might have been due.
1: Yeah.
0: Wonderful. So in this case, that will be invested. So like if she's working with you then, Susan, mm-hmm. she can continue to work with you and call and say, I want to help on how to invest my $2 million.
1: Yep.
0: And then she will get that invested in a way that generates some income mm-hmm. for her. And then that income, these trusts are designed as, you might have heard them called income-only trusts. So all the income that's being generated pays out
1: yep.
0: to her or them mm-hmm. if they're both alive. And that way they pick it up on their own income tax return. There's no adverse taxes and they're living on it. I mean, you could easily be kicking out 100,000
1: a year,
0: 100
1: yeah.
0: grand a year on that without any trouble at all. And that's good.
1: Yeah.
0: Good money. Way more than the 40 that she
1: yes,
0: was
1: for sure.
0: was giving up. So folks, it can be done and it does work. So get these trusts, understand how they work, unlocking the powers of Medicaid irrevocable trusts, question and answer format, you'll know whether they're right for you or
1: Which
0: not.
1: Which includes that whole process we just talked about, selling the house and getting the proceeds and all
0: One
1: that.
0: Of the questions in there for sure. 866-848-5699 or LegalExchangeShow.com. You can download it right there.
1: 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Maybe I'll be able to read your question on the air, and hopefully his answer will stop you from becoming one of his next real-life stories. You've been listening to Todd Lutsky, a partner with the law firm of Cushing & Dolan. I'm Susan Powers, a financial advisor with the Armstrong Advisory Group. We'll be back with more after this quick break on The Legal Exchange with Todd Lutsky.
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2: 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That's DAV5K.Boston. Many people assume that if an asset is irrevocable, it's completely out of their hands. That's not necessarily the case. Cushing & Dolan's new guide, Unlocking the Power of Irrevocable Medicaid Trusts, explains how these trusts can help protect certain assets from the cost of long-term care while still allowing you to maintain important rights and flexibility. The guide breaks down some of the common misunderstandings about irrevocable trusts and how they actually work. It explains why many families use these trusts as part of a broader plan to help preserve assets for future generations. Inside, you'll also find information about how these trusts work, what types of assets may be appropriate to transfer, and why the details matter when it comes to protecting what you've built. Get your free guide today. 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
1: Welcome back into The Legal Exchange with Todd Lutsky. I'm Susan Powers, a financial advisor with the Armstrong Advisory Group, and I'm joined, of course, by Todd Lutsky, a partner with the law firm of Cushing & Dolan with a master's in taxation. Todd, keeping on the theme of the irrevocable trust, I want to expand a little bit about Dorothy's question and, you know, buying and selling the house. They've transferred this property. Half was in her trust, half was in her husband's trust. When they sell it, we understand she can reinvest the proceeds and get income and all that. We're good with that. What kind of tax implications are there from selling the home? Because if they own it themselves, they get the primary residence, the $500,000 exclusion. What changes are they seeing as a result of putting it in their irrevocable trust versus if they sold their home, if they owned it?
0: So, again, and this is so important when other people, we're talking about the trust we do at Cushing & Dolan, other people's trusts I don't know all the time. So these irrevocable trusts we do, we call them grantor trusts. Mm-hmm. And the term grantor trust is a term of art in the Internal Revenue Code, which means you, mom and dads of the world, are considered the owners of the trust assets for income tax purposes, not for Medicaid purposes, mm-hmm. for income tax purposes. So what that means is the trust would need to file a tax return just like you do.
1: Yep.
0: But it's a trust tax return. So if the trust has no other assets in it, so it's never filed a tax return except the house, but now you sell the house and the house has money mm-hmm. in it because it gets the proceeds. A couple of things will happen. One, when you transferred the house into the trust, remember that was an incomplete gift. So you, whatever your basis was in your hands is the same basis the trust has.
1: So no additional taxes as a result of it being in that trust.
0: No more or no less.
1: Right. So neutral.
0: So let's say we've got $1 million home that we paid $500,000 for years ago. Mm-hmm. When we put it in the trust, the basis is $500,000.
1: Yep.
0: And the trust sells it for $1 million. Now there's $1 million. You got to get an ID number, open up the bank account in the name of the trust to receive the money.
1: Yep.
0: It's got $1 million. But it also has gain of $500,000
1: right.
0: in the trust. Now the trust has to file an income tax return to report that gain.
1: Because the trust sold the house.
0: Trust sold the house, got an ID number.
1: Yep.
0: It's like a social security number for the trust. So now it has to report that gain. So it will file a Form 1041, different than what we as humans file. We file 1040s, trusts file 1041.
1: Okay.
0: And in the upper left-hand corner, there's a little box telling you what kind of trust it is. As I said earlier, this trust is known as a grantor trust.
1: Yep.
0: Well, there's a little box that says grantor trust. You check that box.
1: Yep.
0: So we know it's a grantor trust. And ultimately, zeros will be put on the return but the gain will show up in a grantor.

0: that life estate because she owns that nugget. Mom is still alive. How does that sale get handled?
1: And that's a really good question. Now, remember, folks, we don't do life estates often, but if you happen to have a mortgage on your home, when we put it into the irrevocable trust, we reserve the life estate to preserve the mortgage. Mm-hmm. It prevents the bank from calling the note, right? Due on sale clause. Yep. They're in every mortgage. This prevents it because you kept, as you said, Susan, a little nugget of ownership.
0: Mm-hmm.
1: Now, how old is this person?
0: About
1: when she,
0: 75.
1: So at 75, you have to go to an IRS table. It's table S. And you also have to go to the regulations, the 7520 regs kick out every month an interest rate.
0: Mm-hmm.
1: It's called the applicable federal rate. And that changes monthly. And you look at the long-term applicable federal rate, and let's say today it's 4%.
0: Yep.
1: You then go to the IRS table S for 4%. They have one for every percent.
0: Mm-hmm.
1: And then you find your, you go down this column and you find your age, mm-hmm. 75. Then you go across and there's going to be a percent there based on a 75-year-old for what value is that life estate as to the whole property.
0: Do you know what a ballpark would be?
1: I do. For a 75-year-old, it's still pretty young in the in the estate planning world. It's probably going to be 35%.
0: Okay.
1: So, you know, it's pretty high, you know, maybe a little more.
0: Mm-hmm.
1: I'd say short of about 35, 38% perhaps.
0: Okay.
1: So that means a good chunk of money still might come to you.
0: Sure.
1: Life tenant, whereas the remainder will go to the trust.
0: Which actually probably works out pretty well for them because mom's going to be moving into an assisted living that can step up to higher care.
1: So she might need some
0: needed.
1: Of that money.
0: So she's definitely going to need a chunk of change. So she'll probably use every bit of that to pay for her care.
1: Mm-hmm.
0: And meanwhile, the remaining, let's call it $650,000, that stays in the trust.
1: Mm.
0: And then she
1: protected.
0: Can invest it just like we did for Dorothy.
1: Generate income, live on it.
0: Yeah.
1: And remember, folks, well, this was one example, but as you get older, it pretty quickly drops.
0: Okay.
1: So the older you are, that table shows the smaller the value of mm-hmm. the percentage interest. So, you know, you get to 85, it might only be, you know, 15%.
0: Yep.
1: You know, so a smaller piece would go the older you are, which is also important because you might be going into a nursing home at that point and you want less coming to you. So that's how that works, the older you get. And then from a capital gains tax standpoint,
0: yeah,
1: since
0: we just... Yeah, I was just
1: going
0: to ask that. How is that impacted by the life estate?
1: Not going to change anything. So remember, the total gain, if mm-hmm. we were to use our $500,000 gain, the total gain is going to still be reported on the 1040.
0: Okay.
1: Some will come from the trust, and some will come from the life tenant.
0: Okay.
1: But either way, the
0: you
1: life
0: still
1: tenant...
0: still have the whole...
1: The whole gain still ends up on the...
0: Nice.
1: Personal tax return. So, folks, you're starting, I hope you're starting to understand the flexibility, the control, the non-adverse tax consequences that go along with irrevocable trusts. If you're still not convinced, get the guide. It's the end of the month, 866-848-5699 or legalexchangeshow.com, and you can download the guide right there.
0: Todd Lutsky from the law firm of Cushing & Dolan, thank you so much.
1: Thank you, Susan. Always a pleasure.
0: I'm Susan Powers, a financial advisor with the Armstrong Advisory Group. We thank you for joining us today, and we'll be back again next week on The Legal Exchange with Todd Lutsky.
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1: 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Mike, what are some of the considerations for what needs to be brought up in conversations with your kids about their potential inheritance?
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4: 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If you need assistance in any of these areas or have a question about another issue that may affect your future, call 866-848-5699 to make an appointment. 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Now, here are your hosts, Todd Lutsky and Susan Powers.
5: Welcome into the Legal Exchange with Todd Lutsky. I'm Susan Powers, a financial advisor with the Armstrong Advisory Group, and I'm joined by Todd Lutsky, a partner with the law firm of Cushing & Dolan with a master's in taxation. Welcome, Todd. How are you today?
6: Never better. And you?
5: I am great, thank you. What do you have for us today?
6: A couple of things. We have a Illinois appellate court case where we basically have a situation where it's an interstate transaction, but what's included in that estate and what's not included. This is a case where there's actually Arizona property, but it's an Illinois case. And is the Arizona property and no will. Mm-hmm. Intestate means no will. And of course, what does the spouse do? Can the spouse claim a will? Because they discovered a will, but the wife thinks there isn't a will. So now there's a contest about whether there's a will or there's not a will. And then if there is a will, can she take her forced share under the will? And does the Arizona property get covered in the intestate succession statute in Illinois?
5: It's like a soap opera case. I think I'm going to enjoy this one.
6: This one is really a little complicated. But again, what's it come from? It comes from lack of planning, right? That's why this case is even here. Right, so they don't have much in place at all. Then we're going to head over to Nebraska, and we've got a situation there where it's an arbitration case. We've done these before, but this one I really felt was important, and because in this particular case, the arbitration clause when entering a nursing home was allowed, and I want to show why, right? And I want to show what happened, and what you need to do to have this not happen to you. When you're faced with someone going into the nursing home, right? When someone is being admitted, what's the procedure that you should follow when you do this? And before we do that, though, like with the last case, our guide, unlocking the power of Medicaid irrevocable trust, right? What could you do before you go to a nursing home? And again, with this Illinois case, some planning would have been very helpful. And folks, it is the end of the month, so it's the last chance to get the guide. It basically gives you a question and answer format on all how these irrevocable trusts works. From, you know, is there a gift tax when you set it up? How does the income taxes work? You know, what happens when I die? How does the estate taxes work? Can I sell my house? Can I buy another house? Can I put my rental property in? Folks, every question, I keep adding to it. if you never knew these irrevocable trusts.

0: 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All right, back to Illinois.
1: To the juicy case.
0: Yeah, interesting, right? So watch this. March 2023, Deb files a petition for letters of administration, which is like the probate, for her husband's estate, saying Kevin, her husband, died without a will. Mm-hmm. That's what we said, no will. The trial court issued the letters of administration on April 2023. Well, Kevin's kids, so now I'm guessing second marriage.
1: Second marriage, yeah.
0: Kevin's kids, Ethan and Jordan, petitioned the court seeking supervised administration of the estate, alleging Kevin died with a will that did not name Deb as PR. And Kevin and Deb were in the process of getting a divorce.
1: Ooh.
0: Juicy. Trial court granted the kids' petition. Kids then filed a counter petition for, in other words, they said, yeah, you should be a part of this administration. Then the kids filed another petition for letters of administration to remove Deborah as the PR and to admit the will. The trial court admitted Kevin's will to probate and approved that will.
1: Makes sense.
0: Then Deb renounced the will. What does that mean? When you announce the will, you're saying, listen, if the will exists, I want to bypass the will and claim my forced share. Meaning she doesn't want what the will gives her. In other words, the will might not be giving her much at all.
1: Right.
0: So she wants to make sure she gets the forced share. So because she announced the will, if it's a valid will, and it might very well become a valid will, she'll be entitled to, in this case, one-third of his estate. Mm-hmm. Okay, well, now the question is, what is his estate?
1: Right.
0: You know, as a surviving spouse, she gets that. Well, the kids petitioned that the sale proceeds of the Arizona property are not part of the estate because it was purchased before the marriage. In most cases, that doesn't matter.
1: Yeah, unless they had a prenup, right?
0: Right, yeah, so I'm not sure that mattered. The trial court denied the kids' motion and said the Arizona property is probate asset and governed by Illinois law.
1: Which kind of makes sense, I think. That part sounds right.
0: You would think, until they appealed. And the appellate court reversed.
1: Really?
0: And said the Arizona property is not part of Kevin's estate for spousal share purposes, stating that it is out-of-state property, and real estate that is out-of-state is governed by the laws of the state in which it's located, and therefore it's not part of the estate here. Deborah didn't fight that issue.
1: Huh. So is that like you have to open up two separate probates states?
0: That's exactly
1: right.
0: And
1: that wasn't
0: done? That's why when we
1: do... It's like I've picked a thing or two up from you over the past 21 years.
0: That's what we always tell people, right?
1: Little nuggets.
0: We say, look, doing your trust planning not only avoids probate en masse, mm-hmm. but if you happen to have a piece of property in Florida, we'd have to file an ancillary probate in Florida.
1: We have so many
0: deal with
1: people
0: that.
1: With real estate in other states, the snowbirds, you know, the vacation home in New Hampshire or Maine or all over the place.
0: And that's why we tell them to avoid probate in all states by putting things in trust, folks. And it does that. And it's not uncommon, right? Because like in Massachusetts cannot tax out-of-state property. Again, governed by the laws of that state.
1: Right.
0: So I'm not upset at this case at all.
1: I think that makes sense now. I retract my earlier statement.
0: It's actually okay.
1: Good for you, kids.
0: But let's learn from this, which we already just had a lesson right there. But remember, intestate is important in this case because if she died without a will, she would be able to get the assets based on the intestate succession statute. And so her point was, look, there was no will, right? Now, generally, this goes to the next closest next of kin. So I don't know Illinois' intestate succession statute, but in Mass, right, if you're in Mass and this was a first marriage, so all the kids were of the marriage, she could get all the assets. But if it's a second marriage and there's kids from his side, mm-hmm. well, then they would be entitled to some percentage of the estate. So she was saying, no will, there's no mention of children.

0: return to The Legal Exchange with Todd Lutsky.
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3: Hi, this is Chuck and Mike from the Armstrong Advisory Group, and our new guide this month is titled Talking to Your Kids About Inheritance. Mike, what are some of the considerations for what needs to be brought up in conversations with your kids about their potential inheritance?
2: Well, first things first, I don't think it's always necessary that you do have the conversations, but just beware that if you don't, it can lead to confusion after the fact, especially if it's a non-equal distribution of assets. It can oftentimes lead to infighting. We've all seen that one before. And it can oftentimes lead to people making financial decisions because they're unaware of an inheritance that could be coming that might have been different had they been aware that someday, hey, this might be coming my way.
3: They're never easy conversations to have, but they're typically easier before there's a crisis as opposed to having to have them during or after the crisis.
2: Well, I mean, to put it plainly, at a certain age, you might not be able to explain the decisions, yeah. And that can lead to even tougher conversations. But what I would urge people is to, you know, think about how to have those conversations, because like I said, on more than the number of occasions that I would like to see, I have seen inheritances tear families apart. Unfortunately, that's what money can do to people. And if you have those conversations up front and early on, it can at least go a long way to potentially prevent that.
3: The guide is titled Talking to Your Kids About Inheritance, and you can request it by calling 800-393-4001. 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
2: Todd Lutsky from the law firm of Cushing & Dolan now joins us live on air right now for Ask Todd. It's your chance to ask Todd your estate planning questions. Last week, we either got through three or four, so it was close to an all-time record. But again, normally two to three is what we have time for, so get calling at 888-205-2263. That's the number to call to ask Todd your questions live on air right now. Again, 888-205-2263 is the number. And again, we can only get through a couple calls, so make sure you get calling early to get your spot in line. 888-205-2263. Mr. Lutsky, how are you doing today?
3: I'm doing pretty good. Pretty good. Still early, though.
2: Yeah. You know, I was at the post office the other day.
3: So some people go there.
2: And I saw this guy, and he was just yelling into an envelope.
3: Yeah?
2: And I'm like, my dude, like, what are you doing? He goes, I'm sending a voicemail. I'm like, wasn't expecting that.
3: Me neither.
2: Todd, I want to talk a little bit about irrevocable trusts.
3: Yeah.
2: And let's say that I decide, hey, I'm going to utilize one of these irrevocable trusts to protect assets from Medicaid.
3: Yes.
2: How does my house go into that trust? Like, what's the process for actually getting a property into an irrevocable trust?
3: Yeah, so, and again, people overthink this stuff a lot, and I think it's a great question, Chuck, because the house, number one, is their biggest asset, mostly, especially when we're trying to protect assets from the nursing home. So most people have this, and they want to put it in, and they're like, what do I do? It's a deed. You go get the old deed, do a title rundown, prepare a new deed that says, you know, I, Todd Lutsky, hereby, you know, convey my property located at to Todd Lutsky, or to maybe, you know, Alexa, trustee of the Todd Lutsky Family Irrevocable Trust. And you basically change just the granting section on the deed. The rest of the deed remains exactly the same. And once you put that on record, your house is effectively in there, and you really notice no change to your life day to day.
2: So once a home is in an irrevocable trust,
3: yep.
2: How does it change what you do day to day? And let's say you want to sell it down the road. How does that process work?
3: Yeah, so I think we'll answer both of those questions. Once, you know, day to day, how does it change? And then selling, of course, doesn't happen day to day, so let's address that too. So day to day, you know, if your house is in there, you got to pay your, you know, your electric bill and your utility bill, heat bill, right? Sometimes the real estate tax bill comes, you got to pay that, right? That is all the same, just like you were doing before. You just write the check out of your own personal account, pay those bills. Now, if I want to sell it, it's a little different, but it's still very much the same. Who decides if you want to sell? Well, you do. You decide today, you decide tomorrow if it's in your trust. While you might not be the trustee, you do decide to sell. So you tell the trustee, we're putting it on the market. You put the for sale sign in the front yard and list it. If the trustee gives you any grief, you have the power to remove and replace the trustee. So you, again, are able to sell the house without getting anybody's permission to sell the house, which is exactly where you were before. So before the trust. So far, so good. Then when you sell, the house goes out and the money comes in just like it would if you were selling it. You would give away the house and you would collect a check. This time, the only difference is the check goes into the trust. Once the check is in the trust, the house is sold, you're going to have a capital gains tax to pay. Good news, these trusts are grantor trusts for income tax purposes. So in English, that simply means that if you got a $500,000 capital gains exclusion when you would have sold your house outside the trust because you're

0: The most important part of an inheritance isn't always the money. 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
3: The answer is absolutely yes, you should bother. 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It doesn't mean just because you're 80, you don't try, you don't plan, right? 85, you plan. You don't know whether you're going to get sick or not get sick. But by the same token, when you're 65 and you're doing your planning, you also might not make it past the 5 years. 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So getting the clock started is always better than not having the clock started.
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0: Alrighty, let's get right to your questions with Todd Lutsky. First up, we got Gail in Rockland. Gail, what's your question for Todd?
4: Hi, my question is, I just retired, and I have a home that I paid $142,000 for, but it's now worth close to $700,000.
0: Nice.
4: If I put my house in an irrevocable trust, and it is willed to my children after I pass away, do they have to pay taxes on the difference of the $142,000 to the $700,000?
3: So, for everybody's easy math, let's make it $200,000. Minus 700 is your 500,000 of gain. Okay, let's just make it simple. And so the I can give you the quick answer, but I want to explain so they understand how it works. The quick answer is no, they're not going to have to pay any capital gains tax. So a little more explanation on that so everyone understands is, if you buy a house long ago for 200 and today it's worth 700, the difference is gain. So that's $500,000 of gain. Now, are you married, Gail?
4: No, I'm not.
3: Okay. So for Gail's situation, if there was a $500,000 gain and she wanted to sell the house before she passes, again, we don't know. Life goes on, even though you throw the house in an irrevocable trust. Like Chuck asked me earlier, how do you sell the house? I went through that just a second ago from the irrevocable trust. So Gail, you'd still be able to live there. You'd still be able to sell the house, make all your decisions, move if you want to move. So there's no restrictions for you or anyone in the irrevocable trust situation. So that

good news for Gail. And then if you did sell it, Gail, out of that trust before you died because you wanted to move, you would have that $500,000 gain, and you'd be able to take a $250,000 capital gains exclusion because you're single and it's your primary residence. So you'd only have to pay gain on the $250,000. But if Gail decides to live there the rest of her life and pass away, because the way the trust is designed, where she would have retained the right to the income from that trust during her life, that would cause the asset in the trust to be included, not in her probate estate, but in her gross estate, thereby giving the kids, the beneficiaries, a step up in cost basis on the date of her death. So if when she died, say the house grew to $1 million, we wouldn't care because the kids' basis on the date of death would be $1 million, and they could sell it for $1 million and their capital gains tax would be zero. So there you go for that. Folks, these are the kinds of questions that are

0: 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You can always go to Cushing Dolan PC, our Instagram page, for more information.
1: Todd, I got another one here for you. Let's go to Richard in South Hadley. Richard, what is your question for Todd Lotsky?
2: Okay, here's the question. I own a big house, and I use it as a bed and breakfast, and it's my primary residence. Married, over 80. Question is, can I claim the capital, the deduction as my primary residence when I sell?
0: Well, the fact that I assume you own it, you and your wife own it jointly?
2: Correct.
0: So, do you live in, the problem here is that you don't live in the entire property, correct? You live
2: correct.
0: In some of it, and you rent some of it, correct?
2: Yes.
0: So, I'm just going to give you a general example. It's much like a two-family, right? If you got a two-family in Somerville, you got a unit upstairs, a unit downstairs, you live in the unit downstairs, you rent the unit upstairs. If that's the case, when you go to sell it, yes, you still get your capital gains exclusion of, in this case, $500,000 because you're married. However, you're only going to get the $500,000 exclusion off of half of the gain, because the other half of the gain associated with the house part that you rent is not your primary residence. So you'll simply allocate the gain between the rental and the primary residence and allocate the exclusion only against the part that is your primary residence. So hope that helps.
1: Todd, I got another one for you here. Let's go to Tom in Ohio. Tom, you are on with Todd Lotsky.
3: Hey, Todd. I hear a lot about the irrevocables with parking a home into it. But I don't hear a lot about what other assets you could possibly put into an irrevocable. I know there's a 5-year look back, but I mean, can you put IRAs, Roth, can you put other things into the irrevocable to shoulder them or shelter them from the nursing home?
0: So the quick answer is going to be way more assets than a home can go in, and let me explain what those are, and of course give you a shout out for being from Ohio, because that's my home state. So there you go. IRAs, Roths, we'll start with those. No, they don't go in this trust. They don't go in any trust. Why? Because they're a taxable event if you try to pull them out and put it in the IRA. Now, not a Roth. A Roth wouldn't be a taxable event, but it would no longer be a Roth once it's retitled to the trust. So you tend to leave those outside the trust. However, a rental property, right? You could put it in. Your vacation home, you could put it in. Your investment portfolio, you've

0: goods inflation beginning to cool off. The headline reports that we saw this morning for January were slightly higher than expectations, but I would say within a rounding error of overall expectations for what we would see from the headline numbers. So let's start right there. Headline inflation up 0.5% month over month. I believe expectations were for a 0.4% increase. Year over year, 6.4% year over year. So a decline from last month, but again, slightly hotter than was anticipated, I believe.
1: Yeah, I think we'd been lulled into a sense in markets, not us, just collectively we,

0: It can, but you do need to understand that the moment they make that gift to you kids, the five-year clock starts to run only for the gift that they gave you, not for what they put in the trust years and years and years ago. So they're not going to impact that at all, but they will be denied Medicaid eligibility for the gift that they're making for you. So I certainly wouldn't give it all away, maybe half at best. I might even just think about their age and their health and focus on some last-minute things that could be done if they got sick. Hope that helps.
1: Mr. Lutsky, thanks so much for joining us today.
0: Always a pleasure. Thank you.
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1: Hi, this is Chuck and Mike from the Armstrong Advisory Group, and our new guide this month is titled Talking to Your Kids About Inheritance. Mike, what are some of the considerations for what needs to be brought up in conversations with your kids about their potential inheritance?
3: Well, first things first, I don't think it's always necessary that you do have the conversations. But just be aware that if you don't, it can lead to confusion after the fact, especially if it's a non-equal distribution of assets. It can oftentimes lead to infighting. We've all seen that one before. And it can oftentimes lead to people making financial decisions because they're unaware of an inheritance that could be coming, that might have been different had they been aware that someday, hey, this might be coming my way.
1: They're never easy conversations to have, but they're typically easier.

0: before there's a crisis as opposed to having to have them during or after the crisis.
1: Well, I mean, to put it plainly, at a certain age, you might not be able to explain the decisions, yeah. and that can lead to even tougher conversations. But what I would urge people is to, you know, think about how to have those conversations, because, like I said, on more than the number of occasions that I would like to see, I have seen inheritances tear families apart. Unfortunately, that's what money can do to people. And if you have those conversations up front and early on, it can at least go a long way to potentially prevent that.
0: The guide is titled Talking to Your Kids About Inheritance, and you can request it by calling 800-393-4001. 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
3: Welcome back into The Legal Exchange with Todd Lutsky. I'm Susan Powers, a financial advisor with the Armstrong Advisory Group, and I'm joined, of course, by Todd Lutsky, a partner with the law firm of Cushing & Dolan with a master's in taxation. Todd, keeping on the theme of the irrevocable trust, I want to expand a little bit about Dorothy's question and, you know, buying and selling the house. They've transferred this property. Half was in her trust, half was in her husband's trust. When they sell it, we understand she can reinvest the proceeds and get income and all that. We're good with that. What kind of tax implications are there from selling the home? Because if they own it themselves, they get the primary residence, the $500,000 exclusion. What changes are they seeing as a result of putting it in their irrevocable trust versus if they sold their home, if they owned it?
4: So, again, and this is so important when other people, we're talking about the trust we do at Cushing & Dolan, other people's trusts I don't know all the time. So these irrevocable trusts we do, we call them grantor trusts. Mm-hmm. And the term grantor trust is a term of art in the Internal Revenue Code, which means you, mom and dads of the world, are considered the owners of the trust assets for income tax purposes, not for Medicaid purposes, mm-hmm. for income tax purposes. So what that means is the trust would need to file a tax return just like you do,
3: yep.
4: but it's a trust tax return. So if the trust has no other assets in it, so it's never filed a tax return except the house, but now you sell the house and the house has money mm-hmm. in it because it gets the proceeds. A couple of things will happen. One, when you transferred the house into the trust, remember that was an incomplete gift. So you, whatever your basis was in your hands is the same basis the trust has.
3: So no additional taxes as a result of it being in that trust.
4: No more or no less.
3: Right. So neutral.
4: So let's say we've got $1 million home that we paid $500,000 for years ago. Mm-hmm. When we put it in the trust, the basis is $500,000.
3: Yep.
4: And the trust sells it for $1 million. Now there's $1 million. You got to get an ID number, open up the bank account in the name of the trust to receive the money.
3: Yep.
4: It's got $1 million. But it also has gain mm-hmm. of $500,000
3: right.
4: in the trust. Now the trust has to file an income tax return to report that gain.
3: Because the trust sold the house.
4: Trust sold the house, got an ID number.
3: Yep.
4: It's like a social security number for the trust. So now it has to report that gain. So it will file a Form 1041, different than what we as humans file. We file 1040s. Trusts file 1041.
3: Okay.
4: And in the upper left-hand corner, there's a little box telling you what kind of trust it is. as I said earlier, this trust is known as a grantor trust.
3: Yeah.
4: Well, there's a little box that says grantor trust. You check that box.
3: Yeah.
4: So we know it's a grantor trust. And ultimately, zeros will be put on the return, but the gain will show up in a grantor letter.
3: Like a 1099 issued from mom and dad.
4: From the trust.
3: Similar, yeah.

0: get handled?
1: And that's a really good question. Now, remember, folks, we don't do life estates often, but if you happen to have a mortgage on your home, when we put it into the irrevocable trust, we reserve the life estate to preserve the mortgage. Mm-hmm. It prevents the bank from calling the note, right? Due on sale clause, yep. They're in every mortgage. This prevents it because you kept, as you said, Susan, a little nugget of ownership.
0: Mm-hmm.
1: Now, how old is this person?
0: About
1: when she,
0: 75.
1: So at 75, you have to go to an IRS table. It's table S. And you also have to go to the regulations, the 7520 regs kick out every month an interest rate.
0: Mm-hmm.
1: It's called the applicable federal rate. And that changes monthly. And you look at the long-term applicable federal rate, and let's say today it's 4%.
0: Yep.
1: You then go to the IRS table S for 4%. They have one for every percent.
0: Mm-hmm.
1: And then you find your, you go down this column and you find your age,
0: mm-hmm.
1: 75. Then you go across and there's going to be a percent there based on a 75-year-old for what value is that life estate as to the whole property.
0: Do you know what a ballpark would be?
1: I do. For a 75-year-old, it's still pretty young in the,
0: sure.
1: in the estate planning world. It's probably going to be 35%.
0: Okay.
1: So, you know, it's pretty high, you know, maybe a little more.
0: Mm-hmm.
1: I'd say short of about 35, 38% perhaps.
0: Okay.
1: So that means a good chunk of money still might come to you.
0: Sure.
1: Life tenant, whereas the remainder will go to the trust.
0: Which actually probably works out pretty well for them because mom's going to be moving into an assisted living that can step up to higher care.
1: So she might need some
0: needed.
1: Of that money.
0: So she's definitely going to need a chunk of change. So she'll probably
1: good.
0: Use every bit of that to pay for her care.
1: Mm-hmm.
0: And meanwhile, the remaining, let's call it $650,000, that stays in the trust.
1: Mm.
0: And then she
1: protected.
0: Can invest it just like we did for Dorothy.
1: Generate income, live on it.
0: Yep.
1: And remember, folks, well, this was one example, but as you get older, it pretty quickly drops.
0: Okay.
1: So the older you are, that table shows the smaller the value of mm-hmm. the percentage interest. So, you know, you get to 85, it might only be, you know, 15%.
0: Yep.
1: You know, so a smaller piece would go the older you are, which is also important because you might be going into a nursing home at that point and you want less
0: right.
1: coming to you. So that's how that works, the older you get. And then from a capital gains tax standpoint,
0: yeah,
1: since
0: I was just
1: going
0: to ask that, how is that impacted by the life estate?
1: Not going to change anything. So remember, the total gain, if mm-hmm. we were to use our $500,000 gain, the total gain is going to still be reported on the 1040.
0: Okay.
1: Some will come from the trust, and some will come from the life tenant.
0: Okay.
1: But either way, the
0: you
1: life
0: still
1: tenant,
0: have
1: the whole gain still ends up on the
0: nice.
1: Personal tax return. So, folks, you're starting, I hope you're starting to understand the flexibility, the control, the non-adverse tax consequences that go along with irrevocable trust. If you're still not convinced, get the guide. It's the end of the month, 866-848-5699 or legalexchangeshow.com, and you can download the guide right there.
0: Todd Lutsky from the law firm of Cushing & Dolan, thank you so much.
1: Thank you, Susan. Always a pleasure.
0: I'm Susan Powers, a financial advisor with the Armstrong Advisory Group. We thank you for joining us today, and we'll be back again next week on The Legal Exchange with Todd Lutsky.
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0: Hi, this is Chuck and Mike from the Armstrong Advisory Group. We've got a guide available this month. It's titled Talking to Your Kids About Inheritance. And Mike, one of the pieces that I think needs to be focused on in this discussion is how long-term care situations may influence what kind of inheritance is able to be passed on and what plans are for long-term care.
7: Yeah, we all know the vast majority of people do not carry long-term care insurance, whether for right or wrong, that is the case. And so having an understanding with the kids, not only of, you know,

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5: 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If you need assistance in any of these areas or have a question about another issue that may affect your future, call 866-848-5699 to make an appointment. 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
6: Welcome into The Legal Exchange with Todd Lutsky. I'm Susan Powers, a financial advisor with the Armstrong Advisory Group, and I'm joined by Todd Lutsky, a partner with the law firm of Cushing & Dolan with a master's in taxation. Welcome, Todd. How are you today?
7: I'm never better. And you?
6: I am great, thank you. What do you have for us today?
7: A couple of things. We have a Illinois appellate court case where we basically have a situation where it's an interstate transaction, but what's included in that estate and what's not included. This is a case where there's actually Arizona property, but it's an Illinois case. And is the Arizona property and no will. Mm-hmm. Intestate means no will. And of course, what does the spouse do? Can the spouse claim a will? Because they discovered a will, but the wife thinks there isn't a will. So now there's a contest about whether there's a will or there's not a will. And then if there is a will, can she take her forced share under the will? And does the Arizona property get covered in the intestate succession statute in Illinois?
6: It's like a soap opera case. This
7: one is really a little complicated. But again, what's it come from? It comes from lack of planning, right? That's why this case is even here. Right, so they don't have much in place at all. Then we're going to head over to Nebraska, and we've got a situation there where it's an arbitration case. We've done these before, but this one I really felt was important, and because in this particular case, the arbitration clause when entering a nursing home was allowed, and I want to show why, right? And I want to show what happened, and what you need to do to have this not happen to you. When you're faced with someone going into the nursing home, right? When someone is being admitted, what's the procedure that you should follow when you do this? And before we do that, though, like with the last case, our guide, unlocking the power of Medicaid irrevocable trust, right? What could you do before you go to a nursing home? And again, with this Illinois case, some planning would have been very helpful. And folks, it is the end of the month, so it's the last chance to get the guide. It basically gives you a question and answer format on all how these irrevocable trusts works. From, you know, is there a gift tax when you set it up? How does the income taxes work? You know, what happens when I die? How does the estate taxes work? Can I sell my house? Can I buy another house? Can I put my rental property in? Folks, every question, I keep adding to it. 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And you can always go to Cushing Dolan PC Instagram page for more information. All right. Back to Illinois.
6: To the juicy case.
7: Yeah, interesting, right? So watch this. March 2023, Deb files a petition for letters of administration, which is like the probate,

0: for her husband's estate, saying Kevin, her husband, died without a will. Mm-hmm. That's what we said, no will. The trial court issued the letters of administration on April 2023. Well, Kevin's kids, so now I'm guessing second marriage.
1: Second marriage, yeah.
0: Kevin's kids, Ethan and Jordan, petitioned the court seeking supervised administration of the estate, alleging Kevin died with a will. That did not name Deb as PR. And Kevin and Deb were in the process of getting a divorce.
1: Ooh.
0: Juicy. Trial court granted the kids' petition. Kids then filed a counter petition for, in other words, they said, yeah, you should be a part of this administration. Then the kids filed another petition for letters of administration to remove Deborah as the PR and to admit the will. The trial court admitted Kevin's will to probate and approved that will.
1: Makes sense.
0: Then Deb renounced the will. What does that mean? When you announce the will, you're saying, listen, if the will exists, I want to bypass the will and claim my forced share. Meaning she doesn't want what the will gives her. In other words, the will might not be giving her much at all.
1: Right.
0: So she wants to make sure she gets the forced share. So because she announced the will, if it's a valid will, and it might very well become a valid will, she'll be entitled to, in this case, one-third of his estate. Mm-hmm. Okay, well, now the question is, what is his estate?
1: Right.
0: You know, as a surviving spouse, she gets that. Well, the kids petitioned that the sale proceeds of the Arizona property are not part of the estate because it was purchased before the marriage. In most cases, that doesn't matter.
1: Yeah, unless they had a prenup, right?
0: Right, yeah, so I'm not sure that mattered. The trial court denied the kids' motion and said the Arizona property is probate asset and governed by Illinois law.
1: Which kind of makes sense, I think. That part sounds right.
0: You would think, until they appealed. And the appellate court reversed.
1: Really?
0: And said the Arizona property is not part of Kevin's estate for spousal share purposes, stating that it is out-of-state property, and real estate that is out-of-state is governed by the laws of the state in which it's located, and therefore it's not part of the estate. Here, Deborah didn't fight that issue.
1: Huh. So is that like you have to open up two separate probates
0: because different states? That's exactly
1: right.
0: And
1: that wasn't
0: done? That's why when we
1: it's
0: do...
1: It's like I've picked a thing or two up from you in the past 21 years.
0: That's what we always tell people, right?
1: Little nuggets.
0: We say, look, doing your trust planning not only avoids probate en masse, mm-hmm. but if you happen to have a piece of property in Florida, we'd have to file an ancillary probate in Florida.
1: We have so
0: to
1: many
0: deal with
1: people
0: that.
1: With real estate in other states. The snowbirds, you know, the vacation home in New Hampshire or Maine or all over the place.
0: And that's why we tell them to avoid probate in all states by putting things in trust, folks. And it does that. And it's not uncommon, right? Because like in Massachusetts cannot tax out-of-state property. Again, governed by the laws of that state.
1: Right.
0: So I'm not upset at this case at all.
1: I think that makes sense now. I retract my earlier statement.
0: It's actually okay.
1: Good for you, kids.
0: But let's learn from this, which we already just had a lesson right there. But remember, intestate is important in this case because if she died without a will, she would be able to get the assets based on the intestate succession statute. And so her point was, look, there was no will, right? Now, generally, this goes to the next closest next of kin. So I don't know Illinois' intestate succession statute, but in Mass, right, if you're in Mass and this was a first marriage, so all the kids were of the marriage, she could get all the assets. But
1: right.
0: if it's a second marriage and there's kids from his side, mm-hmm. well, then they would be entitled to some percentage of the estate. So she was saying, no will, there's no mention of children. She would get it all, mm-hmm. perhaps, if that's the Illinois

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2: Welcome back into The Legal Exchange with Todd Lutsky. I'm Susan Powers, a financial advisor with the Armstrong Advisory Group, and I'm joined, of course, by Todd Lutsky, a partner with the law firm of Cushing & Dolan with a master's in taxation. Where are we headed now, Todd?
3: We're going to go over to Nebraska. Now, this is an arbitration case, and I know we talk about them in the past, but sometimes when they sort of get to me, I feel like I got to re-bring it up because it's so important. And it's not much about whether you did planning with the irrevocable trust or you didn't do planning before you went to the nursing home. When you're faced with going into the nursing home, you're inevitably going to have to deal with this process. And that's what this is more about. This is more about the process of what you go through when you're signing stuff and what not to do. So this case, the facts are such that Laura was diagnosed with dementia and anxiety and depression and was admitted to a nursing home, the Good Samaritan Nursing Home, we'll call it, in November of 2023. John was Laura's health care proxy and power of attorney and signed all the admission forms for her, which included, as they said, a mandatory arbitration clause. I say mandatory. Mandatory with a grain of salt, right? Early 2024, Laura's medication regime changed, and she started showing increased confusion, dementia, diminished appetite, and progressive weight loss. And then, you know, there was a coordination of continued deterioration over time until she died in February of 2024. John, as the PR of the person representative of the estate.

0: filed a wrongful death claim, alleging that while the nursing home documented that she needed closer attention, closer monitoring, they really failed to implement adequate checks and balances, and overall, the neglect was the proximate cause of her death. Hmm. Well, the Good Samaritan Nursing Home moved to compel arbitration under that agreement
1: that
0: they
1: signed.
0: Yeah. And John, for whatever reason, did not respond to the motion to compel arbitration. So I'm a little wondering.
1: So what does that mean? He got a letter about it, and then he didn't do anything?
0: Well, right. Whenever you're going through litigation, you are always notified. Here's a motion that was filed to compel arbitration. You have to respond to that motion.
1: Got it.
0: You have so much time to respond. He didn't really respond. So I'm wondering if that was part of the reason. But in this case, the court ended up saying, fine, the arbitration agreement seems like it should be valid, and it covered all the arguments and claims being brought against the estate, so the court allowed the arbitration agreement. Was that right or wrong? Well, the biggest reason I don't know is because John never really responded to the motion and said why it shouldn't apply. So I don't know exactly how he signed it. But those are the kind of things we're going to learn from this case, because I'm going to give you the answers as to what you need to do to not have this happen.
1: And what not to do, for sure.
0: Right. We don't want arbitration clauses to apply, which means you've waived your right to a jury, folks. And when you go to, if you're bringing this action, you don't get to go to a jury. A judge is going to decide. I probably want the jury to decide these emotional
1: bleeding
0: cases.
1: Hearts.
0: So we'll talk about the process in a minute. But folks, since it's the end of the month, I want you to know about this Unlocking the Power of Irrevocable Trust guide, because while we all might have to be faced with at some point maybe going into a nursing home, and if we go through the process, it would be nice to know that what's in these trusts are already protected. But for a lot of you, you're not sure if they're right for you. You hear the word irrevocable, you get nervous. 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And you can always go to Cushing Dolan PC Instagram page for more information. Ready?
1: Sure am.
0: It's the process. When you're faced with a nursing home admission, there's some rules we need to understand.
1: Mm-hmm.
0: And don't always let the nursing home dictate to you what the rules are. So first of all, you need to understand when you're filling out nursing home admission forms. In this case, you know, there were bad facts that make bad law, right? They didn't say how the arbitration agreement was signed. Was it by a healthcare proxy or was it by the power of attorney? Because that basically makes all the difference.
1: How should you sign it?
0: Yeah, that's what I want to run through, is exactly what these processes should look like. You know, plus you need to also understand not only how to sign it, but understand the rules that an arbitration agreement is never mandatory, okay, and cannot be a condition of admission.
1: Obama changed that a decade ago, right?
0: That's right.
1: Over a decade ago.
0: So let's review these rules. And so that's very important that you understand that rule. Why? Because remember, the facts of this case said that, had to sign that mandatory arbitration agreement form. Well, it's not mandatory.
1: Yeah.
0: Just because they tell you it is doesn't mean it is. That's not what the law is. But people don't know that, and they're emotional, and they're putting someone in. I get that.

0: HCP after your name, healthcare proxy, signing as healthcare agent.
1: So even if you're both, even if you're the power of attorney and the healthcare proxy.
0: Even if you're both, choose to be signing as the healthcare agent.
1: Hat. Okay.
0: Why? Case after case after case tells us that when you sign as a healthcare agent, you can only do things that are for medical reasons.
1: Mm-hmm.
0: Well, admitting somebody is a medical reason. Binding somebody on under an arbitration contract is not a medical decision.
1: Yeah.
0: And therefore, even if you sign that arbitration agreement as healthcare proxy, you wouldn't be able to effectively bind anybody under it.
1: You don't have the power to make that decision.
0: You don't have the power.
1: Got it.
0: So just sign it that way if you're going to do it. Of course, don't sign it. And lastly, folks, don't sign it as power of attorney, because I think that's what was done here.
1: Mm-hmm.
0: And the power of attorney might allow you the power to bind under a contract. So don't sign it that way ever. That said, folks, get your plan in place. Unlocking the Power of Irrevocable Medicaid Trusts, 866-848-5699 or LegalExchangeShow.com, and protect those assets.
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2: 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That's DAV5K.Boston. 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Once again, here's Todd Lutsky and Susan Powers.
1: Welcome back, Todd. I have a few questions from listeners for you. First question comes from Christine in Falmouth, Mass., and Christine writes, I am single, but I have a long-term boyfriend, and we live together in a

0: home that I own. I'd like to have this home go to my two kids ultimately, but I don't want my kids to kick him out if I die first. They all get along now, but I know that things can change after someone dies. Is there a way I can make sure that he can live in that home for a few years until he gets himself settled somewhere else?
1: Well, there absolutely is a way to do that. And again, folks, this is why planning is so important, right? By planning, you're able to take, and you really need a trust to do this. And again, whether it's revocable or irrevocable is kind of up to you, Christine, but I would think that if this is a home, again, it sounds like in Falmouth, it's probably nice. You want to preserve that home for your kids, and then take care of him. I would think the irrevocable trust would probably be the right way to go. And so then we put the house in the irrevocable trust so that
0: Is that, just to back you up there, the irrevocable trust because you want to make sure that house is there for him?
1: Him and the kids.
0: Yeah. Okay.
1: Yeah, I would say both. I mean, but you're right. We want to make sure he has a place to live, which sounds like her primary goal, but she also has children. So by tucking it into the irrevocable trust, you're going to say, at least I know the nursing home won't take it if I get sick before I pass.
0: Because if she goes into a nursing home, she's a single person.
1: That's right. They're going to take, that's a good point. They're going to take the house.
0: Right.
1: It will be a countable asset, most likely. I mean, non-countable, at least get on Medicaid, but there'll be a lien. There'll be a lien on it,
0: right,
1: depending on the value and so forth. So it could be completely countable. So, yes, for her, especially as a single person, protecting the house is the way to go.
0: And then how does that work once the house is in the trust? How does she ensure that her kids can't kick him out?
1: So you're going to have language in the trust.

0: free. So
1: yeah, because who's paying all the bills if it's in the trust?
0: You really got to make sure that you draft it. So it'll say, provided, however, that he pays all of the bills, maintenance, upkeep, taxes, etc. And then you got to put a little more teeth in it than that, because you don't want the property to go to waste, right? You want to make sure it maintains its value. So, you know, in the event there is a bill outstanding for more than 90 consecutive days, water, utility, heat,
1: taxes, and so forth,
0: that would be reason for him to lose his right to live there. Okay. For those 2 years. Or in the event he dies, or in the event he is not in the house for 6 consecutive months.
1: So he could still snowbird and...
0: Can go on vacation, you can come back, but you know, if you're not there for 6 consecutive months, you've kind of abandoned it. And then you lose your right to live there. Okay, and then it would then go whatever you want. You could say, at that time, it now reverts to my children, divide it equally to my kids, pay it out. So you need that language in there, and you're not being mean, because if you don't pay your bills, they're going to shut off the water, they're going to shut off the heat.
1: And
0: so
1: it's going to fall into disrepair.
0: Yeah, you need to pay it anyway. If you don't pay the real estate taxes, the town's going to take it. So
1: yeah.
0: Got to have the teeth in there for it as well. Folks, that can be done. Now, that's planning, right? And whether the trust, again, is irrevocable or not, this is an irrevocable Medicaid trust guide we're giving away. But either way, that can be done when you pass. But folks, here I think it was important to use the irrevocable trust to protect these assets for specific purposes and specific people. And if you ever wondered if these trusts were right for you, this guide will make your answer known, because it, in a question and answer format, tells you what can go in, how the taxes work, what you can do with the assets, how you invest them, how you access them. You know, there's a day-to-day operation of how this trust works is in this guide, and new questions have been added to it. 866-848-5699 or legalexchangeshow.com to get the guide. 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

0: use the money.
1: Yeah.
0: Well, again, and a good reason to protect assets is this very reason. People's pensions end, and you may need to replace the lost money with income from other assets.
1: Yeah.
0: And that's another reason we preserve assets for each other first, to make sure the healthy or surviving spouse can live comfortably. Okay, so now we got $2 million, and even if they bought another home, maybe she downsized and buys a condo.
1: This is actually our mutual client, and she's moving into a home owned by her daughter, so she will not have any.
0: So she'll have the whole
1: new purchase
0: money,
1: the
0: $2
1: million in a
0: whatever taxes might have been due.
1: Yeah.
0: Wonderful. So in this case, that will be invested. So like if she's working with you then, Susan, she can continue to work with you and call and say, I want to help on how to invest my $2 million.
1: Yep.
0: And then she will get that invested in a way that generates some income for her. And then that income, these trusts are designed as, you might have heard them called income-only trusts. So all the income that's being generated pays out to her or them if they're both alive. And that way they pick it up on their own income tax return. There's no adverse taxes, and they're living on it. I mean, you could easily be kicking out 100,000
1: a year,
0: 100 grand a year on that without any trouble at all. And that's good.
1: Yeah.
0: Good money. Way more than the 40 that she was giving up. So folks, it can be done and it does work. So get these trusts, understand how they work. Unlocking the powers of Medicaid irrevocable trusts, question and answer format, you'll know whether they're right for you or
1: not.
0: Which
1: includes that whole process we just talked about, selling the house and getting the proceeds and all
0: that.
1: One
0: of the questions in there for sure. 866-848-5699 or LegalExchangeShow.com. You can download it right there.
1: 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Maybe I'll be able to read your question on the air, and hopefully his answer will stop you from becoming one of his next real-life stories. You've been listening to Todd Lutsky, a partner with the law firm of Cushing & Dolan. I'm Susan Powers, a financial advisor with the Armstrong Advisory Group. We'll be back with more after this quick break on The Legal Exchange with Todd Lutsky.
2: Many people assume that if an asset is irrevocable, it's completely out of their hands. That's not necessarily the case. Cushing & Dolan's new guide, Unlocking the Power of Irrevocable Medicaid Trusts, explains how these trusts can help protect certain assets from the cost of long-term care while still allowing you to maintain important rights and flexibility. 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It explains why many families use these trusts as part of a broader plan to help preserve assets for future generations. Inside, you'll also find information about how these trusts work, what types of assets may be appropriate to transfer, and why the details matter when it comes to protecting what you've built. 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That's 866-848-5699. 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

0: That's DAV5K.Boston. Many people assume that if an asset is irrevocable, it's completely out of their hands. That's not necessarily the case. Cushing & Dolan's new guide, Unlocking the Power of Irrevocable Medicaid Trusts, explains how these trusts can help protect certain assets from the cost of long-term care while still allowing you to maintain important rights and flexibility. The guide breaks down some of the common misunderstandings about irrevocable trusts and how they actually work. It explains why many families use these trusts as part of a broader plan to help preserve assets for future generations. Inside, you'll also find information about how these trusts work, what types of assets may be appropriate to transfer, and why the details matter when it comes to protecting what you've built. Get your free guide today. 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
1: Welcome back into The Legal Exchange with Todd Lutsky. I'm Susan Powers, a financial advisor with the Armstrong Advisory Group, and I'm joined, of course, by Todd Lutsky, a partner with the law firm of Cushing & Dolan with a master's in taxation. Todd, keeping on the theme of the irrevocable trust, I want to expand a little bit about Dorothy's question and, you know, buying and selling the house. They've transferred this property. Half was in her trust, half was in her husband's trust. When they sell it, we understand she can reinvest the proceeds and get income and all that. We're good with that. What kind of tax implications are there from selling the home? Because if they own it themselves, they get the primary residence, the $500,000 exclusion. What changes are they seeing as a result of putting it in their irrevocable trust versus if they sold their home, if they owned it?
2: So, again, and this is so important when other people, we're talking about the trust we do at Cushing & Dolan, other people's trusts I don't know all the time. So these irrevocable trusts we do, we call them grantor trusts. Mm-hmm. And the term grantor trust is a term of art in the Internal Revenue Code, which means you, mom and dads of the world, are considered the owners of the trust assets for income tax purposes, not for Medicaid purposes, mm-hmm. for income tax purposes. So what that means is the trust would need to file a tax return just like you do.
1: Yep.
2: But it's a trust tax return. So if the trust has no other assets in it, so it's never filed a tax return except the house, but now you sell the house and the house has money mm-hmm. in it because it gets the proceeds. A couple of things will happen. One, when you transferred the house into the trust, remember that was an incomplete gift. So you, whatever your basis was in your hands is the same basis the trust has.
1: So no additional taxes as a result of it being in that trust.
2: No more or no less.
1: Right. So neutral.
2: So let's say we've got $1 million home that we paid $500,000 for years ago. Mm-hmm. When we put it in the trust, the basis is $500,000.
1: Yep.
2: And the trust sells it for $1 million. Now there's $1 million. You got to get an ID number, open up the bank account in the name of the trust to receive the money.
1: Yep.
2: It's got $1 million. But it also has gain of $500,000
1: right.
2: in the trust. Now the trust has to file an income tax return to report that gain.
1: Because the trust sold the house.
2: Trust sold the house, got an ID number.
1: Yep.
2: It's like a social security number for the trust. So now it has to report that gain. So it will file a Form 1041, different than what we as humans file. We file 1040s. Trusts file 1041.
1: Okay.
2: And in the upper left-hand corner, there's a little box telling you what kind of trust it is.

0: The headline reports that we saw this morning for January were slightly higher than expectations, but I would say within a rounding error of overall expectations for what we would see from the headline numbers. So let's start right there. Headline inflation up 0.5% month over month. I believe expectations were for a 0.4% increase. Year over year, 6.4% year over year. So a decline from last month, but again, slightly hotter than was anticipated, I believe.
1: Yeah, I think we'd been lulled into a sense in markets, not us, just collectively we, the whole country, investors, however you want to think about that, had been lulled by its readings.

0: about $1 million, but she had a small mortgage on it when she initially funded her irrevocable trust, so you reserved a life estate for her.
1: Good.
0: What happens now?
1: A smart lawyer.
0: Right? He has his moments. What happens now when she sells that house because they're planning to put it on the market?
1: Yeah.
0: What happens with that life estate because she owns that nugget, mom is still alive? How does that sale get handled?
1: And that's a really good question. Now, remember, folks, we don't do life estates often, but if you happen to have a mortgage on your home, when we put it into the irrevocable trust, we reserve the life estate to preserve the mortgage.
0: Mm-hmm.
1: It prevents the bank from calling the note, right? Due on sale clause, they're in every mortgage. This prevents it because you kept, as you said, Susan, a little nugget of ownership.
0: Mm-hmm.
1: Now, how old is this person?
0: About 75.
1: So at 75, you have to go to an IRS table. It's table S. And you also have to go to the regulations, the 7520 regs, kick out every month an interest rate.
0: Mm-hmm.
1: It's called the applicable federal rate. And that changes monthly. And you look at the long-term applicable federal rate, and let's say today it's 4%.
0: Yep.
1: You then go to the IRS table S for 4%. They have one for every percent.
0: Mm-hmm.
1: And then you find your, you go down this column and you find your age, 75. Then you go across and there's going to be a percent there based on a 75-year-old for what value is that life estate as to the whole property.
0: Do you know what a ballpark would be?
1: I do. For a 75-year-old, it's still pretty young in the in the estate planning world. It's probably going to be 35%.
0: Okay.
1: So, you know, it's pretty high, you know, maybe a little more.
0: Mm-hmm.
1: I'd say short of about 35, 38% perhaps.
0: Okay.
1: So that means a good chunk of money still might come to you.
0: Sure.
1: Life tenant, whereas the remainder will go to the trust.
0: Which actually probably works out pretty well for them because mom's going to be moving into an assisted living that can step up to higher care.
1: So she might need some
0: needed.
1: Of that money.
0: So she's definitely going to need a chunk of change. So she'll probably use every bit of that to pay for her care.
1: Mm-hmm.
0: And meanwhile, the remaining, let's call it $650,000, that stays in the trust.
1: Mm.
0: And then she
1: protected.
0: Can invest it just like we did for Dorothy.
1: Generate income, live on it.
0: Yep.
1: And remember, folks, well, this was one example, but as you get older, it pretty quickly drops.
0: Okay.
1: So the older you are, that table shows the smaller the value of the percentage interest. So, you know, you get to 85, it might only be, you know, 15%.
0: Yep.
1: You know, so a smaller piece would go the older you are, which is also important because you might be going into a nursing home at that point and you want less coming to you. So that's how that works, the older you get. And then from a capital gains tax standpoint,
0: since we just... Yeah, I was just going to ask that. How is that impacted by the life estate?
1: Not going to change anything. So remember, the total gain, if we were to use our $500,000 gain, the total gain is going to still be reported on the 1040.
0: Okay.
1: Some will come from the trust and some will come from the life tenant.
0: Okay.
1: But either way, the life tenant...
0: You still have the whole...
1: The whole gain still ends up on the...
0: Nice.
1: Personal tax return. So, folks, you're starting, I hope you're starting to understand the flexibility, the control, the non-adverse tax consequences that go along with irrevocable trusts. If you're still not convinced, get the guide. It's the end of the month, 866-848-5699 or legalexchangeshow.com, and you can download the guide right there.
0: Todd Lutsky from the law firm of Cushing & Dolan, thank you so much.
1: Thank you, Susan. Always a pleasure.
0: I'm Susan Powers, a financial advisor with the Armstrong Advisory Group. We thank you for joining us today, and we'll be back again next week on The Legal Exchange with Todd Lutsky.
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1: Hi, this is Chuck and Mike from the Armstrong Advisory Group. We've got a guide available this month. It's titled Talking to Your Kids About Inheritance. And Mike, one of the pieces that I think needs to be focused on in this discussion is how long-term care situations may influence what kind of inheritance is able to be passed on and what plans are for long-term care.
2: Yeah, we all know the vast majority of people do not carry long-term care insurance, whether for right or wrong, that is the case. And so having an understanding with the kids, not only of, you know, who's in charge of making medical decisions, but how you expect that those medical decisions could affect a future inheritance and what to prioritize, right? Maybe there's a family home that's always been in the family that you want to make sure is passed along, and valuing that appropriately compared to retirement accounts or something else can be confusing for children.
1: When we talk about the impact that long-term care costs can have on an inheritance, what's the scale that we're talking about these days?
2: Well, I mean, in Northeast, where this type of care is typically most expensive, you can be talking about pushing $200,000 a year on certain types of long-term care. 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And so understanding that and having those conversations early is important.
1: The guide is titled Talking to Your Kids About Inheritance, and you can request it by calling 800-393-4001. 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
1: It's Chuck, Paul, and Tucker with you, and we got a jam-packed day today. Things that are on the calendar. We've got a Fed meeting. Exciting one, too, might I add. We've got earnings happening today. A tiny little company called Insperity reporting earnings today that everyone's all excited about. If that one doesn't get you excited, something called Q2 is reporting Q2 earnings, which
3: is fantastic.
1: I don't know what they do the rest of the quarters. And MYR reports earnings as well, so we're pretty jacked up about those. Not so much about Microsoft and Meta. Everyone gets excited about those, but the other ones are what you really have to appreciate if you're a real fan of the deep cuts. If you're not jazzed up about earnings, we got oil prices that we're going to be talking about. And if that doesn't do it for you, then honestly, go watch the rain. I got nothing. There's something for everyone today. We're going to kick things off talking about oil, which is just this ping-ponging back and forth of down, 10% for a couple days, now back up 7% today. And I come back to the same place I've been in since March, which is, look, there are, just among the principal players in this, the United States and Iran, there are some pretty big disagreements that exist on some pretty big items. Beyond that, you have just within Iran some disagreements as to how they should handle things.

0: And this is before you then get to the thoughts of, you know, parties such as the Israelis, the Saudis, the
1: Oman with the Strait,
0: Oman, you know, Qatar, Iraq, which is now taking fire from both Iran and the United States and Saudi Arabia. And so you're kind of like, okay, how's this all going to wind up? And I pretty much get to the point where I've been saying this since the beginning. Iran wants to inflict enough economic pain so that the United States or anyone else never tries this again. Mm-hmm. The United States wants to be able to come away with a significantly degraded Iran to the point where they can't cause problems in the Strait of Hormuz or the region for anyone. Israel, depending on the day of the week, either wants Iran completely debilitated or still kind of there as a threat that they can, you know, use to, you know, work things in the region going forward. Iraq is just trying to hold together and is on the verge of civil war, might I add. You've got the Qataris who really just want to be mediators and, you know, friends with everyone and run some money on the side and, you know, move things around and, you know, kind of be the power broker in the region. I'm not really sure what Oman wants, if I'm being entirely honest. The UAE basically is just like, here's a bunch of money, Iran. We just want to ship oil, you know, through pipelines to avoid you from now on. Just don't shoot anything at us. And so you're left wondering, hey, how painful do things have to get for all of these actors to finally just say, enough's enough. We were better off when we weren't fighting and could just make our money on our own. But it doesn't feel like we're there yet.
1: No, certainly doesn't feel like the, what are we at, 5 months or so is...
0: 5 months yesterday, yeah.
1: Yeah, is enough time to resolve that. There are just so many different factors at play, like you mentioned, that make this just really hard to try and figure out what direction this goes. I have finally taken the approach over the last few months where I keep apprised of the headlines and the developments, but really don't put a lot of stock into anything. And I think you've used the phrase on the show a lot, Chuck, you know, let's see the actions, not the words that are spoken from either the U.S., Iran, or any of those other parties that you just mentioned. It is something that we, as, you know, hosts of Financial Exchange, want to keep investors and listeners apprised of the developments. But ultimately, it's hard to add a lot of real, you know, feedback or constructive notes to this subject, because it just becomes so hard to really figure out in which direction it's going to go. I mean, energy prices alone have baffled. I mean, they've always been hard to predict, but this year just incredibly baffling. Like you mentioned, we're up 7% today. We were at close to 100 on Brent maybe last week. It all just, the action blurs together really fast.
0: I've started keeping a calendar.
1: Okay.
0: Like, legitimately, I have a separate Google calendar that I have that is literally just titled, it's literally just titled Iran War. And so, like, it's a separate color code. And basically what I have here is, you know, something where, okay, I can actually go back and say, this is what happened on this day, and this led to this, and this led to that. Because otherwise, there's been 46 different, well, we think we're making progress on a deal, to we're going to, you know, get rid of everything. Like, it's just, I've been through so many of these cycles that it's hard to keep track of at this point. And so I think it's instructive to be like, this is what happened militarily today. This is what was said. And is there any pattern that we tend to get to? And I think that that's, you know, how I'm trying to sort through it. And as I've said all along, like, I don't know exactly how this ends, but games of chicken are inherently an unstable equilibrium. It's not something where you can point to and say, this is how it definitively ends. It's pretty much when one side finally says,
1: no mas,
0: we've had enough. Yep. We're done. And doesn't really seem like any side is at that point right now, in terms of where things stand. The latest, I mentioned Iraq. I got to tell you, like, it's hard to picture a country just that has been more screwed up by foreign influence.

0: 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Watch the Financial Exchange every day on YouTube. 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

we got a Fed meeting today, 2 p.m. We get the information as to what the Fed is going to do with interest rates. And the interesting piece here is heading into this right now, as of this particular moment in time, again, like you look at it, and it's pretty

0: uncertain as to what the Fed does here. Right now, according to the CME, it's basically a 70-30 split as to whether the Fed is going to hold 70% versus 30% chance of a hike. And the only time in the past 15 years that we have seen similar odds being priced, there's three other instances. The first was in September of 2024 when the Fed unexpectedly went forward with a 50 basis point cut. The other one was in 2019 when the Fed was deciding whether or not to pivot late that year. And another one in 2015 when the Fed was deciding whether or not to start hiking interest rates. So this is, you know, kind of a, again, I've mentioned, like, there aren't many instances where it's been, you know, kind of really up in the air as to what the Fed is going to do. And I do think it's important to talk about what this means, because let's say that the Fed decides not to hike interest rates. Mm-hmm. If you have a 30% chance of a hike being priced in, then that means that the Fed is implicitly easing, because they're taking that 30% off the table that the market's pricing and saying, we're not going to do it. It's easing versus what the market expects. Likewise, if they hike, it is a firmly, you know, more hawkish position than the market is expecting either. So either way, the market's going to be surprised. Mm-hmm. The place that I think, if I were Kevin Warsh, and I'm thankful each and every day that I'm not, because I don't think I'd actually want to be the Fed chair. I think that would just be too much pressure for me, if I'm being honest.
1: In a very thankless position.
0: Well, no one ever likes you. If interest rates are too high, people are like, no one can buy houses because the interest rates are too high. That's what everyone sounds like the last, like, 3 years. And if interest rates are too low, like the 2010s, then you get people going, you're not letting us earn enough on our money. You're punishing savers. And it's like, okay, well, like, tell me what the right interest rate is then, man. Like, I just... No matter what, everyone's upset at you, so no, it's not for me. I like jobs where at least one person's happy. You know, like, just at least one of them. So if I were Warsh, my approach would be, hey, the bond market is kind of running away from me right now. The long end's been moving up. Real interest rates have been moving up over the last, you know, month or so. My approach would be, hey, I've been talking a tough
1: big game.
0: Mm-hmm. I've been saying we're not going to tolerate inflation. I got to send a message to the market that we're not going to tolerate inflation. And it's not just what I say. It's got to be what I do. I'm going to hike. Mm-hmm. And so I think that the counterintuitive place that we land if that happens is, if Warsh hikes, I think the long end comes in. Because the message that's being sent then is,
1: taking this seriously.
0: I'm willing to punish growth in order to rein in inflation. And y'all better listen to me, because otherwise you're going to be off sides on this.
1: Right.
0: If Warsh doesn't hike here, I don't think there's too much risk of the long end blowing out too far. But I think you probably see the long end actually rise a little bit, because it's, well, Warsh is talking a tough game, but he's not really doing anything. And granted, this is, you know, the first, you know, his second meeting. So we're not going to do too much, but it doesn't seem like he's willing to put his money where his mouth is yet if he doesn't hike here. So I think that the healthiest thing for the bond market is Warsh hikes today. I think if he doesn't, it's not a huge deal, because he still has a little bit of runway in this and that. But if I were Warsh, I'm coming into today's meeting with everyone and I'm saying, y'all better get behind me for a hike. And we'll go with that.
1: Yeah, I think that's a key point to end with, is that you got to get the votes, right? You got to have everyone on board with you. And 2 months into the job, where you have this eclectic mix of appointments from different presidencies across the board of governors.
0: Which you always have.
1: Yeah, you always do. But 2 months into your tenure, are you going to be able to rally support if you think that increasing rates is the right way to go? I said that.

0: banks operate. And what you learn from them is, hey, it's almost always better to occasionally bop the market on its head and keep it in line than let it get out of control. Because once it gets out of control in those places, you can't put it back in the bottle. It's like you're done. You've lost. And so that's kind of how I look at this, which is, look, the U.S. bonds never get too out of control because, again, we're the United States. But if you want to make sure that you stay that way, occasionally you got to bop the market on its head. And I think this is an opportune time to, because I think the U.S. economy is still strong enough to be able to deal with it. And quite honestly, if you end up bringing that long end in and bringing down long-term interest rates by virtue of hiking here, it actually can inject a little bit of juice into the U.S. economy if there are any questions that are going on in the short term. And then if you got to hike again, you've already set yourself on that path, and now you've got credibility, which is what matters. So that's how I look at this, and I don't know what they're going to do, but I suspect the market is underpricing the chance of a hike, because Warsh, I don't think, is a dummy, especially like he's got a direct line to some of the smartest people. You know, he's a Stanley Druckenmiller guy, and, you know, Druckenmiller is, again, kind of as plugged in and as influential as anyone in the financial industry. And I think that, coupled with the fact that you've already had some voices talking about, yep, like, we could be willing to hike, I don't think he has to get too many people on board there to do so. But we'll see. The counter to that is, Warsh has been, you know, a big proponent of talking about, hey, I think, you know, AI is going to lead to this productivity boost, and so we don't need to worry as much about inflation. That's the counter. Which one wins out? Well, we'll see later today. Let's take a quick break. Wall Street Watch and Ask Todd are next.
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1: This is Tucker Silva with the Financial Exchange Show, and I'm joined today by estate planning attorney Todd Lutsky from the law firm of Cushing & Dolan with your Financial Exchange Quick Tip of the Day. And today we're talking about how Medicaid irrevocable trusts operate. Todd, many people are afraid that if they transfer money to an irrevocable trust, they will be giving up control of their assets and will have to ask their trustee for permission to spend their own money. Now, is this a valid concern?
2: No, it's really not. And folks, when you think about irrevocable trust, please remember that there are many different kinds of irrevocable trust. There are some that require a loss of control, rigidity, inflexibility. However, the trust we're talking about, when you're protecting assets from a nursing home, allow the donor to remove and replace the trustee, allow the donor to have really an unbelievable amount of control over the assets that are in the trust. They can live in their house, they can manage and invest their own money, they can sell a house, they can buy a new house. When the money's invested, they can have the income come directly to them. Folks, the control you keep over your assets in an irrevocable trust is really something you must try to learn about, and that's why we're giving you away a guide today to help you understand these trusts.
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0: 38 points lower. Russell 2000 down 0.9%. 10-year Treasury yield is up 2 basis points at 4.62%, and oil jumping over 6.5%, trading at $84 a barrel. Procter & Gamble reported second quarter earnings that beat expectations but came up short on revenue as underwhelming demand for its products weighed on sales. That stock down by 2%. Meanwhile, shares in AI infrastructure company Vertiv are sinking 13% after it reported mixed quarterly results where earnings and revenue beat, but its revenue year-on-year organic growth disappointed. Elsewhere, GE Healthcare Technologies is surging 11% after it beat earnings expectations for the second quarter and reaffirmed its full-year earnings guidance. And Ford is up by nearly 5% after it reported mixed second quarter results, but still hiked its 2026 outlook, saying it was confident customers would continue to buy pricey pickups and SUVs. I'm Tucker Silva, and that is Wall Street Watch.
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2: As promised, we got Todd Lutsky with us here now for Ask Todd. Why do we call it Ask Todd, you ask? Well, we call it that because this is your chance to ask Todd your estate planning questions live on air right now, this very minute.

0: You know, even doing that while they can retain control, believe it or not. There's ways to do that with these spousal lifetime access trusts. Well, that would be for higher net worth people, or we would be talking about irrevocable grantor spousal lifetime access trusts or gifting type trusts.
1: Okay.
0: So I think that's one category. Let's dial it back and say, well, what if we're in the under $4 to $5 million range? Probably, you know, you're around that $2 million number for Mass, or maybe you're married, or $3 million. You know, more and more people might be fitting into this kind of category. And so what would we do for them? Well, I might consider the irrevocable Medicaid type trust, which is the one we actually are talking about more frequently and today, in fact, as what's laid out in the guide. And again, I would say it would be right for them, you know, but not if they're 40. So then you got to look at their age. So you got to not only look at the, you know, the net worth of the individual, which drives the kind of trust that you might need, but also their age. So I would say, you know, rule of thumb, 65 is a good time to say, if you're doing your planning, I would ask, are you concerned with protecting assets from the nursing home, to try to learn what kind of irrevocable trust is right for you, you know, or you know, if not, then we would go with revocable type trust. So
1: okay,
0: that would be the, you know, our first concern. Maybe they're not even concerned about that. Well, if that's not an issue,
1: sure,
0: then we would do revocable. So I think it's a function of age and then net worth. So if, and those are the two main kinds of irrevocable trusts.
1: Talking with Todd Lutsky from the law firm of Cushing and Dolan. Still have room on the phone lines for your estate planning questions. 888-205-2263. 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We're going to take a quick break here, but when we return, we're going to get right to your questions with Todd. That phone number is 888-205-2263. One more time, that number is 888-205-2263.
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0: Cushing and Dolan. Remember, we call the segment Ask Todd, so you can ask Todd your estate planning questions. 888-205-2263 is the number. Still a bit of room on the phone lines. Again, 888-205-2263 is the number. Let's go to Sean in Monson. Sean, what is your question for Todd?
1: Good morning, guys.
2: Morning.
1: Hey, Todd, long time listener. My wife and I started doing some planning, and I don't know if I'm going to say this the right way. Someone said to her that you get a revocable trust and then convert it over to an irrevocable. You start with a revocable, and then you slide it into an irrevocable trust.
2: Okay.
1: We're looking primarily for an irrevocable Medicaid trust, grantor irrevocable Medicaid trust. Mm. Does that sound right to you, or?
2: So let me ask you a couple of questions to,
1: yes, sir.
2: Try to get a feel for the whole situation. So you're married, I assume, with children?
1: Yes.
2: Okay. And total value, give me a round number, real estate money, IRAs, net worth. What are you under 4 million? Over four,
1: yes, sir.
2: So over 2 million?
1: Yeah, no, sir.
2: So somewhere between 2 and 4 million. So that's an important number, right? Not only that. And how old are you?
1: I'm 67. My wife is 60.
2: So I'm going to try to say this as politely as I can. I would, if we had met for the first time, I would have asked you these questions and many more about the type of assets and family dynamics. I mean, we would have walked through a whole bunch of questions. But it's these questions, it's the net worth, it's the age, it's the family dynamics that help us determine what your objectives are, right? And so then I would say, okay, you're here to, you know, avoid probate. You'd probably say yes, right? You know, if you're at 3 million, I would say we want to make sure we don't give Massachusetts any death tax. Likely you would say yes. And then I would say, you know, we want to get a bloodline plan to the family. And my last question would be, because of these factors that you gave me, age, net worth, I would say to you, are you concerned about protecting the assets from the nursing home? And your answer would be what?
1: Yes, sir.
2: Okay, so we've got four yeses here. Now, knowing that, I would then proceed to what is known as my whiteboard, where I would explain to you and your family how the irrevocable trust works. Okay? So why

0: is designed to protect the assets from the nursing home and is the one I was referring to the caller for Sean here. So that's exactly the kind of trust that I was describing to Sean. So folks, these trusts, the biggest fear people have in them is that they lose control, and I can't stress it enough that you really don't. But there's no way to really believe us other than maybe get the guide and learn. This guide in a question and answer format will walk you through, you know, how it works while you're alive. What can I put in it? You know, can I put rental property in? Can I collect the income? Do I have to make a gift tax return? Do I have to pay income taxes at a separate rate? How does that work? How does the estate planning work? Folks, it's really not just about probate and taxes in this guide, but how it really operates for you, and will your life be disrupted by having it? So please call and get it. We're getting near the end of the month here, folks. If you've never known whether or not these irrevocable trusts are right for you, if you read this, I think you'll be able to decide it is or it isn't right for you. 866-848-5699 or LegalExchangeShow.com. 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
1: Todd, when we talk about those irrevocable Medicaid trusts, are there instances that you find where they do need a long-term care policy in an estate plan as well in order for things to work out optimally, or is it one or the other?
0: That's a great question. So, you know, obviously we're a supporter of long-term care and insurance. It's a good product to have if you can get it, right? That's sort of the caveat behind this, right? Because, you know, they can be expensive. You can't wait too long. You got to get it when you're much younger these days. Otherwise, the insurance folks won't give it to you. I don't know what the minimum age is, but I bet 70 would be too late. So I'm thinking 55 is a good time to get it. Now, having said that, if you happen to get it, and again, you know, it's a Cadillac policy, or even one, as you said, Chuck, that might just be there to aid or help with the process. You can get kind of a middle of the road type policy. So if you already have one, keep it. You know, that's if you can afford it, it's probably helping to do exactly what Chuck said, and that is, you know, provide some assistance to in-home care, perhaps, or, you know, if I need to pay a little bit of money for the nursing home, it helps. So keep it. That said, it's never really the end-all, be-all. So while you could do irrevocable trust planning and not have insurance, and that could work.
1: Sure.
0: Okay. I don't believe the reverse is true. So I would not be saying, oh, yeah, I have long-term care insurance, therefore I don't need to do any planning. No. I would say that that's a supplement. And you should put as much into the trust as you can, get it protected. Nice to keep the supplement, but remember, it's not likely going to protect everything you have.
1: What's the reason for that? Is that just because of the limitations of the policies? Is it because of, you know, the potential for longer, you know, long-term care stays? Like, what's the main reasons?
0: I would say you're right. It's oftentimes these policies are not paying out $16,000, $17,000 a month, so it's not covering it, but it can be supplemental, as you said. It can
1: sure.
0: be, it can be, you know, helpful to have it. So, you know, I would say, you know, getting it is not a bad idea if you have it. But, and again, some people say, well, I'll take it out because I heard it protects my house. If I get at least, I think it's $125 a day payout for 2 years, it protects the house. Well, it might help protect the house, but nothing else. People say, what about my IRAs? What about my investment portfolio? What about, you know, my bank accounts? What about my rental property? What about my vacation home? You're right, folks. It doesn't do that. And so, you know, it has a purpose, Chuck, for sure.
1: Okay.
0: But I'm not sure that it gets us to the end-all be-all in doing your planning. But planning can get you there.
1: So in a lot of cases, even if you have one, it still makes sense to explore the other, particular if it's just the long-term care insurance piece that
0: yes,
1: you have.
0: I would agree.
1: Todd, thanks so much for joining us. We appreciate it.
0: Always a pleasure.
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1: Still plenty more to come as we continue towards the second hour. We got a bunch of earnings to preview. Mark Zuckerberg is chatting up a storm, so we're going to talk about what the Zuck had to say. And other things that I want to get to, we've got an IPO coming up for a sandwich shop this week. That piqued my interest, being the, you know, hungry person that I tend to always be. And then we'll talk about FIFA and the World Cup and why they just can't get their hands on enough money. We'll discuss all that in hour two.

0: was 24 when I had a stroke.
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year-over-year inflation. Mm-hmm. And key cooling off occurring in goods inflation specifically. We're starting to see some stuff in services, but by and large, what we were seeing was goods inflation beginning to cool off. The headline reports that we saw this morning for January were slightly higher than expected.

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2: Hi, this is Chuck and Mike from the Armstrong Advisory Group, and our new guide this month is titled Talking to Your Kids About Inheritance. Mike, what are some of the considerations for what needs to be brought up in conversations with your kids about their potential inheritance?
3: Well, first things first, I don't think it's always necessary that you do have the conversations, but just be aware that if you don't, it can lead to confusion after the fact, especially if it's a non-equal distribution of assets. It can oftentimes lead to infighting. We've all seen that one before. And it can oftentimes lead to people making financial decisions because they're unaware of an inheritance that could be coming that might have been different had they been aware that someday, hey, this might be coming my way.
2: They're never easy conversations to have, but they're typically easier before there's a crisis as opposed to having to have them during or after the crisis.
3: Well, I mean, to put it plainly, at a certain age, you might not be able to explain the decisions, yeah. And that can lead to even tougher conversations. But what I would urge people is to, you know, think about how to have those conversations, because like I said, on more than the number of occasions that I would like to see, I have seen inheritances tear families apart. Unfortunately, that's what money can do to people. And if you have those conversations up front and early on, it can at least go a long way to potentially prevent that.
2: The guide is titled Talking to Your Kids About Inheritance, and you can request it by calling 800-393-4001. 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
5: Yeah, it's Chuck, it's Paul, and it's Tucker here, and we've got just like nothing really great going on in markets this morning, honestly, like. It's not great anywhere. It's not like awful, but it's not great. The S&P 500 down 55 points, about 0.75%. Dow was off 800 points, about 1.5%. NASDAQ Composite down 226, about 1%. So I call it a 1% sell-off that's happening. You've got the 10-year Treasury up 3.3 basis points to 4.637. So you've got bonds selling off a little bit. Gold down $36 an ounce to $4,002. Gold's selling off a little bit.

0: West Texas Intermediate crude oil up $6 a barrel to $85.29, 7.5% up. Again, there's just not anything that I can point to in today's market that's, you know, good news, and that's not great. Like, you like to see something where you can be like, hey, like, look at this, but it's just not there unless you like bad news. We've got a Fed meeting today at 2 p.m. Eastern. Press conference from Kevin Warsh at 2:30. We've been looking for. Have you found him, Tucker?
1: Huh?
0: You found Kevin?
2: What do you mean?
0: I thought you were going to go play a little sound effect there.
1: Kevin!
0: Yeah, so you're going towards the sound computer.
3: Kevin.
2: He's looking for
3: Kevin.
2: A snack or lunch or something over there.
0: Yeah.
4: Kevin!
0: Yeah.
2: He's not looking for Kevin.
0: Hey, listen, I'm hungry too. Don't get me wrong.
4: Yeah, I was reaching for the old apple here.
0: I thought that was the computer.
2: Okay.
0: No, Apple earnings are tomorrow, unfortunately. Today, though, we do have Microsoft and Meta earnings happening after the bell. And the last couple of weeks, we've seen something interesting, which is tech companies, smaller ones, obviously, whether semiconductor companies specifically or, you know, ones just associated with that ecosystem, reporting earnings generally being pretty good, and then those companies just being punished. So something's up, and it's not just in the equity market. Credit default swap spreads are, you know, moving up for a lot of the hyperscalers. You've got bonds that are selling off for a lot of the hyperscalers. And so I think it's a really interesting question as to what are these guys going to tell us about how their AI business is growing? What are they going to tell us about how their CapEx for that business is growing? And what's the market response to all that? Because it hasn't been great so far this earnings cycle.
2: Chuck, it just seems like it's going to be a tough putt for several of these companies to really impress Wall Street, because there has been so much scrutiny on the amount of money that they're spending. Google just came out with their earnings last week. They are spending about $490 million a day on their AI endeavors. They have about $39 billion in cash that they pulled in for the last quarter that they just reported on. Still, that's $39 billion in a quarter of just pure profit coming in their way. They still were in a $6 billion hole because they're spending so much money. And the same thing applies here when you look at Microsoft and Meta. The advantage that Google has that Microsoft has some of the overlapping advantages, but Meta certainly doesn't, is that Google is pretty well integrated across the whole AI stack, where they've got chips that they design, they've got the infrastructure of a lot of the computing and the cloud business, and then they've got obviously their search products and other apps out there that are used by billions of people. When you look at Microsoft and Apple, while Microsoft and Meta, while Microsoft does has the cloud computing business, that will be probably of most focus here besides the CapEx numbers that we're going to get, where they're anticipating about 40% growth in their Azure cloud computing space. But even Google came out with really robust cloud revenue, and still Wall Street was unimpressed. Really what we're looking at with the numbers on Microsoft is they're anticipating spending about $230 billion for fiscal 2027, and their cash flow, like Google's and Meta's too, it's just amazing. These businesses, Chuck, are cash geysers typically in terms of free cash flow generation, and they're spending all of that to build out these AI endeavors. And really what the market continues to debate every single day is whether or not these investments will generate a requisite return on invested capital in probably a nearer time frame than what might actually be the case.
0: Yeah, that's the question. And Mark Fandetti and I talked about this last week, but it's...
2: Ooh.
0: Yeah, thank you, Mark. It really is this question when you talk about, you know, that return on invested capital. It's, okay, like, show me what you are having to raise for debt and equity, number one, in order to do this. That's going to be your denominator. And if that is going up, but your net operating profit isn't, your ROIC is going down, which is bad. The other piece that we have to talk about, like last week we were just talking about, hey, if you're raising more money, but your income stays the same, like that's not great. The other piece is, hey, what if your income doesn't stay the same? Because I'm just looking at the numbers that are out there for like the next 3 years now. 2027 to 29, between your big hyperscalers, you're talking like $2.5 to $3 trillion in CapEx combined.
2: Yep.
0: The big hyperscalers have around $400 billion a year in profit right now when you look at all of them together. And so if you just factor in the depreciation from all of that new stuff, like just from those years, not even like this year, previous years, but you look at it and you go, okay, let's say it's a

0: and then we're going to get these robust sales from it. You mentioned another piece that you did the right thing in discounting down the margins on it. Google has typically operated this incredibly high margin business. It's probably one of the best businesses of all time, really.
1: Yes.
0: In terms of the way they're able to overlay their fixed expenses on basically an unlimited amount of search that's out there in the world. This business that they're going into here, that you did adjust down and say, hey, maybe it's 40% margins, but who knows, right? Like, this is much more of a picks and shovels, physical hard asset business from the business that they came from, that they built into a behemoth of a company, was on very high margins and very low fixed expenses. Now, with all the data center issues that you run into, it's a far different landscape that you're battling in. So numerous challenges, and that's why everything that we just encapsulated in this discussion is a lot of expenses. We'll see if we get the revenue from it. Probably what happens usually in these cycles is the revenue doesn't come soon enough and the market has to reprice. But that's what we debate and try and figure out every day. Yeah. There's always the argument that this time is different. We will see, and it'll be interesting to see what these companies come out with in terms of their earnings at the close of bell today, both of them, right?
2: Yeah.
0: Yes. Microsoft and Meta, we didn't really hit on too much, but same thing, they're spending a boatload of money.
2: Let's take a quick break. When we come back, Mark Zuckerberg is saying some things about AI, and we'll discuss them next.
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8: So, Mark Zuckerberg is a human, or at least he likes to make us think that he is. And he's been talking the last couple of days about artificial intelligence. What has he had to say, Paul?
0: He has had a couple of different commentaries out there. I was mentioned to you during the break. It does seem like all these public figures that are sort of at the forefront of AI are on a press tour where they're really trying to reshape the way the public feels about AI. A lot of them had come out initially mentioning their concerns regarding job destruction and sort of some of the more pessimistic things that could come from AI. Kind of like clockwork, over the course of the last three to six months, or maybe a little longer than that, you've seen, you know, executives like Sam Altman and Zuckerberg as well, basically stating that they want intelligence for everyone and that they feel as if it can create a lot more jobs and not destroy jobs in the economy. And ultimately, it's hard to take what they're saying at full face value because they are sort of incentive to shift the narrative around AI in general. But recently he has had some commentary, Mark Zuckerberg, saying that in terms of AI development, like a lot of tech executives from the Silicon Valley area, they don't want government interference. And
8: well, of course they don't.
0: Exactly. So again, all of these commentaries, they're self-serving, right? They're spending 140 something billion in CapEx to build out their AI capabilities. They don't want anything to impede its progress. So having a 30 or 60 day review on new models by the government, even though Meta doesn't really have one that's at the frontier, that is a detriment to their business. So of course they're going to side on that front of not having too much government interference. And then also he has some commentary in here basically saying that we should not ban Chinese AI, which has sort of come out as distilling some of the US models to produce open source models that kind of everyone can see. They're not proprietary. And that has become headline recently as well.
8: So there's a lot to unpack here. I'm trying to think of where I want to start. Let's start at the beginning. Is Mark Zuckerberg a trustworthy character?
0: Not particularly.
8: I don't really think so. When it comes to how he's handled the burden of being one of the stewards of technology in the United States and in the world, I don't think they've done a particularly good job. Facebook has continually not really cared about privacy, security. These types of things have been secondary concerns to them for a number of years. So I

0: was just walking around the internet for 4 days and actually attacked two websites, not just one. And remember, these are the worst AI models and agents that you will ever see for the rest of your life. Everyone that you see from here on out is going to be more capable, faster, smarter, better at doing what you tell it to do. And so, I gotta be honest, I continue now to get to the point where, like, the only thing that's gonna make people change their minds about this is when an AI agent does something that costs billions of dollars to people or millions of lives. Because that's where we're heading. It's, you know, you ask the AI agent, hey, you know, help me, you know, acquire more assets for my asset management firm, and it goes and robs all the banks. Like, and it's like, oh, I thought you wanted to get more money. It's like, yes, I didn't want you to, you know, hack into JP Morgan and take all of the money. That's not what we intended here. Or the guy who's, you know, running the nuclear power plant. Hey, can you, you know, make this plant, you know, operate as efficiently as possible? Great, we're going to shut down the control, pull the control rods out. You know, we don't, again, it's, this is where we are heading eventually, is if the smartest people who are developing these are finding that they can't control them, then the not smartest people that are given more advanced models are not going to be able to control them appropriately as well. And there are going to be negative consequences. This is before we even get into... Did you see Willie Nelson yesterday?
1: Mm-mm.
0: You big Willie Nelson fan?
1: Not against him, but not a huge fan.
0: Sure. So Willie Nelson, not exactly, you know, someone who you think of as like...
1: On the cutting edge?
0: Yeah, exactly. Willie Nelson put out a whole statement yesterday basically like, hey, I don't want any of these data centers in rural America. Rural America does not belong to tech companies, and I don't want them there. That's where this discourse has gotten to at this point. Like, Willie freaking Nelson is chiming in on it. That's how much this stuff is hated. And that's the other piece that I get to. When's the last time you had, like, a popular technology that everyone was just like, oh, I hate this? It's social media. And that hasn't exactly worked out great for us either. Take a quick break. When we come back, we got Wall Street Watch.
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3: The answer is absolutely yes, you should bother. 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You don't know whether you're going to get sick or not get sick. 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So getting the clock started is always better than not having the clock started.
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2: Our markets are in sell-off mode ahead of a busy afternoon where the Fed will announce a decision on interest rates at 2, followed by tech earnings from Microsoft and Meta after the bell. Furthermore, oil jumping higher after Iran targeted a U.S. base in Jordan. Right now, the Dow is down 1.5% or 794 points lower. S&P 500 down about 0.8% or 59 points lower. NASDAQ down over 1%, down by 269 points. Russell 2000 is down 1.2%. 10-year Treasury yield is up 3 basis points.

0: topped estimates as the health insurer's spending on medical services came in line with expectations. The company also maintained its 2026 adjusted profit outlook. Humana shares down by 6%. I'm Tucker Silva, and that is Wall Street Watch.
1: Paul, we got some earnings data from Ford yesterday. What did they tell us about how people are buying big metal things with wheels?
2: Ford sales and revenue were down, but the stock did jump up because their earnings did come in higher than expected. Really, what they're seeing here is they had to deal with the fallout from one of their suppliers of aluminum that had a fire at one of their

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0: Paul, I want to talk about FIFA.
2: All right.
0: Okay. FIFA, for those of you who aren't familiar with them, they are the fine folks who put on the World Cup that was fantastic for, you know, 6 weeks this summer.
2: World Cup was fine. Debatable if FIFA often gets categorized as fine, though.
0: Well, and this is the thing. I think one has to hold two distinct views in their head, which is, man, that World Cup was awesome, and wow, those little, like, money-grubbing FIFAers are just, like, I can't stand them. And here's the latest in terms of what they are trying to do. So they are trying to reportedly take on external investors. They want to spin off the World Cup and other assorted events from FIFA into a separate entity that then they can attract outside investors on, so they can take some of that outside investor money and use it to effectively bribe small countries to go along with the plan, because the way that the FIFA voting works is one country gets one vote, regardless of how big you are. Which is, again, I'm not saying that this is like that's inherently a problem. What I am saying is a problem is that, hey, if you pretty much tell smaller, less wealthy countries, we can give you sums of money that are big for your country, you can get them to go along with doing lots of things that are bad for the game of soccer.
2: Mm-hmm.
0: This being one of them. Do you really want the World Cup owned by private equity firms? I don't. That just means the tickets are going to get less affordable, the quality of the product is going to go down, and you're going to end up hating it down the road. So I'm really kind of hoping that this doesn't end up happening. It probably will, just like most things that I don't like in this world, and I have to deal with that because I don't really get to choose the world that I live in. I just have to navigate.
2: We can all agree it was an absolutely tremendous tournament. I think
0: a lot
2: of us got a great deal of enjoyment of it. Even if you weren't a big soccer fan, just some of the cultural sort of meshing points between, you know, the Boston area and Scotland. There's numerous other examples of this throughout the United States. That aside, it does seem like whenever you have these live rights deals, and FIFA's just as guilty as this as anyone else, NCAA to a degree too has had this stance. They've been talking about expanding the World Cup in terms of teams.
0: They already did this year.
2: Further than what was this year, and this would probably cement that, I would imagine, is that, you know, these private equity investors would want to see basically more games packaged together so they could sell them at a bigger bundle price. And while the tournament this year worked fantastic, even its expanded form, and there were some questions as to whether some of these countries would be able to compete on the world stage, I think largely you didn't see as many blowouts that were potentially anticipated. I believe it was it 42 that it settled at? What is
0: number of teams?
2: Yeah,
0: 48 this year.
2: 48 this year, right? Yeah. And they're talking about jumping it up to 64 in the future. It just, you got a great thing, don't mess with it. But once you get people trying to open up their pocketbooks to grab some money out of it, you get very skeptical if they can keep that momentum going.
0: You know, I don't want to be a billionaire. I'm not, but like I don't want to be one. But if I were, what I would do is I would actually go around and like buy up the things that people like and then keep them the same.
2: Mm.
0: Like I don't need the money at that point. Like and to be honest, that's kind of what billionaires like used to do a long time ago. Like you think about like so many great museums and things that exist in the United States. It's because, granted, like wealthy people who, you know, probably made their money in ways that are not so great, you know.
2: Rockefeller is a good example of that. I mean, like, yeah, there are a lot of business practices that you could absolutely question.
0: Correct.
2: But if you look around New York City, a lot of influence, and one of the greatest charitable donors of all time.
0: Correct. He didn't spend his money going towards just, oh, I need to make more money with like all of this. Was no, my company's making way too much money. I need to do some things that might be good to, probably like burnish his image a little bit, but also like hey, maybe he wanted those things too.
2: He believed that with business that you had this sort of requirement to be philanthropic. Again, you can push

0: back against some of the business practices that got him there, but he was very philanthropic with his all the money he amassed.
1: But like, let's say that I had $100 billion. Would I buy a sports team? Darn straight I'd buy a sports team. I love sports. You know what I would do with it? Your beers, $2. Your hot dogs, 50 cents. I don't need the money. Okay, like I don't need the money at that point. Why you got to have the hot dogs be $12?
2: Well, because business is business, Chuck. Oh, just being a businessman.
1: Tell me why. Okay, so the premium beer is $19, but the regular one's $17.
2: That's just what the market dictates,
1: uh-huh.
2: Chuck.
1: Mm-hmm. Uh-huh. I get it. I see that. And like it's just ridiculous. Like I just don't understand. At some point, you just got to be like, enough's enough, man. And I get it. Like supply and demand. Like there's demand for this, and so they charge it. But you've got more money than you're ever going to spend in your life, and you really just need to be like, well, we got to get the ROI this year, so that like enough. I'm sick of it being like the only driving force. And look, I say it with sports, but it's freaking everywhere. Like eventually, don't you just have enough money?
0: No.
1: You know, I guess not, but. I don't know. Like, if I were a 100 billionaire, I would buy up all kinds of cool stuff and then make it exactly how people want it. That would be my platform for becoming a 100 billionaire. I don't know how you... Like, it's not like you vote me that. But
0: even, like, on a small... There's examples out there, and I think you're right. It does date back to not this recent history where, like, the Patagonia CEO bought millions of acres of land in Chile and Argentina in the 90s, and it gave it back to the federal government to make it as parks and land. And there are numerous examples of this. There's seems to be less of that occurs now.
1: It's like we just think it's, like, so cool to be, like... Nope, I'm just going to keep making more. And it's like, okay, like eventually, like enough's enough. I don't know. I want more millionaires, fewer billionaires, but that's just me. Let's take a quick break. When we come back, we'll do Stack Roulette.
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1: Paul, what do you got for Stack Roulette?
2: Chuck, want to check in on Nike a little bit. In particular, Nike's business has struggled all across the globe over the course of the last few years or so. They've had a couple CEO changes to try and turn things around. But in particular, one area that they've really struggled in is selling in China. Their sales have fallen about 30% since 2021 in China. And Mike and I were talking about on the show yesterday just which businesses have been able to make significant inroads, which U.S. businesses have been able to make significant inroads in China. And his argument was that very few have had long-term success.
3: I don't know.
2: Thank you, Mike. He thought that he did know that, you know, very few businesses have had long-term success in China. And that prompted me to sort of think about that along the lines of Nike and just did some quick searches. KFC and Yum Brands was probably the most successful one that has kept, you know, longer term inroads there, because we had covered yesterday Starbucks had basically shut down its China operations, and now you have Nike in sort of a free fall there, where they did $8 billion in annual revenue in 2021 in China. That number is projected at close to $5.8 billion in 2026 for Nike. Just pointing to the struggles that Nike has had, they really took their eye off the ball over several years on the innovation front and just kept kind of running out their same tired IP of releasing these rare sneakers, and ultimately have had a long haul into trying to turn around their business. And the China market seems like an area that they are just really struggling to make any progress.
1: I want to talk a little bit about DoorDash. They announced yesterday that they have gained approval from the FAA to commercially operate a drone delivery system. I got to tell you, I think this is a bad idea.
2: You've been always very anti anything in the sky.
1: I'm very anti-drone because I believe that the skies need to be free. And it's one thing when you see, you know, a couple planes at 30,000 feet and this and that. It's another when you've got 400,000 drones zipping around at 5 p.m. around every city because every house is ordering DoorDash and these things are, like, blanketing the sky and you can't see if it's sunny or cloudy out even. So I've got kind of a problem with this. Additionally, you know, even beyond, you know, just like the visual aspects and the fact that, hey, maybe like occasionally a burrito falls out of the sky or something like that. Look, I got to tell you, all the people who are like, oh, like I can work DoorDash, you know, instead of, you know, filing for unemployment. Gee, it doesn't seem like that's going to be a possibility much longer. Now, I don't think that that's a reason to not do something. Technological progress always eliminates jobs and we always find new ones. But I got to tell you, I'm just not a fan of this. I don't want things. I don't want thousands of things in the sky bringing stuff to
0: people.
1: So,
0: as part of the FAA approval, it grants the company the ability to operate the drones, quote, beyond visual line of sight.
1: Exactly.
0: So, they won't be seen, or
1: no. That means that, like, the operator doesn't have to see it.
0: Okay.
1: So. No.
2: Oh, they could be remote.
1: Yes,
2: directing the flight path.
1: It's saying
2: path.
1: That like they could be directing them from like 20 miles away. It's not saying that you won't see them. It's saying the drone operator does not need to be able to see them in order to do this.
2: You know, this and autonomous driving have been
1: autonomous driving. I'm fine with.
2: I'm just saying, like, these have been talked about for the last 10-15 years and haven't made significant inroads. I get it. Waymo's around and there's maybe, I think they're projecting 18,000 autonomous vehicles in the U.S. in like the next year or so, but still a small fragment of the overall auto market. The same thing here, I would imagine, on the drone front. You know, yes, they've allowed them to, but it just doesn't seem like this has made tremendous inroads. So I have a degree of skepticism as to how frequent and prevalent this will be because of the FAA. You would think trying to be a little bit more measured in terms of how many drones they're going to allow to fly around.
1: I hope so, because this is basically my nightmare.

0: here's the thing. If a car breaks down, pulls over to the side of the road. Mm-hmm. If a drone breaks down, it crashes out of the sky.
1: And could hurt people. Yeah.
0: You know, and it's just like the economics of trying to make this work means that you probably have to build the cheapest drones possible if you're delivering, you know, $4, you know, coffees and stuff like that. And so...
2: It's not coffee.
1: Only iced.
0: Ah!
1: Only iced.
0: What if it burns the drone?
2: Yeah.
0: You know, ouch, please don't do that to me again, Tucker. Now, the one thing I'm not concerned about the more I've thought about it is people, like, misbehaving with the drones. Because if you do that, like, if you, like, knock it out of the sky or,
1: you
0: like...
1: You get your finger chopped off is one thing.
0: They're just not going to deliver to you anymore.
1: Oh, yeah, yeah.
0: Like, they'll just be like,
1: no,
0: fine.
1: But what if you're just, like, a jerk, you know, around the corner who just wants to take a bat?
0: Give the drones tasers. I'm like... Fine, like, arm the drones. Like, this is where we're heading anyway.
1: So many problems.
0: If I'm not going to have a say in it, then just go all out at this point. My goodness, what I wouldn't give to be born in 1867. Quick break here for the rest of the day. Fed recap tomorrow. Hi, this is Chuck and Mike from the Armstrong Advisory Group. We've got a guide available this month. It's titled Talking to Your Kids About Inheritance. And Mike, one of the pieces that I think needs to be focused on in this discussion is how long-term care situations may influence what kind of inheritance is able to be passed on and what plans are for long-term care.
3: Yeah, we all know the vast majority of people do not carry long-term care insurance, whether for right or wrong, that is the case. And so having an understanding with the kids, not only of, you know, who's in charge of making medical decisions, but how you expect that those medical decisions could affect a future inheritance and what to prioritize, right? Maybe there's a family home that's always been in the family that you want to make sure is passed along, and valuing that appropriately compared to retirement accounts or something else can be confusing for children.
0: When we talk about the impact that long-term care costs can have on an inheritance, what's the scale that we're talking about these days?
3: Well, I mean, in Northeast, where this type of care is typically most expensive, you can be talking about pushing $200,000 a year on certain types of long-term care. Obviously, it can be done more affordably depending on your area and what type of care you are receiving. But in the most severe cases, it can ruin someone financially pretty rapidly. And so understanding that and having those conversations early is important.
0: The guide is titled Talking to Your Kids About Inheritance, and you can request it by calling 800-393-4001. 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

0: reaches a high of 81, and for Saturday we'll have a blend of clouds and sunshine with a high temperature of 86. 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
8: A big jump from last year's projected costs rose 7.5% from last year to $185,000. That's the number if you were retiring today at age 65. That's the number that hopefully you will have saved up to cover your costs through retirement.
9: Elizabeth O'Brien at Barron's on the new numbers from Fidelity about healthcare costs in your golden years. President Trump has kept his word on his threat to retaliate against Iran for its missile attacks on American forces in Jordan. The U.S. military carried out strikes last night, but the campaign was not considered a return to major combat operations. Central Command says targets hit included military command centers, missile and drone facilities, coastal surveillance and defense sites, and maritime capabilities. Earlier in the day, Trump had promised to, quote, hit them very hard.
10: I've been briefed. It's a little more of the same, but it's going to be straightening out. It's going to be straightening out. In the meantime, we're going to be hitting them very hard because it's our turn to hit them. They know it's coming. They're asking us not to do it.
9: A surprise attack on U.S. Troops Tuesday ended a brief ceasefire after both sides pause strikes on Friday in order to give negotiators a chance to iron out an arrangement for ships to pass

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5: 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Now, Todd, it takes 5 years to protect your assets from the cost of long-term care. If you aren't sure you or your spouse will make the 5 years before going into a nursing home, should you even bother to do your estate planning?
6: The answer is absolutely yes, you should bother. And here's why, folks. There's people who maybe don't even start their planning until they're 80. It doesn't mean just because you're 80, you don't try, you don't plan, right? 85, you plan. You don't know whether you're going to get sick or not get sick. But by the same token, when you're 65 and you're doing your planning, you also might not make it past the 5 years. So just because you might not make it past the 5 years is not a reason to get this clock started. For example, lots of times when we put assets in the trust, we leave lots of assets outside.

0: cover your costs through retirement. And, you know, this comes as a surprise to folks because, you know, people will say, when I turn 65, I will go on Medicare and that's going to take care of my health care costs. But Medicare is not free. You know, just like with commercial insurance that you're used to through your employer, Medicare involves premiums, it involves deductibles. So you're going to be, you know, spending money on your health care and retirement.
1: And that money comes out of Social Security?
0: The Part B premium does, yes. 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If you've got a Part D drug plan, you've got your out-of-pocket costs. So, yeah, that's one element of it.
1: Why the jump, by the way, of this 7.5%? How'd we get here?
0: Yeah, that's a good question. It's, you know, and it's not just the retirement market. On the commercial market for people with, you know, healthcare through their employers, that's also seeing a big jump. And reasons include, you know, the labor costs in hospitals, just the cost of care is getting more expensive for labor and other reasons, you know, cost of supplies, and also the just increasing utilization. So people are going to the doctor more, and the cost of managing chronic conditions. That is a retirement specific point that Fidelity mentioned, is that people are entering retirement with more chronic conditions than they were, say, 10 years ago. So that also pushes the number up.
1: Jeez. We're speaking with Elizabeth O'Brien, senior personal finance reporter at Barron's. The story is called Retiring This Year. You'll need more than $185,000 just for medical bills. That's across the course of your retirement, right?
0: Yeah, exactly.
1: What about long-term care? That's not even part of this calculation,
0: exactly.
1: Right?
0: That's an important exclusion. It's important to note that the Fidelity's estimate does not include long-term care, which is, of course, a big wild card. Some people will, you know, not need it at all. Some people will need long care. The average is between 2 or 3 years if you do end up needing it, and that is excluded from this total.
1: Goodness. How about HSAs as a tool here to try to help yourself?
0: They are a great tool. They are about the best tool out there because they are triple tax free. So you can put money into your HSA, get it the tax deduction up front. The money grows tax free.
1: Thanks, Elizabeth. Elizabeth O'Brien, senior personal finance reporter at Barron's. 30 minutes now after the hour on This Morning America.
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3: Hi, this is Chuck and Mike from the Armstrong Advisory Group. We've got a guide available this month. It's titled Talking to Your Kids About Inheritance. And Mike, one of the pieces that I think needs to be focused on in this discussion is how long-term care situations may influence what kind of inheritance is able to be passed on and what plans are for long-term care.
4: Yeah, we all know the vast majority of people do not carry long-term care insurance, whether for right or wrong, that is the case. 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Maybe there's a family home that's always been in the family that you want to make sure is passed along, and valuing that appropriately compared to retirement accounts or something else can be confusing for children.
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4: 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And so understanding that and having those conversations early is important.
3: The guide is titled Talking to Your Kids About Inheritance, and you can request it by calling 800-393-4001. 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
1: 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And today we're talking about how Medicaid irrevocable trusts operate. Todd, many people are afraid that if they transfer money to an irrevocable trust, they will be giving up control of their assets and will have to ask their trustee for permission to spend their own money. Now, is this a valid concern?
2: No, it's really not. And folks, when you think about irrevocable trust, please remember that there are many different kinds of irrevocable trust. There are some that require a loss of control, rigidity, inflexibility. However, the trust we're talking about, when you're protecting assets from a nursing home, allow the donor to remove and replace the trustee, allow the donor to have really an unbelievable amount of control over the assets that are in the trust. They can live in their house, they can manage and invest their own money, they can sell a house, they can buy a new house. 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Folks, the control you keep over your assets in an irrevocable trust is really something you must try to learn about. And that's why we're giving you away a guide today to help you understand these trusts.
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5: Glad you're with us. Welcome into Thursday, July 30th. Gordon Deal with Nicole Murray. Some of our top stories and headlines. The U.S. military retaliated for Iran's attacks on American forces in Jordan. The Fed holds interest rates steady, but three officials sought a rate hike. All three major stock indexes off by at least 1.5% on that news. Dr. Anthony Fauci invoked the Fifth Amendment more than 100 times yesterday during a Senate hearing about the government's response to the pandemic. A delay in the Senate on a vote for Attorney General nominee Todd Blanche, and the Florida baby going home after more than a year in ICU. That story in about 20 minutes. The small businesses that brought two high-profile legal cases or legal challenges to President Trump's trade agenda are at it again, this time filing a lawsuit to block the latest round of tariffs. What's a small business to do? Here's trade attorney Michelle Schultz, founder of Schultz Trade Law in Dallas. Michelle, what's the latest?
6: Yes, we are seeing anywhere from 10 to 12.5% in different types of tariffs. And there are so many different types of tariffs now that can stack upon each other. So small businesses are really still reeling from Section 122, Section 232, Section 301, and they're very confused overall about what tariffs they owe, how much they owe, and what they can still recoup in refunds.
5: In terms of these lawsuits, what is there a specific small business angle here? Do they feel like they're being hurt more so than a large business?
6: Definitely. Small businesses are suing to block the latest import taxes because what they're saying is essentially the lawsuits are, they're challenging Trump's authority, but they're saying that

And key cooling off occurring in goods inflation specifically. We're starting to see some stuff in services, but by and large, what we were seeing was goods inflation beginning to cool off. The headline reports that we saw this morning for January were slightly higher than expectations, but I would say over.

0: was goods inflation beginning to cool off. The headline reports that we saw this morning for January were slightly higher than expectations, but I would say within a rounding error of overall expectations for what we would see from the headline numbers. So let's start right there. Headline inflation up 0.5% month over month. I believe expectations were for a 0.4% increase. Year over year, 6.4% year over year. So a decline from last month, but again, slightly hotter than was anticipated, I believe.
1: Yeah, I think we'd been lulled into a sense in markets, not us, just collectively we, the whole country, investors, however you want to think about that, had been lulled into a sense of complacency by a few months' worth of good readings, which we

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0: Thanks for joining us. The tiniest of newborns who defied all odds at birth is officially graduating from the neonatal intensive care unit at Palm Beach Children's Hospital at St. Mary's Medical Center in Florida. Baby Saphir, a micro preemie born at 22 weeks, who weighed only 1 pound, 3 ounces, had a long journey. Doctors told the new parents that their son had only a 10% chance of survival. However, last week, after spending 13 months in the NICU, Saphir finally went home. Renee Holloway, director of nursing at the NICU, told People.com that the journey reflects remarkable strength, the unwavering love of the family, and the dedication of an entire team that never stopped believing that his day would arrive. The former micro preemie, who underwent multiple surgeries, recently celebrated his first birthday in the hospital at a NICU graduation ceremony complete with his own knit cap and tassel. For Nicole Murray and Dom Savino, I'm Gordon Deal. 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
9: Here is my forecast for today. It'll be overcast with occasional showers, maybe a little drizzle, as the temperature reaches a high of 71. Tonight it'll be mostly cloudy.

0: 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Now, here are your hosts, Todd Lutsky and Susan Powers.
1: Welcome into the Legal Exchange with Todd Lutsky. I'm Susan Powers, a financial advisor with the Armstrong Advisory Group. And I'm joined by Todd Lutsky, a partner with the law firm of Cushing & Dolan with a master's in taxation. Welcome, Todd. How are you today?
2: Never better. And you?
1: I am great, thank you. What do you have for us today?
2: A couple of things. We have a Illinois appellate court case where we basically have a situation where it's an interstate transaction, but an intestate transaction, but what's included in that estate and what's not included. This is a case where there's actually Arizona property, but it's an Illinois case. And is the Arizona property, and no will. Mm-hmm. Intestate means no will. And of course, what does the spouse do? Can the spouse claim a will? Because they discovered a will, but the wife thinks there isn't a will. So now there's a contest about whether there's a will or there's not a will. And then if there is a will, can she take her forced share under the will? And does the Arizona property get covered in the intestate succession statute in Illinois?
1: It's like a soap opera case. I think I'm going to enjoy this one.
2: This one is really a little complicated. But again, what's it come from? It comes from lack of planning, right? That's why this case is even here. Right, so they don't have much in place at all. Then we're going to head over to Nebraska, and we've got a situation there where it's an arbitration case. We've done these before, but this one I really felt was important, and because in this particular case, the arbitration clause when entering a nursing home was allowed, and I want to show why, right? And I want to show what happened, and what you need to do to have this not happen to you. When you're faced with someone going into the nursing home, right? When someone is being admitted, what's the procedure that you should follow when you do this? And before we do that, though, like with the last case, our guide, unlocking the power of Medicaid irrevocable trust, right? What could you do before you go to a nursing home? And again, with this Illinois case, some planning would have been very helpful. And folks, it is the end of the month, so it's the last chance to get the guide. It basically gives you a question and answer format on all how these irrevocable trusts works. From, you know, is there a gift tax when you set it up? How does the income taxes work? You know, what happens when I die? How does the estate taxes work? Can I sell my house? Can I buy another house? Can I put my rental property in? 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You can always go to Cushing Dolan PC Instagram page for more information. All right. Back to Illinois.
1: To the juicy case.
2: Yeah, interesting, right? So watch this. March 2023, Deb files a petition for letters of administration, which is like the probate, for her husband's estate, saying Kevin, her husband, died without a will. Mm-hmm. That's what we said, no will. The trial court issued the letters of administration on April 2023. Well, Kevin's kids, so now I'm guessing second marriage.
1: Second marriage, yeah.
2: Kevin's kids, Ethan and Jordan, petitioned the court seeking supervised administration of the estate, alleging Kevin died with a will. That did not name Deb as PR. And Kevin and Deb were in the process of getting a divorce.
1: Ooh.
2: Juicy. Trial court granted the kids' petition. Kids then filed a counter petition for, in other words, they said, yeah, you should be a part of this administration. Then the kids filed another petition for letters of administration to remove Deborah as the PR and to admit the will. The trial court admitted Kevin's will to probate and approved that will.
1: Makes sense.
2: Then Deb renounced the will. What does that mean?
1: What does that mean?
2: When you announce the will, you're saying, listen, if the will exists,

0: I want to bypass the will and claim my forced share. Meaning, she doesn't want what the will gives her. In other words, the will might not be giving her much at all.
1: Right.
0: So she wants to make sure she gets the forced share. So because she announced the will, if it's a valid will, and it might very well become a valid will, she'll be entitled to, in this case, one-third of his estate.
1: Mm-hmm.
0: Okay, well, now the question is, what is his estate?
1: Right.
0: As a surviving spouse, she gets that. Well, the kids petitioned that the sale proceeds of the Arizona property are not part of the estate because it was purchased before the marriage. In most cases, that doesn't matter.
1: Yeah, unless they had a prenup, right?
0: Right, yeah, so I'm not sure that mattered. The trial court denied the kids' motion and said the Arizona property is probate asset and governed by Illinois law.
1: Which kind of makes sense, I think. That part sounds right.
0: You would think, until they appealed. And the appellate court reversed.
1: Really?
0: And said the Arizona property is not part of Kevin's estate for spousal share purposes, stating that it is out-of-state property, and real estate that is out-of-state is governed by the laws of the state in which it's located, and therefore it's not part of the estate. Here, Deborah didn't fight that issue.
1: Huh. So is that like you have to open up two separate probates
0: because different states? That's exactly right.
1: And that wasn't
0: right.
1: done?
0: That's why when we
1: it's
0: do...
1: It's like I've picked a thing or two up from you in the past 21 years.
0: That's what we always tell people, right?
1: Little nuggets.
0: We say, look, doing your trust planning not only avoids probate en masse, mm-hmm. but if you happen to have a piece of property in Florida, we'd have to file an ancillary probate in Florida.
1: We have so
0: to
1: many
0: deal with
1: people
0: that.
1: With real estate in other states. The snowbirds, you know, the vacation home in New Hampshire or Maine or all over the place.
0: And that's why we tell them to avoid probate in all states by putting things in trust, folks. And it does that. And it's not uncommon, right? Because like in Massachusetts cannot tax out-of-state property. Again, governed by the laws of that state.
1: Right.
0: So I'm not upset at this case at all. I think
1: that makes sense now. I retract my earlier statement.
0: It's actually okay.
1: Good for you, kids.
0: But let's learn from this, which we already just had a lesson right there. But remember, intestate is important in this case because if she died without a will, she would be able to get the assets based on the intestate succession statute. And so her point was, look, there was no will, right? Now, generally, this goes to the next closest next of kin. So I don't know Illinois' intestate succession statute, but in Mass, right, if you're in Mass and this was a first marriage, so all the kids were of the marriage, she could get all the assets. But
1: right.
0: if it's a second marriage and there's kids from his side, mm-hmm. well, then they would be entitled to some percentage of the estate. So she was saying, no will, there's no mention of children. She would get it all,
1: mm-hmm.
0: perhaps, if that's the Illinois state law.
1: That's what she was grasping for.
0: That might have been what she was, you know, heading for. Problem is, there was no planning here, so you didn't even avoid probate. You didn't reduce estate taxes. You don't even get to direct where your assets go if you don't have a will. So at least have a will, and it'll allow you to direct where it goes.
1: But you don't avoid probate with a will.
0: No, you don't. You don't even
1: only
0: avoid
1: a trust.
0: Probate. Yeah,
1: mm-hmm.
0: none of that works. So that's a little bit about the intestate succession statute and why and how it would work. Here, she chose the forced share. Remember, she said, look, this will that they produced might very well be valid, right?
1: Yeah.
0: So to prevent spouses from being disinherited, you have this forced share against the will.
1: So regardless of what's in the will?
0: Right.
1: So she's entitled?
0: Unless you're getting it at least as much as they would give
1: right,
0: you
1: right.
0: in the forced share. So in this case, since the will did exist, she must have not been listed in the will.
1: Right.
0: So what? Not sure what she'd be left with. Therefore, she elected against the will when she renounced it, knowing she would get one-third of the assets.
1: Right,
0: so,
1: with the forced share.
0: Yeah. So that's just a little bit about how that works. And again, I think the out-of-state property, good lessons here, avoiding probate in all states, not just this state.
1: Right.
0: Of course. Don't even just do a will. Do way more than a will, folks.
1: Yep.
0: But in any event, that's the lessons from this case. The big deal.

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2: Welcome back into The Legal Exchange with Todd Lutsky. I'm Susan Powers, a financial advisor with the Armstrong Advisory Group, and I'm joined, of course, by Todd Lutsky, a partner with the law firm of Cushing & Dolan with a master's in taxation. Where are we headed now, Todd?
3: We're going to go over to Nebraska. Now, this is an arbitration case, and I know we talk about them in the past, but sometimes when they sort of get to me, I feel like I got to re-bring it up because it's so important. And it's not much about whether you did planning with the irrevocable trust or you didn't do planning before you went to the nursing home. When you're faced with going into the nursing home, you're inevitably going to have to deal with this process. And that's what this is more about. This is more about the process of what you go through when you're signing stuff and what not to do. So this case, the facts are such that Laura was diagnosed with dementia and anxiety and depression and was admitted to a nursing home, the Good Samaritan Nursing Home, we'll call it, in November of 2023. John was Laura's health care proxy and power of attorney and signed all the admission forms for her, which included, as they said, a mandatory arbitration clause. I say mandatory. Mandatory with a grain of salt, right? Early 2024, Laura's medication regime changed, and she started showing increased confusion, dementia, diminished appetite, and progressive weight loss. And then, you know, there was a coordination of continued deterioration over time until she died in February of 2024. John, as the PR of the personal representative of the estate, filed a wrongful death claim, alleging that while the nursing home documented that she needed closer attention, closer monitoring, they really failed to implement adequate checks and balances, and overall, the neglect was the proximate cause of her death. Hmm. Well, the Good Samaritan Nursing Home moved to compel arbitration under that agreement that they had signed.
2: Yeah.
3: And John, for whatever reason, did not respond to the motion to compel arbitration. So I'm a little wondering.
2: So what does that mean? He got a letter about it and then he didn't do anything?
3: Well, right. Whenever you're going through litigation, you are always notified. Here's a motion that was filed to compel arbitration. You have to respond to that motion.
2: Got it.
3: You have so much time to respond. He didn't really respond. So I'm wondering if that was part of the reason. But in this case, the court ended up saying, fine, the arbitration agreement seems like it should be valid. And it covered all the arguments and claims being brought against the estate.

0: So the court allowed the arbitration agreement. Was that right or wrong? Well, the biggest reason I don't know is because John never really responded right. to the motion and said why it shouldn't apply. So I don't know exactly how he signed it. But those are the kind of things we're going to learn from this case, because I'm going to give you the answers as to what you need to do to not have this happen.
1: And what not to do, for sure.
0: Right. We don't want arbitration clauses to apply, which means you've waived your right to a jury, folks. And when you go to, if you're bringing this action, you don't get to go to a jury. A judge is going to decide. I probably want the jury to decide these emotional
1: bleeding
0: cases.
1: Hearts.
0: So we'll talk about the process in a minute. But folks, since it's the end of the month, I want you to know about this Unlocking the Power of Irrevocable Trust guide, because while we all might have to be faced with at some point maybe going into a nursing home, and if we go through the process, it would be nice to know that what's in these trusts are already protected. But for a lot of you, you're not sure if they're right for you. You hear the word irrevocable, you get nervous. This trust will answer, question, answer format about how the trust works, what you can put in, gift tax situations, is there an income tax problem, how do you file income tax returns, can I put rental property in, can I sell my house, can I put my vacation home in, can I buy a new house? 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And you can always go to Cushing Dolan PC Instagram page for more information. Ready?
1: Sure am.
0: It's the process. When you're faced with a nursing home admission, there's some rules we need to understand.
1: Mm-hmm.
0: And don't always let the nursing home dictate to you what the rules are. So first of all, you need to understand when you're filling out nursing home admission forms. In this case, there were bad facts that make bad law, right? They didn't say how the arbitration agreement was signed. Was it by a healthcare proxy or was it by the power of attorney? Because that basically makes all the difference.
1: How should you sign it?
0: Yeah, that's what I want to run through, is exactly what these processes should look like. You know, plus you need to also understand not only how to sign it, but understand the rules that an arbitration agreement is never mandatory, okay, and cannot be a condition of admission.
1: Obama changed that a decade ago,
0: That's right.
1: Over a decade ago.
0: So let's review these rules. And so that's very important that you understand that rule. Why? Because remember, the facts of this case said that, had to sign that mandatory arbitration agreement form. Well, it's not mandatory.
1: Yeah.
0: Just because they tell you it is doesn't mean it is. That's not what the law is. But people don't know that, and they're emotional, and they're putting someone in. I get that. All right, first of all, rule number one, best practice, don't ever sign an arbitration agreement.
1: Period.
0: When you're admitting someone to the nursing home. Hard stop. They are not and cannot be a condition of admission ever.
1: Yep.
0: So easy peasy, first rule.
1: Mm-hmm.
0: Just skip over it and move on, right? However, I get it. I know it's a tough time. I know when you're admitting, a person to a nursing home that you're emotionally involved, you're signing a bunch of forms, and all you want to make sure is that there's a bed and that they're going to get in.
1: And you know what, frankly, Todd? You are relying on that nursing home staff. You're trusting them because you're using them for guidance.
0: You really are.
1: You know, you're there, you're vulnerable, and you're just doing what they're telling you to do, basically.
0: Yeah, I think when you're, in that position that you're not really thinking about the law, you're not really thinking about what you should sign or how you should sign it.
1: You're thinking about your loved one.
0: And getting them admitted
1: and
0: making sure that bed is there. So, I mean, I totally get that. But if there's a way for you to sort of step back and slow down, say, look, I don't need to sign everything in 5 minutes. Let me go sit over here and go through the paperwork, right?
1: And pick up the phone and get some advice from your attorney. Yeah.

0: 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I'm Susan Powers, a financial advisor with the Armstrong Advisory Group, and Todd will be answering your listener questions when we return to the Legal Exchange with Todd Lutsky.
1: Many people assume that if an asset is irrevocable, it's completely out of their hands. 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
1: 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That's DAV5K.Boston. 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Once again, here's Todd Lutsky and Susan Powers.
0: Welcome back, Todd. I have a few questions from listeners for you. First question comes from Christine in Falmouth, Mass., and Christine writes, I am single, but I have a long-term boyfriend, and we live together in a home that I own. I'd like to have this home go to my two kids ultimately, but I don't want my kids to kick him out if I die first. They all get along now, but I know that things can change after someone dies. Is there a way I can make sure that he can live in that home for a few years until he gets himself settled somewhere else?
3: Well, there absolutely is a way to do that. And again, folks, this is why planning is so important, right? By planning, you're able to take, and you really need a trust to do this. And again, whether it's revocable or irrevocable is kind of up to you, Christine, but I would think that if this is a home, again, it sounds like in Falmouth, it's probably nice, you want to preserve that home for your kids, and then take care of him, I would think the irrevocable trust would probably be the right way to go. And so then we put the house in the irrevocable trust so that
0: and
3: we know.
0: And is that, just to back you up there, the irrevocable trust because you want to make sure that house is there for him?
3: Him and the kids.
0: Yeah. Okay.
3: Yeah, I would say both. I mean, but you're right. We want to make sure he has a place to live, which sounds like her primary goal, but she also has children. So by tucking it into the irrevocable trust,

0: You're going to say, at least I know the nursing home won't take it if I get sick before I pass.
1: Because if she goes into a nursing home, she's a single person.
0: That's right. They're going to take, that's a good point. They're going to take the house.
1: Right.
0: It will be a countable asset, mm-hmm. most likely. I mean, non-countable, at least get on Medicaid, but there'll be a lien.
1: Lien.
0: There'll be a lien on it, right. Depending on the value and so forth. So it could be completely countable. So, yes, for her, especially as a single person, protecting the house is the way to go.
1: And then how does that work once the house is in the trust? How does she ensure that her kids can't kick him out?
0: So you're going to have language in the trust that says, you know, the property located at XYZ Street in Falmouth is to be allocated to a share for the benefit of, put the person's name, mm-hmm. okay, and the boyfriend's name, and say it will be held in trust for this person for life, or in this case, maybe for 2 or 3 years or whatever the time frame is. They say, I want to give him 2 years to sort of get his bearings.
1: Yeah.
0: So for 2 years from the date of death, the boyfriend can live in the property. Provided, however, remember, you can't just live there for free. So
1: yeah, because who's paying all the bills if it's in the trust?
0: You really got to make sure that you draft it. So it'll say, provided, however, that he pays all of the bills, maintenance, upkeep, taxes, mm-hmm. etc. And then you got to put a little more teeth in it than that, because you don't want the property to go to waste, right? You want to make sure it maintains its value. Mm-hmm. So, you know, in the event there is a bill outstanding for more than 90 consecutive days, mm-hmm. water, utility, heat,
1: taxes, and so forth,
0: that would be reason for him to lose his right to live there.
1: Yep.
0: Okay. For those 2 years. Or in the event he dies, mm-hmm. or in the event he is not in the house for 6 consecutive months.
1: So he could still snowbird and
0: Can go on vacation, you can come back, but you know, if you're not there for 6 consecutive months, you've kind of abandoned it.
1: Sure.
0: And then you lose your right to live there. Okay. And then it would then go whatever you want. You could say, at that time it now reverts to my children, divide it equally to mm-hmm. my kids, pay it out. So you need that language in there. And you're not being mean, because if you don't pay your bills, they're going to shut off the water. They're going to shut off the heat.
1: And
0: so
1: it's going to fall into disrepair.
0: Yeah. You need to pay it anyway. If you don't pay the real estate taxes, the town's going to take it. So got to have the teeth in there for it as well. Folks, that can be done. Now, that's planning, right? And whether the trust, again, is irrevocable or not, this is an irrevocable Medicaid trust guide we're giving away. But either way, that can be done. When you pass. But folks, here I think it was important to use the irrevocable trust to protect these assets for specific purposes and specific people. And if you ever wondered if these trusts were right for you, this guide will make your answer known, because it, in a question and answer format, tells you what can go in, how the taxes work, what you can do with the assets, how you invest them, how you access them. You know, there's a day-to-day operation of how this trust works is in this guide, and new questions have been added to it. 866-848-5699 or LegalExchangeShow.com to get the guide. It's the end of the month, folks, so call and get it and learn once and for all whether these trusts are right for you. 866-848-5699 or LegalExchangeShow.com. And you can always go to Cushing and Dolan PC's Instagram page for more information.
1: Our last question comes from Dorothy in Newport, Rhode Island. And Dorothy writes, my husband and I created our irrevocable trust with you around 9 years ago. We have our home worth around $2 million in it that I will be putting on the market soon. My husband is in failing health, and I recently moved him into a memory care unit at an assisted living. What happens to the money when the home sells? How can that be used? When he passes, his pension ends, so I'll need funds to replace his income of around $40,000 a year. How does the process work?
0: Yeah, great question. So this is really, it's spot on in terms of these are the kinds of things that are in the guide. These are what people think about every day, right? What can I do? So one, yes, we can sell the house, right? Because she might want to sell the house. You can sell the home, and when you sell the home, I'm going to answer some questions that may not be in here, the money would go back into the trust, mm-hmm. so the money would be protected,
1: yeah,
0: just like the house was protected, because it says 9 years ago.
1: Yep.
0: So I know that that house has been in there more than 5 years,
1: yes,
0: and therefore protected, mm-hmm, from the cost of long-term care. And so when you

0: 4% increase year over year, 6.4% year over year. So a decline from last month, but again, slightly hotter than was anticipated, I believe.
1: Yeah, I think we'd been lulled into a sense in markets, not us, just collectively we, the whole country, investors, however you want.

0: folks, it can be done, and it does work. So get these trusts, understand how they work, unlocking the powers of Medicaid irrevocable trusts, question and answer format, you'll know whether they're right for you or
1: which
0: not.
1: Which includes that whole process we just talked about, selling the house and getting the proceeds and all
0: that. One
1: of
0: the questions in there for sure. 866-848-5699 or LegalExchangeShow.com. You can download it right there.
1: If you have a question you'd like to ask Todd, visit his website, LegalExchangeShow.com, and click on the Ask Todd tab. Maybe I'll be able to read your question on the air, and hopefully his answer will stop you from becoming one of his next real-life stories. You've been listening to Todd Lutsky, a partner with the law firm of Cushing & Dolan. I'm Susan Powers, a financial advisor with the Armstrong Advisory Group. We'll be back with more after this quick break on The Legal Exchange with Todd Lutsky.
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2: 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That's DAV5K.Boston. Many people assume that if an asset is irrevocable, it's completely out of their hands. That's not necessarily the case. Cushing & Dolan's new guide, Unlocking the Power of Irrevocable Medicaid Trusts, explains how these trusts can help protect certain assets from the cost of long-term care while still allowing you to maintain important rights and flexibility. 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It explains why many families use these trusts as part of a broader plan to help preserve assets for future generations. Inside, you'll also find information about how these trusts work, what types of assets may be appropriate to transfer, and why the details matter when it comes to protecting what you've built. 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
1: Welcome back into the Legal Exchange with Todd Lutsky. I'm Susan Powers, a financial advisor with the Armstrong Advisory Group, and I'm joined, of course, by Todd Lutsky, a partner with the law firm of Cushing & Dolan with a master's in taxation. Todd, keeping on the theme of the irrevocable trust, I want to expand a little bit about Dorothy's question and, you know, buying and selling the house. They've transferred this property. Half was in her trust, half was in her husband's trust. When they sell it, we understand she can reinvest the proceeds and get income and all that. We're good with that. What kind of tax implications are there from selling the home? Because if they own it themselves, they get the primary residence, the $500,000 exclusion. What changes are they seeing as a result of putting it in their irrevocable trust versus if they sold their home, if they owned it?
0: So, again, and this is so important when other people, we're talking about the trust we do at Cushing & Dolan, other people's trusts I don't know all the time. So these irrevocable trusts we do, we call them grantor trusts. Mm-hmm. And the term grantor trust is a term of art in the Internal Revenue Code, which means you, mom and dads of the world, are considered the owners of the trust assets for income tax purposes, not for Medicaid purposes, mm-hmm. for income tax purposes. So what that means is the trust would need to file a tax return just like you do.
1: Yep.
0: But it's a trust tax return. So if the trust has no other assets in it, so it's never filed a tax return, except the house. But now you sell the house and the house has money mm-hmm. in it because it gets the proceeds. A couple of things will happen. One, when you transferred the house into the trust, remember that was an incomplete gift. So you, whatever your basis was in your hands is the same basis the trust has.
1: So no additional taxes as a result of it being in that trust.
0: No more or no less.
1: Right. So neutral.
0: So let's say we've got $1 million home that we paid $500,000 for years ago. Mm-hmm. When we put it in the trust, the basis is $500,000.
1: Yep.
0: And the trust sells it for $1 million. Now there's $1 million. You got to get an ID number, open up the bank account in the name of the trust to receive the money.
1: Yep.
0: It's got $1 million. But it also has gain mm-hmm. of $500,000
1: right.
0: in the trust. Now the trust has to file an income tax return to report that gain.
1: Because the trust sold the house.
0: Trust sold the house, got an ID number.
1: Yep.
0: It's like a social security number for the trust. So now it has to report that gain. So it will file a Form 1041, different than what we as humans file. We file 1040s, trusts file 1041.
1: Okay.
0: And in the upper left-hand corner, there's a little box telling you what kind of trust it is. As I said earlier, this trust is known as a grantor trust.
1: Yeah.
0: Well, there's a little box that says grantor trust. You check that box.
1: Yeah.
0: So we know it's a grantor trust. And ultimately, zeros will be put on the return, but the gain will show up in a grantor letter.
1: Like a 1099 issued for mom and dad.
0: From the trust.
1: Similar, yeah.
0: And that grantor letter goes to mom and dad as grantors mm-hmm. saying your trust earned $500,000 of capital gain.
1: Yep.
0: Put it on your tax return.
1: Mm-hmm.
0: So the trust doesn't pay any tax. You get the gain.
1: It pushes it over.
0: Yeah.
1: Yeah.
0: So now I have to report the gain, but that's okay because since it's on my tax return or the person's tax return, you get a Section 121 capital gains exclusion for selling your primary residence.
1: Mm-hmm.
0: And if you're married, that exclusion is $500,000. That's why I made the numbers
1: yep.
0: work. So I would have $500,000 of gain, but I would have $500,000 capital gains exclusion for selling my primary residence.
1: Mm-hmm.
0: No tax.
1: Great.
0: Same as if it was in my name.
1: Yep.
0: So no more. No less. And folks, that is a question in this guide. That when I talk about the taxes, that's what I mean. Can I sell my house? Can I buy a new one? Does it affect my 5-year waiting period? Can I manage my money? Can I collect the income? You know, what can I do? How do these work day to day? You're going to know once and for all whether you like these trusts or not. It's the end of the month, folks. Get the guide, Unlocking the Power of Irrevocable Trusts. 866-848-5699 or LegalExchangeShow.com. 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

0: federal rate, and let's say today it's 4%.
1: Yep.
0: You then go to the IRS table S for 4%. They have one for every percent. Mm-hmm. And then you find your, you go down this column and you find your age, mm-hmm. 75. Then you go across and there's going to be a percent there based on a 75-year-old for what value is that life estate as to the whole property.
1: Do you know what a ballpark would be?
0: I do. For a 75-year-old, it's still pretty young in the
1: sure.
0: in the estate planning world. It's probably going to be 35%.
1: Okay.
0: So, you know, it's pretty high, you know, maybe a little more.
1: Mm-hmm.
0: I'd say short of about 35, 38% perhaps.
1: Okay.
0: So that means a good chunk of money still might come to you.
1: Sure.
0: Life tenant, whereas the remainder will go to the trust.
1: Which actually probably works out pretty well for them because mom's going to be moving into an assisted living that can step up to higher care.
0: So she might need some
1: needed.
0: Of that money.
1: So she's definitely going to need a chunk of change. So she'll probably use every bit of that to pay for her care.
0: Mm-hmm.
1: And meanwhile, the remaining, let's call it $650,000, that stays in the trust.
0: Mm.
1: And then she
0: protected.
1: Can invest it just like we did for Dorothy.
0: Generate income, live on it.
1: Yep.
0: And remember, folks, well, this was one example, but as you get older, it pretty quickly drops.
1: Okay.
0: So the older you are, that table shows the smaller the value of mm-hmm. the percentage interest. So, you know, you get to 85, it might only be, you know, 15%.
1: Yep.
0: You know, so a smaller piece would go the older you are, which is also important because you might be going into a nursing home at that point and you want less
1: right.
0: coming to you. So that's how that works, the older you get. And then from a capital gains tax standpoint,
1: yeah,
0: since
1: we just...
0: Yeah, I was
1: just going to ask that. How is that impacted by the life estate?
0: Not going to change anything. So remember, the total gain, if mm-hmm. we were to use our $500,000 gain, the total gain is going to still be reported on the 1040.
1: Okay.
0: Some will come from the trust and some will come from the life tenant.
1: Okay.
0: But either way, the life tenant...
1: You still have the whole...
0: The whole gain still ends up on the...
1: Nice.
0: Personal tax return. So, folks, you're starting, I hope you're starting to understand the flexibility, the control, the non-adverse tax consequences that go along with irrevocable trusts. If you're still not convinced, get the guide. It's the end of the month, 866-848-5699 or legalexchangeshow.com, and you can download the guide right there.
1: Todd Lutsky from the law firm of Cushing & Dolan, thank you so much.
0: Thank you, Susan. Always a pleasure.
1: I'm Susan Powers, a financial advisor with the Armstrong Advisory Group. We thank you for joining us today, and we'll be back again next week on The Legal Exchange with Todd Lutsky.
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0: situations may influence what kind of inheritance is able to be passed on and what plans are for long-term care.
1: Yeah, we all know the vast majority of people do not carry long-term care insurance, whether for right or wrong, that is the case. And so having an understanding with the kids, not only of, you know, who's in charge of making medical decisions, but how you expect that those medical decisions could affect a future inheritance and what to prioritize, right? Maybe there's a family home that's always been in the family that you want to make sure is passed along, and valuing that appropriately compared to retirement accounts or something else can be confusing for children.
0: When we talk about the impact that long-term care costs can have on an inheritance, what's the scale that we're talking about these days?
1: Well, I mean, in Northeast, where this type of care is typically most expensive, you can be talking about pushing $200,000 a year on certain types of long-term care. 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
0: Chuck, Mike, and Tucker with you here today. And if you didn't like yesterday's movements in equities, the good news is that you've pretty much reversed them today, which is great.
1: And a little wild.
0: The bad news is that if you didn't like yesterday's moves in bonds, you're not really getting much help there. So we'll talk about, you know, specifically what's going on in those markets shortly. But want to start off by talking a little bit about yesterday's Fed meeting and what went down during it. I happened to be in the car during it, so I wasn't watching. I was listening, though. Mm. The nice thing about, you know, modern technology is that you can hear Kevin Warsh basically anywhere.
3: Kevin!
0: Like, it's great. And so I listened in the car, and then I came in this morning, and I watched the press conference, so I actually went through it twice.
3: Hey, look, Kevin!
0: Gotta be honest.
1: What's that?
4: That's from Up.
1: Okay.
0: Gotta be honest, I don't recommend watching a Fed press conference twice. It's just not ideal, but I always take notes on these things, and obviously I'm not taking notes in the car, so I was like, well, I got to do it. So to be fair, I did watch it on 1.5x speed this morning.
1: Okay.
0: So that I got through it in, you know, less than the 45 minutes that it took.
1: Okay.
0: So here's the big thing. Warsh comes out yesterday and, first of all, gives a seven-minute speech before he takes questions.
1: Mm-hmm.
0: What Powell used to do, Powell used to just read the Fed's statement and then take questions. Warsh, like, kind of talked, you know, more about, you know, what he wanted to do in this and that. And he reiterated, you know, we will deliver price stability, like that's the paramount, you know, thing that we're focused on here. And went through a bunch of stuff about, you know, we're really looking at all these different things and we're trying to determine, you know, the best way to go about

0: So I mentioned at the beginning that he went in there with credibility concerns. Yesterday's meeting was plain and simple a Fed credibility trade.
1: There are two possibilities as to what happened yesterday. The first is that Warsh's credibility is shot and the market is going to put it to the test over, you know, the next couple Fed meetings. The second is that this is intentional because it is actually true to a certain extent that one possibility of the long end blowing out is higher interest rates on the long end are going to raise the cost of borrowing for businesses and households, and in doing so, potentially slow the economy. So, like, you can ask the question, like, was this by design? The counter to that is there are better ways to get the long end to move up than just doing this. Specifically, you could commit through forward guidance to, we're going to raise rates probably the next 4 to 5 meetings, and that'll push the short end up, you know, 1.25%, and the long end might go up 0.5% as a result, but you could still, like, do it. It's not that the long end just, like, stays put during that.
0: And that doesn't screw your currency.
1: And the other piece that you have questions about on this is, okay, it's fine that the long end goes up. Is it going to move up in terms of real rates, net of inflation, or do we start to see inflation expectations become unanchored because they don't trust the Fed to rein in inflation because the lack of action is troubling? So these are things that we'll have to watch. I want to take a quick break, but there's more to unpack on this. I have 3 pages.
0: 7 to 8 more thoughts.
1: I have 3 pages of notes that I need to get through, and you're all going to listen to them.
2: Kevin.
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0: The most important part of an inheritance isn't always the money. 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

0: Powell did during his first year or so, when he was like, yep, the balance sheet runoff's on autopilot. Markets tanked heading into the end of 2018. Powell was forced to pivot on that. He didn't hike interest rates again. It was a whole thing. So the market will test the Fed chair, just as they test everyone historically. It's not a new thing just with Warsh, and he's going to have to prove that he can navigate that.
1: The president's comments weren't immensely helpful yesterday afternoon, either, for anyone that missed them. He was quoted, like, as Warsh was speaking about being serious on inflation, the president said, quote, I know he'd love to see lower interest rates, but he's got a board, and it's a political board, and they want to keep rates up. So, again, that's not helpful if you're Warsh trying to, insist on independence. But we have 30 seconds, Chuck. I have to insist on talking about why this really matters to the people that didn't watch Kevin Warsh's press conference and don't invest in 30-year bonds. Like,
0: yes,
1: this is critically important because
0: mortgage rates will be higher today than they were yesterday.
1: Yeah, but more importantly, an independent central bank that's credible on inflation is critical to the inner workings of our entire financial system and why the United States gets all the advantages it gets in financial markets. It's why we can borrow for less. It's why we are the default currency for all sorts of trade. And nothing that Kevin Warsh said yesterday is a threat to any of that. But that's why this is critically important. That's why an independent and credible central bank is integral to the entire U.S. financial system.
0: Look, plain and simple, if investors don't believe you're going to be credible against inflation, they will demand higher interest rates from you in order to lend you money, because they know that otherwise more of it will be eaten away by inflation. Plain and simple. Quick break here. We've got Wall Street Watch next.
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1: This is Tucker Silva with the Financial Exchange Show, and I'm joined today by estate planning attorney Todd Lutsky from the law firm of Cushing & Dolan with your Financial Exchange Quick Tip of the Day. And today we're talking about how Medicaid irrevocable trusts operate. Todd, many people are afraid that if they transfer money to an irrevocable trust, they will be giving up control of their assets and will have to ask their trustee for permission to spend their own money. Now, is this a valid concern?
2: No, it's really not. And folks, when you think about irrevocable trust, please remember that there are many different kinds of irrevocable trust. There are some that require a loss of control, rigidity, inflexibility. However, the trust we're talking about, when you're protecting assets from a nursing home, allow the donor to remove and replace the trustee, allow the donor to have really an unbelievable amount of control over the assets that are in the trust. They can live in their house, they can manage and invest their own money, they can sell a house, they can buy a new house. When the money's invested, they can have the income come directly to them. Folks, the control you keep over your assets in an irrevocable trust is really something you must try to learn about, and that's why we're giving you away a guide today to help you understand these trusts.
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1: Busy day on Wall Street as investors react to the Fed leaving rates unchanged and remarks from Fed Chairman Kevin Warsh that left some uncertainty about the path of rates moving forward. We also saw a tale of two earnings reports from tech giants. Right now, the Dow is up 0.2% or 332 points higher. S&P 500 up 1.2% or 93 points higher. NASDAQ rallying over 2.5% or 652 points. Russell 2000 is up 0.4%. 10-year Treasury yield up 3 basis points at 4.66%. And oil pulling back modestly, trading at $84 a barrel. Microsoft rallying 15% after it beat earnings and revenue expectations driven by robust cloud growth. The company's Azure service topped $100 billion in revenue for the first time, while Meta sinking 9% after it reported earnings that missed estimates and posted a revenue guidance that disappointed. Investors are showing more concerns over the company's spending on AI. We'll see more big tech earnings after today's close, where Apple and Amazon will report. Elsewhere, Yum! Brands reported mixed second quarter results and said the Cyclospora outbreak linked to Taco Bell impacted its sales in July. However, the stock is up over 2%. Teladoc tumbling 29% after the healthcare services company posted revenue that came up short and also lowered its full-year revenue guidance. And Starbucks is up over 2% after the coffee chain raised its full-year outlook and reported growth in same-store sales of 7.9%. I'm Tucker Silva, and that is Wall Street Watch.
5: Let's see. We've got some earnings stuff to get to. Can we do a little GDP talk first?
6: Sure.
5: So this morning we got GDP that came out, and I saw like widespread disappointment that it came in weaker than anticipated. GDP for Q2, this is the first reading, came in at 1.5% versus expectations of 2.1 to 2.2%. And so naturally you get, you know, okay, like what does this mean? And here's my take on it is when you look at the underlying data inside of there, the weakness that is in this quarter is coming from areas that are probably not likely to repeat. And also, if you look at kind of the core, you know, what I think most people would qualify as like core GDP. I know like that doesn't exist, but real final sales to domestic purchasers, basically how much our businesses and households actually like buying and transacting for, you know, economic activity. That number came in at 3.9%, which is the highest that we've

beginning to cool off. The headline reports that we saw this morning for January were slightly higher than expectations, but I would say within a rounding error of over.

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11: Many people assume that if an asset is irrevocable, it's completely out of their hands. That's not necessarily the case. Cushing & Dolan's new guide, Unlocking the Power of Irrevocable Medicaid Trusts, explains how these trusts can help protect certain assets from the cost of long-term care while still allowing you to maintain important rights and flexibility.

year-over-year inflation. Mm-hmm. And key cooling off occurring in goods inflation specifically. We're starting to see some stuff in services, but by and large, what we were seeing was goods inflation beginning to cool off. The headline reports that we saw this morning for January were slightly higher than

0: sets, it can oftentimes lead to infighting. We've all seen that one before. And it can oftentimes lead to people making financial decisions because they're unaware of an inheritance that could be coming that might have been different had they been aware that someday, hey, this might be coming my way.
1: They're never easy conversations to have, but they're typically easier before there's a crisis as opposed to having to have them during or after the crisis.
0: Well, I mean, to put it plainly, at a certain age, you might not be able to explain the decisions,
1: yeah.
0: And that can lead to even tougher conversations. But what I would urge people is to, you know, think about how to have those conversations, because like I said, on more than the number of occasions that I would like to see, I have seen inheritances tear families apart. Unfortunately, that's what money can do to people. And if you have those conversations up front and early on, it can at least go a long way to potentially prevent that.
1: The guide is titled Talking to Your Kids About Inheritance, and you can request it by calling 800-393-4001. 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
1: It's Chuck, it's Mike, it's Tucker, and it's actually Ben. I'm sorry. Your eyes look the same over the computer.
0: You can't see Tucker's eyes over the computer.
1: That's the bit.
0: Oh, got it.
1: Thanks, Roethlisberger. I want to talk a little bit about what's going on in markets today, because it's better than yesterday in some markets. It's worse than yesterday in others.
0: Mm.
1: We'll leave it at that. No, what's actually happening? So the Dow is up 0.25%, 125 points. Not much movement there. S&P is up 1%, about 70 points. Was previously up 90-ish, so a little bit of a pullback from the highs, but still good start to the day. And the NASDAQ Composite's up 2.25%, about 555 points. This on the back of what's driving the NASDAQ. Two big earnings reports yesterday. The bad one, Meta. They reported that their revenue for the next quarter is going to be a little bit lower than anticipated and their expenses a little bit higher. That's a bad combination. It typically makes you less profitable. And so, as one would expect, Meta stock down about 8% on that news. On the other side of things, Microsoft came out with a really nice quarter, and so their stock is up 14%. And somehow, Microsoft driving the entire chip-making sector higher, even though it's gotten blown up over the last, 4 or 5 weeks to the tune of, 30% drawdown in semiconductors. Some of this is also just, hey, after a big drawdown, maybe you see a little bit of a bounce. And a big AI-related hedge fund got carted off yesterday. The fund, completely truthfully and entirely ironically named Situational Awareness. They reportedly this morning, according to CNBC, had to liquidate all of their positions after their prime broker was unable to secure sufficient collateral to meet margin calls. And so this hedge fund run by a 25-year-old OpenAI and FTX veteran is now basically, we don't know exactly how big the losses were, if it was all of the $20 billion they were managing or just a good chunk of it, but it wasn't nothing. And so after you have, kind of the sight of that happening.

0: happening, you know, you get people picking through the wreckage and they try to be opportunistic because, hey, maybe some of the selling the last couple of days was them liquidating, and now that that selling pressure is gone, okay, you can get a little bit of a short-term bounce. Other breaking news this morning. Wow, this is going to be a wild one. UEFA, the European Soccer Federation, just announced that they are going to boycott the 2030 World Cup if FIFA attempts to try to sell the World Cup to private investors. What this would mean is that the 2030 World Cup, if this were to follow through, if FIFA follows through and UEFA does, would not have any of the 55 members of UEFA in it, including the reigning World Cup champion, Spain. So we'll see what ends up happening here.
1: Is England in there too?
0: Oh, yeah.
1: Let's see. Who are the final four? England, Spain, and Argentina.
2: Michael, so three out of the final four. Will
1: three
2: be
1: quarters
2: not available.
0: It's not just like three of like the final four. Like when you talk about like the teams here, you're talking Belgium, you're talking Croatia, you're talking Denmark, England, mm-hmm. France, Germany, like Italy. Like,
2: well,
0: okay,
2: they weren't going
0: to
2: be there anyway.
0: To be fair, the Italians haven't made a World Cup in three cycles now. A little painful to me, but hey, it's what us Italians do. We have, you know, periods of, you know, brief excellence sustained by, you know.
1: Listen, they've been focusing on the baseball world, whatever it
0: we're
1: is.
0: Very good at the baseball these days.
1: Yeah.
0: Yes, we're very good at the baseball. Yeah. But, like, these would be the teams that aren't in the 2030 World Cup if this were to come to fruition. Mm. So a little bit of drama related to FIFA maybe trying to wring a few too many bucks out of this thing, but we'll see what happens there. Other things moving in markets. Sorry, I had to get to that headline because I saw it go across and was like, wow, this is exciting. Yesterday, the 10-year Treasury sold off. Today, still selling off at 4.675%. So you've got a decent move that has happened there. And looking at the dollar... Dollar index, not moving in the direction that you want, but there's a couple things happening today. So yesterday we did see yields up, dollar down, which is not great, not what you want to see. Today you've got yields up, dollar down, but part of this is because the Japanese Ministry of Finance staged a massive intervention in the yen today to keep it from weakening further, and so that is depressing the dollar. I wouldn't read too much into the dollar move today because it is a noted intervention from a central bank that's happening there. So
1: likewise, then, don't read too much into gold moving up because the dollar's falling?
0: Gold you can read into.
1: Yeah.
0: Gold you can read into.
1: Up and, another 1.5%.
0: And that is notable that you now have back-to-back days where gold's moving in that fashion because, again, you don't have central bank interventions in gold in the same way, and that's not what's happening today there. Crude oil basically flat, down 12 cents a barrel, 84.34 on West Texas Intermediate. So no major movement on that front. I think big takeaways from yesterday, Kevin Warsh's second Fed meeting. His first one, we said, look, you're saying all the right things. Like this, you know, his first one went pretty well. Second one, if you're grading it, I think if you averaged like the grades from most economists and people who study monetary policy, somewhere in the D range is probably what I think they would give him. I share that view that I think yesterday was basically about as bad as you can get from a Fed chair at a press conference. It's one meeting. He has a chance to rebound and kind of reset. But this market is going to test him where, hey, if you say you're serious about inflation but you're not hiking, well, then you're not serious about inflation, and the bond market's going to sell off to make you prove it.
1: Yeah, I can't call it an unmitigated disaster. He sounded confident.
0: It was a mitigated disaster.
1: Yeah, he said words that made no sense.
0: He said a lot of things that made no sense, and he did it with a dismissive, smarmy demeanor that made it sound like he was the smartest person in the room, and
1: yeah,
0: everyone else should just shut up and listen to him.
1: Yeah, that's kind of how I take away from
0: like
1: it.
0: It's kind of how it came off.
1: Yeah.
0: So we'll see how he bounces back. Again, it's one meeting. I'm not ready to say, like, okay, he's going to be, you know, awful forever. There's plenty of Fed chairs who have, you know, bad starts to their tenure and, you know, bounce back. Look, Warsh, after his first meeting,

0: right there. Headline inflation up 0.5% month over month. I believe expectations were for a 0.4% increase. Year over year, 6.4% year over year. So a decline from last month, but again, slightly hotter than was anticipated, I believe.
1: Yeah, I think we'd been lulled into a sense in markets, not us, just collectively we, the whole country, investors, however you want to think about that, had been lulled

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7: All right, so let's move away from the Fed and tech earnings and do a little bit of good old-fashioned geopolitics. You know, that's what we're really looking for here. So here's the thing. Every day you get a piece published by, I don't know, someone talking about, hey, like, Strait of Hormuz traffic fell today or Strait of Hormuz traffic went up today. And honestly, the pieces are useless. Because it doesn't matter what it did on any one particular day, because the next day isn't correlating to what happened the day before. You have days where, oh, traffic fell to zero, and then the next day it goes up to, like, 10 ships, and then it goes back down to 2. And ultimately, here's the deal. Like, there still is not free-flowing traffic through Hormuz, and there's not going to be anytime soon. Like, that's what it is. Like, until you can actually get a conclusive stop to all of the
0: drones, missiles,
7: airstrikes, everything in the region, you are not going to have a consistent flow of traffic there. The more troubling pattern is that things are expanding and that, you know, drones targeted ships that were at port in Egypt recently. Yep. You've got all kinds of problems happening in the Black Sea as well, related to the Ukraine conflict. So like, this is not just one conflict that's causing problems with shipping of energy at this point. It's multiple conflicts in multiple parts of the world, and it's tough to see either of those resolving in the near future. So, like, yeah, like, you might get optimistic one day, you might get pessimistic the next. The big thing is, hey, like, you're not getting back

0: expectations, but I would say within a rounding error of overall expectations for what we would see from the headline numbers. So let's start right there. Headline inflation up 0.5% month over month. I believe expectations were for a 0.4% increase. Year over year, 6.4% year over year. So a decline from last month, but again, slightly hotter than was anticipated, I believe.
1: Yeah, I think we'd been lulled into a sense in markets, not us, just collectively we, the whole country.

0: which is why like Amazon in their warehouses has a whole bunch of non-humanoid robots. Mm. The reason why humanoid robots are getting so much interest is because the world is functionally built around the human, like the humanoid figure. Mm. And so it's a more flexible approach where you don't have to specialize. And so you can get the cost down by mass producing to be able to do many different things. That's why. It's not that that figure is inherently like the best way to do it. It's just that the world is already built for people around 6 feet tall to be able to do things.
1: Can't reach the counter, can't do a whole lot of stuff.
0: Except like flying an airplane. So you don't, if you want the safe spot for from robots, it's probably on like a Ryanair flight where they won't be able to fit. Let's take a quick break. Wall Street Watch is next.
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10: The answer is absolutely yes, you should bother. 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You don't know whether you're going to get sick or not get sick. 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So getting the clock started is always better than not having the clock started.
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11: Busy day on Wall Street as investors react to the Fed leaving interest rates unchanged and remarks from Fed Chairman Kevin Warsh that left some uncertainty about the path of rates moving forward. We also saw a tale of two earnings reports from two tech giants. Microsoft's stock is rallying 14% after it beat second quarter earnings and revenue expectations, driven by robust cloud growth. The company's Azure service topped $100 billion in revenue for the first time. Meanwhile, Meta's stock is sinking 9% after it reported earnings that missed estimates and posted revenue guidance that disappointed. Investors are also showing worries over the company's spending on AI. We'll see more big tech earnings after today's close, where Apple and Amazon will report. Elsewhere, Yum! Brands reported mixed second quarter results and said the Cyclospora outbreak linked to Taco Bell impacted its sales in July. However, the stock is up 4%. Teladoc shares are tumbling 27% after the healthcare services company posted revenue that came up short and also lowered its full-year revenue guidance. And finally, Starbucks is climbing 1.5% after the coffee chain raised its full-year outlook and reported growth in same-store sales of 7.9%. I am Ben Kitchen, and that was Wall Street Watch.
0: Mike, we got a couple pieces here, from one from CNBC, one from Barron's, both talking about the kind of long-sighted idea of the 4% rule in retirement.
1: So let's start off with what it is.
0: Yeah, what do they outline about what it is and whether it's still accurate?
1: Yeah, so the 4% rule created, I believe, in the 70s or 80s by a financial manager, described somebody who retired at 65 with a portfolio that was 50% allocated to stocks, 50% allocated to bonds. And he looked through every market up until that point in time and found that if the owners of those accounts take 4%, no more than 4% of their investments out every year to live off of, then there was not a single market scenario for their expected longevity where you would have run out of money, even through markets like the Great Depression. So it's kind of looked at like a holy grail rule. Hey, if you've got enough money where you can live off of 4%, then you're in a pretty good spot. What is being written about now are some holes being punched in that, as well as some people trying to stretch the 4% rule. Like, well, what if I adjust it for inflation? What if I can do 5%? And then the mere fact that an average 65-year-old couple today, at least one of them making it to 90 or 95 years old, is a heck of a lot higher, the probability, than it was back in 1980. Mm-hmm. And so there's two sides to all this, but I think while the 4% rule can be a good starting point, it's definitely not an end-all be-all. And furthermore, it can, depending on the situation, sometimes lead people down the wrong path of either working longer than they have to or spending less than they otherwise could, depending on the circumstances, right? And this is where some more detailed planning comes in. Let's say that you can't pull off 4%, that you need to be spending 5 or 6%. So long as you've done the work to understand how much your spending might drop in the future, then that might be acceptable, right? Like, hey, yeah, we're spending a lot of money now because we're traveling a lot and we own two homes, but we're going to sell one 15 years from now. Or, hey, you know, I run a real risk of running out of money if I have a long-term care scenario. Well,

0: placed with my own money, plenty of times as well, where, hey, you learn some really hard lessons about, gee, like, this is why you don't invest in a market you don't understand, or, oh, here's why this security was priced the way that it was. And, with South Korea, the estimates that we've seen are that somewhere around 3 to 4% of the population got margin called in the last several weeks. And I feel for these people because they're hard lessons to learn, and that, hey, the stocks that were going up, 5 or 10% a day, they're not going to go up 5 or 10% a day forever. We all understand that. And it's easy to look down on people who like made those mistakes and be like, oh, like you should have known better. And look, like if you've invested and never lost money, congratulations. You're the first person alive who's ever gotten through investing in stocks without losing money. Because I've had plenty of times where I've done something stupid, and you try to learn from it and do better next time. With, this situation, in particular, given the amount of leverage employed and the volatility of these positions, there are some people that, the one that I've seen that I can't verify that it's real, but I think that it is, there's someone, I don't know where they're from, but they had made like $27 million over a six-month period and are now back down to four.
1: $4 million, but
0: you still have four, but not 27. Yeah. And the question is, like, are they just always going to be chasing that, that number that they had gotten to? And I don't know.
1: That story to me feels so very much like the dot-com era bubble. I just know so many people who today are in their 50s.
0: Yep.
1: Who either worked for a company,
0: lost millions.
1: Yeah. The ones that I feel really bad for are the ones who made millions based on working for a company whose stock price was in their portfolio, where stock was in their portfolio, but they literally weren't allowed to sell it.
0: Yeah.
1: Like, those are the worst ones I hear about. Like, I was literally weeks away from being able to sell all my stock and take the cash, and then the dot-com bubble burst, and I was back to stock options that were literally worthless. But a lot of this happened back then, too, and I got to be honest,
0: it's nothing new under the sun. Like
1: nothing new, and it's also, I don't think you can look at the AI market right now and say, "Oh yeah, there was a bubble and now it's popped."
0: No,
1: some Korean stocks, but yeah.
0: What I think you can say is, in memory stocks and chip stocks, some of the froth has come off, and now what happens after the next couple months is going to be determined by, hey, what do we actually see from those companies going forward and the earnings that they're able to present? Because there's a path where, okay, like this is not just a temporary thing, and you see these companies continuing to grow, and okay, you can start to regain your footing, probably not doubling in a month, which is not healthy for anyone. There's also a path where, okay, maybe it becomes apparent 3, 6, 9 months from now that, yeah, the AI trade has peaked, and that industry is seeing, sharply decelerating growth, and there's another leg down. It could very easily be both of those.
1: Yeah, remember that the tech bubble was not defined by a straight line up and a straight line down.
0: Nope.
1: It was defined by a number of sharp drawdowns, followed by sharp rallies, some of which took you back past where you were on the previous high. And a lot of head fakes that were really, really tough to identify. And again, not that we are going to repeat ourselves, but I would sure be surprised if it turns out that we are in an asset bubble in the U.S. stock market or in tech stocks in particular, if it ends up just popping to a straight line downward at some point. That would be extraordinarily irregular.
0: Risk management, diversification, understand what they are, how they work, and how they prevent you from running into these situations. Let's take a quick break. When we return, we've got Paul Monica from Barron's joining us next.
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2: 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The proceeding was paid for, and the views expressed are solely those of Cushing & Dolan. Cushing & Dolan and or Armstrong Advisory may contact you offering legal or investment services. Cushing & Dolan and Armstrong Advisory do not endorse each other and are not affiliated.
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0: As promised, we're now joined by the one and only Paul Monica from Barron's. And, you know, sometimes we talk about companies with Paul that none of us have heard of. Sometimes we talk about companies that none of us can understand. Today, we're talking about a sandwich shop that's going public, and its name is Jersey Mike's. Paul, how you doing?
10: I'm good, thanks. How you doing?
0: I'm great. I didn't even know that Jersey Mike's was going public until earlier this week, and then, like, you started getting some buzz floating up. What's the deal?
10: Yeah, it's fascinating. Jersey Mike's, you know, incredibly popular Subway shop, sandwich shop. You've all seen the ads with Danny DeVito and two-time Super Bowl champion Eli Manning. Sorry, I had to do that.
0: Never heard of him.
10: Never heard of that guy, exactly. Waiting for Tom Brady to be in the next commercial.
0: Exactly.
10: That'd be amusing. But no, Jersey Mike's is a popular franchise that has recently, in a customer satisfaction survey, supplanted Chick-fil-A as the you know, most popular fast casual restaurant chain in America based on customer satisfaction.

0: Let's take a quick break for the rest of the day, and when we return tomorrow, we'll have more of us. Hi, this is Chuck and Mike from the Armstrong Advisory Group. We've got a guide available this month. It's titled Talking to Your Kids About Inheritance. And Mike, one of the pieces that I think needs to be focused on in this discussion is how long-term care situations may influence what kind of inheritance is able to be passed on and what plans are for long-term care.
1: Yeah, we all know the vast majority of people do not carry long-term care insurance, whether for right or wrong, that is the case. And so having an understanding with the kids, not only of, you know, who's in charge of making medical decisions, but how you expect that those medical decisions could affect a future inheritance and what to prioritize, right? Maybe there's a family home that's always been in the family that you want to make sure is passed along, and valuing that appropriately compared to retirement accounts or something else can be confusing for children.
0: When we talk about the impact that long-term care costs can have on an inheritance, what's the scale that we're talking about these days?
1: Well, I mean, in Northeast, where this type of care is typically most expensive, you can be talking about pushing $200,000 a year on certain types of long-term care. Obviously, it can be done more affordably depending on your area and what type of care you are receiving. But in the most severe cases, it can ruin someone financially pretty rapidly. And so understanding that and having those conversations early is important.
0: The guide is titled Talking to Your Kids About Inheritance, and you can request it by calling 800-393-4001. 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
3: Now here is my forecast for this afternoon. It'll be cloudy with some showers. Expect a high temperature around 71. Tonight will be overcast with the risk of some showers and patchy drizzle as the temperature falls to a low of 59. For Friday, there'll be clouds with breaks of sunshine that can be a spot shower. Expect a high temperature of 81. And for Saturday, we'll have intervals of clouds and sunshine. Look for a high temperature near 86. On the Money Matters Radio Network, I'm meteorologist Mike Redden.
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0: expectations, but I would say within a rounding error of overall expectations for what we would see from the headline numbers. So let's start right there. Headline inflation up 0.5% month over month. I believe expectations were for a 0.4% increase. Year over year, 6.4% year over year. So a decline from last month, but again, slightly hotter than was anticipated, I believe.
1: Yeah, I think we'd been lulled into a sense in markets, not us, just collectively we. The

0: retirement accounts or something else can be confusing for children.
1: When we talk about the impact that long-term care costs can have on an inheritance, what's the scale that we're talking about these days?
0: Well, I mean, in Northeast, where this type of care is typically most expensive, you can be talking about pushing $200,000 a year on certain types of long-term care. 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
3: Chuck, Mike, and Tucker with you here today. And if you didn't like yesterday's movements in equities, the good news is that you've pretty much reversed them today, which is great.
0: And a little wild.
3: The bad news is that if you didn't like yesterday's moves in bonds, you're not really getting much help there. So we'll talk about, you know, specifically what's going on in those markets shortly. But want to start off by talking a little bit about yesterday's Fed meeting and what went down during it. I happened to be in the car during it, so I wasn't watching. I was listening, though. Mm. The nice thing about, you know, modern technology is that you can hear Kevin Warsh basically anywhere.
4: Kevin!
3: Like, it's great. And so I listened in the car, and then I came in this morning, and I watched the press conference, so I actually went through it twice.
4: Hey, look, Kevin!
3: Gotta be honest.
0: What's that one?
5: That's from Up.
0: Okay.
3: Gotta be honest, I don't recommend watching a Fed press conference twice. It's just not ideal, but I always take notes on these things, and obviously I'm not taking notes in the car, so I was like, well, I got to do it. So to be fair, I did watch it on 1.5x speed this morning.
0: Okay.
3: So that I got through it in, you know, less than the 45 minutes that it took.
0: Okay.
3: So here's the big thing. Warsh comes out yesterday and, first of all, gives a 7-minute speech before he takes questions.
0: Mm-hmm.
3: What Powell used to do, Powell used to just read the Fed's statement and then take questions. Warsh, like, kind of talked, you know, more about, you know, what he wanted to do in this and that. And he reiterated, you know, we will deliver price stability, like that's the paramount, you know, thing that we're focused on here. And went through a bunch of stuff about, you know, we're really looking at all these different things and we're trying to determine, you know, the best way to go about this. Okay, that's great. So Warsh kicks off his press conference and, you know, again, he gets asked these different questions. And the first one came from Steve Leisman from, I think, Leisman CNBC, right?
0: Correct.
3: Yeah.
0: And so far in this press conference, he's been talking for the 7 minutes, and markets have not fallen apart yet.
3: No, markets didn't really do much of anything at first. And Leisman asked the question, which is, hey, you know, you said that you don't want to send a message to the market, but you want to hear what the market's saying. Like, tell us what you think the market's saying. And he basically just poo-poos that. He's like, you know, rather than being like, well, the market's telling me this, his quote is, what I'm trying to do is get an unfiltered message from the market and let buyers and sellers for treasuries tell us how we're doing. And Leisman follows up, well, okay, well, how do you think it, you know, it says that you're doing? And this is the first place where things get kind of interesting. As he goes, we've seen a material tightening, not just in nominal rates, but in real rates. So remember, when we talk about interest rates, it's two ways that you can look at it. The first is nominal, which is, hey, the 10-year went from 4.5 to 4.6. The second is real, netting out inflation or inflation expectations, what's happening to interest rates otherwise. And over the last couple weeks, real interest rates have been going up. And so Warsh said, you know, we've seen a material tightening in not just in nominal rates, but in real rates. And we like this because the market is, you know, is doing the work for us that you know, we want to see. And again, I always put like my notes in here after, you know, the quotes. And my note says, well, in his first meeting, he said he was encouraged by rates falling after he took over, specifically real and nominal. So I'm...
0: Which is it?
3: Like right off the bat, I'm sitting there and I'm going, so in your first meeting, you said you liked the fact that interest rates were coming down because the market was understanding that you were serious about inflation. Now you're saying that you like that interest rates are going up because the market is tightening for you so that you don't have to.
0: And important background here, again, we've talked about this at length, but this is a Fed chair who walked into the job with more credibility concerns than I think any Fed chair in recent modern history. Like, again, because of the nomination process, because of the things that the president has been saying in the background, there were some very big questions asked during his confirmation hearing and by financial media about credibility, how serious are you about combating inflation? So that's kind of the backdrop for all of this.
3: So again, even through this, markets held up just fine. Like there were no major problems or anything. In fact, if you look at like basically during his 7 minutes and then like the 7 minutes after, markets rallied. Like it was okay. Like that's fine. And then something happened starting at around like 2:45 or so, where markets leveled off. And where this was, I went back and, you know, kind of looked at the timestamp on this and matched up, you know, what it is. And he basically here's where he lost the market yesterday. Is someone asked him, you know, you guys are kind of just waiting. Like, what are you waiting for? Like, you're talking about, you know, high inflation and wanting to get it down. Like, what are you waiting for? And he goes, this is a period of watchful thinking, not watchful waiting. And I heard that in the car, and I, like, almost threw up.
6: Kevin!
3: Like, I was just like, my dude, like, I know that you're the Fed chair and everything, but if you're not doing anything, ultimately, like, you are choosing to wait. I don't care how hard you're thinking. Like, if you were a teacher at a school, and a kid came in, and you're like, hey, Kevin, where's your homework? And he's like, well, I didn't not do it. I was just still thinking about it. You'd be like, well, you didn't turn in your homework.
0: Uh-huh.
3: Like, you ultimately didn't do it. And so this is kind of where things started to go downhill. And it gets followed up like 5 minutes later where someone asks, okay, so like you're not waiting, but can you characterize like whether this was like a hawkish pause or a dovish pause? Or, like, the question was like something along those lines. And he goes, well, I wouldn't characterize what we did as anything like a pause. I would characterize it as a rigorous review of the economic situation and big, hard questions.
0: Which is just BS.
3: But you paused.
0: Yeah.
3: Like, you didn't raise or cut interest rates. Like, you did nothing. Like, no one cares how hard you're thinking. They care about what you're doing. And this is what we said, like, heading into this, is that ultimately, markets are going to judge Warsh. If he doesn't want to be judged based on forward guidance and what he's saying about what they're going to do, then he's going to get judged based on what they are doing. And what they did yesterday was not hike. They paused, yep, which is fine. Like, I don't think it's the end of the world. But
0: the markets seem to take that moment, though, as a don't piss on me and tell me it's raining moment. Like,
3: yes,
0: don't tell me that it's not a pause when you didn't do anything.
3: And so from here, what we ended up with is the S&P 500, right as he said that, was at like 74.50. It then fell almost 2% from that.

starting to see some stuff in services, but by and large, what we were seeing was goods inflation beginning to cool off. The headline reports that we saw this morning for January were slightly higher than expectations.

0: and blowing out is higher interest rates on the long end are going to raise the cost of borrowing for businesses and households, and in doing so, potentially slow the economy. So, like, you can ask the question, like, was this by design? The counter to that is there are better ways to get the long end to move up than just doing this. Specifically, you could commit through forward guidance to, we're going to raise rates probably the next 4 to 5 meetings, and that'll push the short end up, you know, 1.25%, and the long end might go up 0.5% as a result, but you could still, like, do it. It's not that the long end just, like, stays put during that.
1: And that doesn't screw your currency.
0: And the other piece that you have questions about on this is, okay, it's fine that the long end goes up. Is it going to move up in terms of real rates, net of inflation, or do we start to see inflation expectations become unanchored because they don't trust the Fed to rein in inflation because the lack of action is troubling? So these are things that we'll have to watch. I want to take a quick break, but there's more to unpack on this. I have 3 pages.
1: 7 to 8 more thoughts.
0: I have 3 pages of notes that I need to get through, and you're all going to listen to them.
2: Kevin.
3: Subscribe now to our YouTube page, where you'll find daily interviews and full shows of the Financial Exchange. We'll get you caught up on anything and everything you might have missed right here on the Financial Exchange.
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3: All right, so we're talking about Kevin Warsh's second Fed meeting yesterday, and I think ultimately where I land is this. We've now been through two meetings, and the Warsh Fed hasn't undertaken any monetary policy action. They haven't done anything.
4: True.
3: Which is fine. Like, you don't have to do anything. Warsh continues to talk about we will restore price stability, and you know price stability is the most important thing to him. And at some point, in my opinion, like I think we started to see it yesterday, but I think the next, you know, 2 to 3 months, the market is going to test, okay, are you actually serious about what you're saying? And are you going to back it up with action? It's one thing to say, hey, you know, I want to listen to the market and I want the, you know, market participants to engage with each other. But remember, part of the reason why the Treasury curve gets priced the way it does is because it's ultimately pricing in Fed action on, you know, certain possibilities of what could happen. And so we still don't really understand what the new Fed's, what's called their reaction function. Basically, if Y happens, will they do X or Z? We don't understand what that framework looks like. And so that does mean, and we've talked about this, that you probably need a little bit more of a premium built into bonds because there's more risk if you don't know exactly what they're going to do. We said this at the outset of Warsh, you know, coming on. So I think my view is, look, yesterday, if I'm being 100% honest, pretty bad day for Kevin Warsh. I don't think he was particularly strong. I don't think he was particularly convincing. Basically, everyone that I respect who follows monetary policy more closely than I do kind of looked at yesterday and was like, this isn't good. Like, this isn't it.
5: Yeah. To be clear, if you are a Fed chair who is basing a lot of your policy on what market, how markets react to you, and encouraging markets to react to you, yesterday markets gave you an F, right? Like, so that's the problem.
3: We don't like this.
5: If you want to say a bunch of stuff and then the markets react unexpectedly to what you say, that's one thing. But when you basically tell the press and the general public, "Hey, I'm going to let markets dictate and determine how we're doing." Yesterday, investors gave him a very bad grade
2: failure
5: on that meeting.
3: So I think it doesn't mean that like Warsh's tenure is going to be good, bad, or ugly. Like I don't know. It's
5: sure.
3: Again, it, as he said himself, it's been like 2 months.
5: Yep.
3: So I'm not here saying, okay, this is going to be like horrible. What I am saying is, yeah, yesterday was bad, and if you continue to get that kind of performance, it's going to be a problem. If I were Kevin Warsh, the things that I would do, and I would do them quickly, very, very quickly. Number one, I would find like one of my task force. I believe he has a communications task force. I would have them wrap their work up and say, we're getting rid of the after meeting press conferences and we're getting rid of the summary of economic projections. Because I don't think they're useful for what he wants to do. Mm. I think if he really wants the market to, you know, base its moves on, hey, what are we doing, not what are we saying, then take those, like, get, have the task force recommend that you're not going to do the

0: beginning to cool off. The headline reports that we saw this morning for January were slightly higher than expectations, but I would say within a rounding error of overall expectations for what we would see from the headline numbers. So let's start right there. Headline, we brought in Mark Vandetti from the Armstrong Advisory Group this morning to join us on the program and talk a little bit about what we saw there. Mark, thanks for joining us. Appreciate it.
1: Great to be here. Thanks, Mike.
0: So let's start right off. Expectations for this consumer price index report were that they would continue to decline from the numbers that we saw in the December report, which showed, 6.5% year-over-year inflation. Mm-hmm. And key cooling off occurring in goods inflation specifically. We're starting to see some stuff in services, but by and large, what we were seeing was goods inflation beginning to cool off. The headline reports that we saw this morning for January were slightly higher than expectations, but I would say within a rounding error of overall expectations for what we would see from the headline numbers. So let's start right there. Headline inflation up 0.5% month over month. I believe expectations were for a 0.4% increase. Year over year, 6.4%.

0: 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We've got Wall Street Watch next.
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6: This is Tucker Silva with the Financial Exchange Show, and I'm joined today by estate planning attorney Todd Lutsky from the law firm of Cushing & Dolan with your Financial Exchange Quick Tip of the Day. And today we're talking about how Medicaid irrevocable trusts operate. Todd, many people are afraid that if they transfer money to an irrevocable trust, they will be giving up control of their assets and will have to ask their trustee for permission to spend their own money. Now, is this a valid concern?
7: No, it's really not. 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There are some that require a loss of control, rigidity, inflexibility. However, the trust we're talking about, when you're protecting assets from a nursing home, allow the donor to remove and replace the trustee, allow the donor to have really an unbelievable amount of control over the assets that are in the trust. They can live in their house. They can manage and invest their own money. They can sell a house. They can buy a new house. When the money's invested, they can have the income come directly to them. Folks, the control you keep over your assets in an irrevocable trust is really something you must try to learn about. And that's why we're giving you away a guide today to help you understand these trusts.
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0: Busy day on Wall Street as investors react to the Fed leaving rates unchanged and remarks from Fed Chairman Kevin Warsh that left some uncertainty about the path of rates moving forward. We also saw a tale of two earnings reports from tech giants. Right now, the Dow is up 0.2% or 332 points higher, S&P 500 up 1.2% or 93 points higher. NASDAQ rallying over 2.5% or 652 points. Russell 2000 is up 0.4%. 10-year Treasury yield up 3 basis points at 4.66%. And oil pulling back modestly, trading at $84 a barrel. Microsoft rallying 15% after it beat earnings and revenue expectations driven by robust cloud growth. The company's Azure service topped $100 billion in revenue for the first time. Meanwhile, Meta sinking 9% after it reported earnings that missed estimates and posted a revenue guidance that disappointed. Investors are showing more concerns over the company's spending on AI. We'll see more big tech earnings after today's close, where Apple and Amazon will report. Elsewhere, Yum! Brands reported mixed second quarter results and said the Cyclospora outbreak linked to Taco Bell impacted its sales in July. However, the stock is up over 2%. Teladoc tumbling 29% after the healthcare services company posted revenue that came up short and also lowered its full-year revenue guidance. And Starbucks is up over 2% after the coffee chain raised its full-year outlook and reported growth in same-store sales of 7.9%. I'm Tucker Silva, and that is Wall Street Watch.
3: Let's see. We've got some earnings stuff to get to. Can we do a little GDP talk first?
4: Sure.
3: So this morning we got GDP that came out, and I saw like widespread disappointment that it came in weaker than anticipated. GDP for Q2, this is the first reading, came in at 1.5% versus expectations of 2.1 to 2.2%. And so naturally you get, you know, okay, like what does this mean? And here's my take on it is when you look at the underlying data inside of there, the weakness that is in this quarter is coming from areas that are probably not likely to repeat. And also, if you look at kind of the core, you know, what I think most people would qualify as like core GDP, I know like that doesn't exist, but real final sales to domestic purchasers, basically how much are businesses and households actually like buying and transacting for, you know, economic activity. That number came in at 3.9%, which is the highest that we've seen since Q1 of 2023. So I look at this, and my takeaway is not, hey, like Q2 GDP was bad. It's much more, hey, there were some one-off things with inventories and imports and exports that dragged this down, and inflation was much higher than you'd like to see during the period. But the underlying, you know, activity that you saw in terms of, again, real final sales to domestic purchasers, so netting out inflation and, you know, what you're seeing there, indicated that you had a nice bounce back after 2 week quarters. So I think the headline number on GDP, not great. Again, 1.5%, it's not like that's awful. It's slower than you'd like to see, but you know, again, we're talking a country that doesn't really have much in the way of population growth right now, and you need productivity to kind of pick up the torch. Hey, if you can do 1.5%, that's fine in that kind of environment because there are two ways that you can grow GDP, productivity or more hours worked. And if you're not growing the population, hours worked is kind of tough to pull. You don't really see many, many moves upward in that direction because people are generally working as much as they want to or choose to at any particular point in time in the aggregate. So I actually didn't think this was a very bad GDP report. I know that you look at the headline number and you're like, oh, 1.5%, what gives? I think that the underlying data suggests some additional strength beyond that headline, and I think it's totally fine. So I am not someone who looks at that GDP number and says, oh, this is a problem. I think it is a perfectly cromulent number. And

0: of overall expectations for what we would see from the headline numbers. So let's start right there. Headline inflation up 0.5% month over month. I believe expectations were for a 0.4% increase. Year over year, 6.4% year over year. So a decline from last month, but again, slightly hotter than was anticipated, I believe.
1: Yeah, I think we'd been lulled into a sense in markets, not us, just collectively we, the whole country, investors, however you want to think about that, had been lulled into a sense of complacency by a few months' worth of good readings.

0: 1 point to 349,
1: yep.
0: But now up 15% today, back in the 450 range.
1: So Microsoft, on the other hand, tells you we are not changing how much we're spending. We're keeping our spending in line.
0: We're staying disciplined on the CapEx side of things, or at least relatively speaking.
1: And our sales are going up.
0: Correct. That's why you're up 15% today instead of down 9%.
1: So I want to focus on just two narrow parts of this. Microsoft says we are not spending more on CapEx. Meta says we are spending a lot more on CapEx. I know there are other things to these earnings that are contributing to them being up and down. Microsoft, the one who said we are not spending more and they are showing cost discipline, stock up 15%. Meta saying we are spending more, stock down 9%. I have a tough time writing that with the rest of the market right now, which is showing semiconductors up massively, semiconductor equipment up massively, computer hardware up massively, and then the rest of the tech sector just kind of struggling along, right? You just rewarded a company who said we are not accelerating our spend on all the stuff that is benefiting in the market right now. I know I shouldn't read too much in a single day moves, but like that was the message that I took away was investors are rewarding companies that are being more disciplined on their CapEx.
0: So there are a few things going on that I think make it tough to get accurate signal today. The first is that semiconductor stocks as a whole have gotten bludgeoned in the last 2 months.
1: Agreed.
0: Like you talk about the semiconductor index, I think it was off like 35% from its peak as of yesterday. Like the Korean market, I think, was down like 40% in the last month. So like part of this is just, hey, semis kind of got washed out over the last month.
1: Yeah.
0: As part of that, we got to talk about the dangers of just like anointing heroes based on a few months of performance and stuff. How many of y'all listening have ever heard of someone named Leopold Aschenbrenner?
2: Oh, Leo? Yeah.
0: Yeah, good old Leo Aschenbrenner. So the answer is none of you.
1: Right.
0: Okay. I heard of him like 2 months ago because everyone was tooting his horn because he started a hedge fund. He's a former, I think, OpenAI guy.
1: Correct.
0: And he started a hedge fund investing in AI companies with a bunch of leverage and was up like 400% in the first quarter of this year or something like that.
1: Let me know if you've heard that story before.
0: People are like, wow, Leopold's a genius. It comes out today that yesterday he had to liquidate his entire book. Like, we didn't know this. When I woke up, it was just, well, he had to make, like, some big liquidations.
1: Yeah.
0: Now it's, and this is the headline from CNBC, AI investor Leopold Aschenbrenner forced to unwind all public stock positions after steep losses.
1: You just got margin called.
0: Not just margin, like, had to sell everything. And now is hunting for more capital because all the money's gone. Like, that's the deal. And so part of this is, look, once the bodies start washing up on shore after you have hedge fund blow-ups, okay, like people start picking through the wreckage and they're like, okay, we can buy this, we can buy that. So combination of semiconductors have been the worst place to be in markets for the last month and a half, and you just had a very public hedge fund blow up specifically focused on that area. Yeah, does it make sense to me that Micron's up 15% today? Not in the context of like nothing with their business materially changed, but whenever you have these big washouts, you can get these big bounces. The problem that you have, volatility in upward direction is still volatility. It doesn't suggest investors have any confidence in where this stuff is valued. This is easy come, easy go money. Like that's what this is.
1: Yep.
0: And so if you're willing to buy on a day when this stuff is up 15%, then hey, when it goes down 15%, you're going to be the first trying to sell it then. Because you don't have any conviction. You're just buying because everyone else is. So trying to reconcile all of this, I think that the message that markets are trying to send is, hey, we're going to reward CapEx discipline. The other thing that I do want to point out, Microsoft yesterday made a change in their depreciation schedule for their data centers, extending the depreciation on the actual buildings by 10 years from 15 to 25. That
1: so
0: makes me feel like
1: your P&L statement is becoming opinion.
0: We're starting to get into some funny money stuff here, and eventually, remember, what ultimately matters isn't P&L, it's cash flow.
1: We got to take a break. We should take a break. I don't think we're done talking about this. Yeah, I think we got to continue talking a little bit more about these earnings and then the earnings that are coming tonight.
0: Yeah.
1: Quick break. We'll be back with that next.
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0: around the country. 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Many people assume that if an asset is irrevocable, it's completely out of their hands. That's not necessarily the case. Cushing & Dolan's new guide, Unlocking the Power of Irrevocable Medicaid Trusts, explains how these trusts can help protect certain assets from the cost of long-term care while still allowing you to maintain important rights and flexibility. 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That's 866-848-5699. 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

0: other people's money like this and then blow up. It's one thing to do it with your own money. I have sympathy for that because it's kind of like it sucks. Like I've been there. Like I've lost my own money and you're like, ugh, that really sucks. When you do it for other people, you start asking questions. And one of the questions that I think is reasonable is the S&P 500 is 3% off its all-time high.
1: Mm.
0: How do you blow up a hedge fund that invests in equities with the S&P 3% off its all-time high? The answer is way too much leverage investing in way too risky areas.
1: Yep.
0: That is a person who probably needs to go through like 5 to 10 years of growth and repentance before they should be managing money for institutional investors or large investors again.
1: I don't have all of that much, but again, I don't know this guy's full bio, but you said that he was a former OpenAI executive.
0: Well, so here's the thing. His path is actually, so this is technically his second blow up. He also, I don't know exactly the work that he did, but he was somehow tied into FTX prior to their blow up as well.
1: So I'm just going to say,
0: when you have two blow ups in 4 years, you should probably sit the next one out.
1: Well, I'm also going to say, you know, who gave you money? kind of on that institution or whoever it is that said, hey, go invest this money for me.
0: We know, actually. I'm pulling from Wikipedia here. So it looks like he was backed by the Collisons, who are they? They're from Ireland. And it looks like, okay, one of them is the founder of Stripe. They're the founders of Stripe.
1: Okay.
0: So again, like not dummies, like founders of probably the biggest fintech payments platform in the last 20 years.
1: Mm-hmm.
0: So not dummies. Someone by the name of Daniel Gross, who co-founded a company Q that was then bought by Apple to help out with AI there. And someone named Nat Friedman, who is currently the head of product at Meta's Superintelligence Labs, but Situational Awareness managed $20 billion in investor capital. So a lot of wealthy people gave him a lot of money to manage, and it doesn't sound like it went well. Buyer beware and everything, but when you blow up 3% away from all-time highs, it suggests a lack of robustness and risk management in your approach.
1: Yeah.
0: Everyone investing loses money. You don't blow up 3% from all-time highs. Quick break. Hour two coming up in a bit.
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12: Here is my forecast for this evening. It'll be cloudy with a spot shower or some patchy mist and a low temperature, 59. Tomorrow, we'll see lots of morning clouds followed by some afternoon sunshine. Watch for a brief shower. We'll see a high temperature near 81. And for Saturday, there'll be a blend of clouds and sunshine as the temperature reaches a high of 86. On the Money Matters Radio Network, I'm meteorologist Mike Redden.
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1: It's Chuck, it's Mike, it's Tucker, and it's actually Ben. I'm sorry. Your eyes look the same over the computer.
2: You can't see Tucker's eyes over the computer.
1: That's the bit.
2: Oh, got it.
1: Thanks, Roethlisberger. I want to talk a little bit about what's going on in markets today, because it's better than yesterday in some markets. It's worse than yesterday in others.
2: Mm.
1: We'll leave it at that. What's actually happening. So the Dow is up 0.25%, 125 points, not much movement there. S&P is up 1%, about 70 points. Was previously up 90-ish, so a little bit of a pullback from the highs, but still good start to the day. And the NASDAQ Composite's up 2.25%, about 555 points. This on the back of what's driving the NASDAQ. Two big earnings reports yesterday. The bad one, Meta. They reported that their revenue for the next quarter is going to be a little bit lower than anticipated and their expenses a little bit higher. That's a bad combination. It typically makes you less profitable. And so, as one would expect, Meta stock down about 8% on that news. On the other side of things, Microsoft came out with a really nice quarter, and so their stock is up 14%. And somehow, Microsoft driving the entire chip-making sector higher, even though it's gotten blown up over the last, 4 or 5 weeks to the tune of, 30% drawdown in semiconductors. Some of this is also just, hey, after a big drawdown, maybe you see a little bit of a bounce. And a big AI-related hedge fund got carted off yesterday. The fund, completely truthfully and entirely ironically named Situational Awareness. They reportedly this morning, according to CNBC, had to liquidate all of their positions after their prime broker was unable to secure sufficient collateral to meet margin calls. And so this hedge fund run by a 25-year-old OpenAI and FTX veteran is now basically, we don't know exactly how big the losses were, if it was all of the $20 billion they were managing or just a good chunk of it, but it wasn't nothing. And so after you have, kind of the sight of that happening, you get people picking through the wreckage and they try to be opportunistic because, hey, maybe some of the selling the last couple of days was them liquidating. And now that selling pressure is gone, okay, you can get a little bit of a short-term bounce. Other breaking news this morning. Wow, this is going to be a wild one. UEFA, the European Soccer Federation, just announced that they are going to boycott the 2030 World Cup if FIFA attempts to try to sell the World Cup to private investors. What this would mean is that the 2030 World Cup, if this were to follow through, if FIFA follows through and UEFA does, would not have any of the 55 members of UEFA in it, including the reigning World Cup champion, Spain. So we'll see what ends up happening here.
3: Is England in there too?
1: Oh, yeah.
3: Let's see. Who are the final four? England, Spain, and Argentina.
4: Michael, so three of the final four will
3: three
4: be
3: quarters?
4: Not available.
1: It's not just like three of like the final four. Like when you talk about like the teams here, you're talking Belgium, you're talking Croatia, you're talking Denmark, England, mm-hmm. France, Germany, like Italy.
4: They weren't going to be there anyway.
1: To be fair, the Italians haven't made a World Cup in three cycles now. A little painful to me, but hey, it's what us Italians do. We have, periods of, brief excellence sustained by,
3: Listen, they've been focusing on the baseball world, whatever it
1: we're
3: is.
1: Very good at the baseball these days.
3: Yeah.
1: Yes, we're very good at the baseball. Yeah. But, these would be the teams that aren't in the 2030 World Cup if this were to come to fruition. Mm. So.

0: A little bit of drama related to FIFA, maybe trying to wring a few too many bucks out of this thing, but we'll see what happens there. Other things moving in markets. Sorry, I had to get to that headline because I saw it go across and was like, wow, this is exciting. Yesterday, the 10-year Treasury sold off. Today, still selling off at 4.675%. So you've got a decent move that has happened there. And looking at the dollar index, not moving in the direction that you want, but there's a couple things happening today. So yesterday we did see yields up, dollar down, which is not great, not what you want to see. Today you've got yields up, dollar down, but part of this is because the Japanese Ministry of Finance staged a massive intervention in the yen today to keep it from weakening further, and so that is depressing the dollar. I wouldn't read too much into the dollar move today because it is a noted intervention from a central bank that's happening there. So
1: likewise, then, don't read too much into gold moving up because the dollar's falling?
0: Gold you can read into.
1: Yeah.
0: Gold you can read into. And that is notable that you now have back-to-back days where gold's moving in that fashion because, again, you don't have central bank interventions in gold in the same way. And that's not what's happening today there. Crude oil basically flat, down 12 cents a barrel, 84.34 on West Texas Intermediate. So no major movement on that front. I think big takeaways from yesterday, Kevin Warsh's second Fed meeting. His first one, we said, look, you're saying all the right things. Like this, you know, his first one went pretty well. Second one, if you're grading it, I think if you averaged like the grades from most economists and people who study monetary policy, somewhere in the D range is probably what I think they would give him. I share that view that I think yesterday was basically about as bad as you can get from a Fed chair at a press conference. It's one meeting. He has a chance to rebound and kind of reset. But this market is going to test him where, hey, if you say you're serious about inflation but you're not hiking, well, then you're not serious about inflation, and the bond market's going to sell off to make you prove it.
1: Yeah, I can't call it an unmitigated disaster. He sounded confident.
0: It was a mitigated disaster.
1: Yeah, he confidently said words that made no sense.
0: He said a lot of things that made no sense, and he did it with a dismissive, smarmy demeanor that made it sound like he was the smartest person in the room and everyone else should just shut up and listen to him.
1: Yeah, that's kind of how I take away
0: from it. Like, it's kind of how it came off.
1: Yeah.
0: So we'll see how he bounces back. Again, it's one meeting. I'm not ready to say, like, okay, he's going to be, you know, awful forever. There's plenty of Fed chairs who have, you know, bad starts to their tenure and, you know, bounce back. Look, Warsh, after his first meeting, we were saying, okay, like, this is all the right stuff that you want to say. Like, this is all the right stuff that you want to do. If you average the two meetings, you have, like, you're right in the middle of the road. Like, he's been fine.
1: Yeah, unfortunately, that's not how this works.
0: But the trend is down. Yesterday was not good, whereas his first meeting, I thought he was very good.
1: Bond yields moving up. The 30-year Treasury now up over 5%. Highest level that you have seen, by the way, since 2007 on that 30-year Treasury. That is one of the series, you know, along the curve that moved up in yield yesterday as investors sold it off. Short-term interest rates came down. Long-term interest rates went up. What are markets telling you there? Effectively, that they don't believe Warsh is going to follow through on fighting inflation. That was the message from markets yesterday.
0: Let's take a quick break. When we return, we'll talk about a couple geopolitical issues, including the Middle East and China, next.
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4: All right, so let's move away from the Fed and tech earnings and do a little bit of good old-fashioned geopolitics. You know, that's what we're really looking for here. So here's the thing. Every day you get a piece published by, I don't know, someone talking about, hey, like, Strait of Hormuz traffic fell today, or Strait of Hormuz traffic went up today, and honestly, the pieces are useless. Because it doesn't matter what it did on any one particular day, because the next day isn't correlating to what happened the day before. You have days where, oh, traffic fell to zero, and then the next day it goes up to, like, 10 ships, and then it goes back down to 2. And ultimately, here's the deal. Like, there still is not free-flowing traffic through Hormuz, and there's not going to be anytime soon. Like, that's what it is. Like, until you can actually get a conclusive stop to all of the
5: drones, missiles,
4: airstrikes, everything in the region, you are not going to have a consistent flow of traffic there. The more troubling pattern is that things are expanding, and that you know, drones targeted ships that were at port in Egypt recently. Yep. You've got all kinds of problems happening in the Black Sea as well, related to the Ukraine conflict. So, like, this is not just one conflict that's causing problems with shipping of energy at this point. It's multiple conflicts in multiple parts of the world, and it's tough to see either of those resolving in the near future. So, like, yeah, like, you might get optimistic one day, you might get pessimistic the next. The big thing is, hey, like, you're not getting back to normal operations anytime soon.
6: Right. And remember that the further it expands, it's not merely a price issue, it's also a supply constraint issue, right? Like, you know,
4: one feeds the other.
6: We don't know when we're talking about shortages. Hopefully it's a long way out, but if you see this conflict expand, yeah, the danger of China running out of reserves, the U.S. running too low on reserves, and
4: well, you won't see shortages in the U.S.
6: no, that's not what I'm saying, but globally, yeah, you may see shortages should it continue.
4: You, if this continues, you will in the next 2 months.
6: Yeah.
4: It is unavoidable. I mean, look, you already, if you talk about poorer parts of the world,
6: sure,
4: you already do have that. Like, take a look at, you know, parts of Africa and Southeast Asia, and they do not have the fuel supplies that they needed for this summer. Like, they simply don't. It hasn't affected us because, you know, we're not, you know, big trade partners with those areas, and they don't provide vital inputs to the U.S. economy. But, you know, you talk to, you know, people in, you know, the poorest third of countries in the world, and
6: sure,
4: they will tell you, yeah, we have not been able to get the fuel that we need because of, you know, these conflicts that have been going on. Turning now to China. So earlier this week, there was a proposal from the FCC.

0: I don't know why the FCC is the agency that's involved here, but they issued it. I'm sure that there's a reason that I'm just missing on it. But the FCC said that it intends to restrict the imports of humanoid and animal-like robots from China on national security grounds, which I think is
1: good.
0: Great. I think there are all kinds of concerns that I have about Chinese-made robots being used in the United States. So I don't really care.
1: Like every sci-fi about robots I've ever seen tells me this.
0: Yes. So I don't really care which agency is responsible for this,
1: uh-huh.
0: other than that it holds up and there aren't, you know, broad exceptions that end up being carved out.
1: Sure.
0: So China is saying, well, look, like this is going to undermine the stability of the U.S.-China, you know, trade relationship and disrupt the stability of global industrial and supply chains. Well, okay, but it's still the right thing, and I don't think it's really going to disrupt supply chains unless you start, you know, restricting exports of rare earths to get the U.S. to try to turn around on this.
1: Mm-hmm. So, yeah, I mean, raise your hand if you think this is the wrong move for the United States to go down, but yeah, certainly not one of those areas that I hope anyone's willing to negotiate on is Chinese-manufactured humanoid robots on our streets. Like, I'm not comfortable with cars, definitely not comfortable with humanoid robots.
0: No. No.
1: I'm barely comfortable with humanoid robots as a general proposition, let alone ones that are manufactured in our biggest economic competitor.
0: I've come up with what I think is a solution for how I could be comfortable with them.
1: Humanoid robots?
0: Yeah.
1: Yeah.
0: Just you ever play video games?
1: Yeah.
0: You know how when you're playing, like, the big boss at the end of a level, they've got a weak spot that you got to target? It's, like, their neck or, like, under the armpit
1: sure.
0: or, like... I think every humanoid robot should be manufactured with a weak spot that is susceptible to, like, a human punch that will like, turn them off.
1: Yeah, we're going to need to go a little further than that for me.
0: What do you mean?
1: Like... I need a 5-year-old to be able to turn this thing off. So
0: a 5-year-old's punch.
1: Yeah. Yeah.
0: You know, like, so like put it like the kneecap.
1: Yeah.
0: You know, like if you punch it in the knee, it falls over and can't get up.
1: Mm.
0: Like something like that would make me more comfortable with them.
1: Yeah, from what's the lab in Boston, that General Dynamics? Boston Dynamics from the robots that I keep seeing from there. They look pretty durable.
0: Well, and they look like they'd be able to move fast enough that you can't punch them in the knee.
1: Yeah, yeah.
0: But, like, that would be my, like, robot's whole selling point. It'd be like, you know how you have, like, the tagline? It'd be like, Chuck Dynamics, the punch one with me. The knee punch. You know, yeah. Like, something
1: uh-huh.
0: like that.
1: Uh-huh, sure.
0: I understand why they won't commit to that.
1: Because,
0: you know...
2: Can we just install them all with a clapper?
0: No.
2: Save another business. Or
0: no.
2: Gone business.
0: No, because that's too easy to reverse. Like, it's clap on, clap off. Like, you don't want to accidentally clap it back on when you're trying to turn it off.
1: Yeah.
0: Here's the thing. Robotics, I am eagerly anticipating in the next few years. You know how ChatGPT was the wake-up call for generative AI?
1: Yeah.
0: And how everyone took note after that? There's going to be something robotics-focused that has, like, pardon the expression, like, the killer app for robotics, where it's all of a sudden everyone goes, oh, this isn't just science fiction,
1: yeah,
0: and this is ready to take the next leap. And we're getting there behind the scenes. Like, I see what's going on in terms of the cost of, like, actuators and motors and things like that. I see what's happening with sensor technology, not just for, like, eyes and ears, but for, you know, robot sense of touch, which matters for more practical, you know, uses and things like that. And we're close. I just wonder if the one thing that we may struggle to get over is just the weird factor, and if that's too much. But for business purposes... Like, companies won't have the weird factor. They'll look at it and be like, here's how it can help my bottom line. And I think, by the way, robots don't have to be perfect. The way that I look at this is, let's say that you have to intervene on a robot 20% of the time.

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8: The answer is absolutely yes, you should bother. 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So getting the clock started is always better than not having the clock started.
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1: Busy day on Wall Street as investors react to the Fed leaving interest rates unchanged and remarks from Fed Chairman Kevin Warsh that left some uncertainty about the path of rates moving forward. We also saw a tale of two earnings reports from two tech giants. Microsoft's stock is rallying 14% after it beat second quarter earnings and revenue expectations, driven by robust cloud growth. The company's Azure service topped $100 billion in revenue for the first time. Meanwhile, Meta's stock is sinking 9% after it reported earnings that missed estimates and posted revenue guidance that disappointed. Investors are also showing worries over the company's spending on AI. We'll see more big tech earnings after today's close, where Apple and Amazon will report. Elsewhere, Yum! Brands reported mixed second quarter results and said the Cyclospora outbreak linked to Taco Bell impacted its sales in July. However, the stock is up 4%. Teladoc shares are tumbling 27% after the healthcare services company posted revenue that came up short and also lowered its full-year revenue guidance. And finally, Starbucks is climbing 1.5% after the coffee chain raised its full-year outlook and reported growth in same-store sales of 7.9%. I am Ben Kitchen, and that was Wall Street Watch.
2: Mike, we got a couple pieces here from one from CNBC, one from Barron's, both talking about the kind of long-sighted idea of the 4% rule in retirement.
3: So let's start off with what it is.
2: Yeah, what do they outline about what it is and whether it's still accurate?
3: Yeah, so the 4% rule created, I believe, in the 70s or 80s by a financial manager, described somebody who retired at 65 with a portfolio that was 50% allocated to stocks, 50% allocated to bonds. And he looked through every market up until that point in time and found that if the owners of those accounts take 4%, no more than 4% of their investments out every year to live off of, then there was not a single market scenario for their expected longevity where you would have run out of money, even through markets like the Great Depression. So it's kind of looked at like a holy grail rule. Hey, if you've got enough money where you can live off of 4%, then you're in a pretty good spot. What is being written about now are some, holes being punched in that, as well as some people trying to stretch the 4% rule. Like, well, what if I adjust it for inflation? What if I can do 5%? And then, the mere fact that, an average 65-year-old couple today, at least one of them making it to 90 or 95 years old, is a heck of a lot higher, the probability, than it was back in 1980. Mm-hmm. And so there's two sides to all this, but I think while the 4% rule can be a good starting point, it's definitely not an end-all be-all. And furthermore, it can, depending on the situation, sometimes lead people down the wrong path of either working longer than they have to or spending less than they otherwise could, depending on the circumstances, right? And this is where some more detailed planning comes in. Let's say that you can't pull off 4%, that you need to be spending 5 or 6%. So long as you've done the work to understand how much your spending might drop in the future, then that might be acceptable, right? Like, hey, yeah, we're spending a lot of money now because we're traveling a lot and we own two homes, but we're going to sell one 15 years from now. Or, hey, I run a real risk of running out of money if I have a long-term care scenario. Well, okay, but are you still going to own your home if that happens? And so this is where a lot of the give and take comes from in terms of what is actually affordable in retirement. The 4% rule, quite honestly, a really good starting point to judge yourself in terms of how am I doing in accumulating assets for retirement. And if you're under that 4%, it's a really good indicator that you're off to a fantastic start and you can probably pull things off. If you're not there, it does not necessarily mean that you're screwed. No. But it does mean that you need to do more work. If you have questions and you're trying to evaluate your own scenario as you head into those retirement crucial savings years, give the folks at Armstrong a call. Let us guide you through our process. 800-393-4001. We'll work

0: like made those mistakes and be like, oh, like you should have known better. And look, like if you've invested and never lost money, congratulations. You're the first person alive who's ever gotten through investing in stocks without losing money. Because I've had plenty of times where I've done something stupid, and you try to learn from it and do better next time. With, you know, this situation in particular, given the amount of leverage employed and the volatility of these positions, there are some people that the one that I've seen that I can't verify that it's real, but I think that it is. There's someone, I don't know where they're from, but they had made like $27 million over a 6-month period and are now back down to four.
1: Still got $4 million, but
0: you still have four, but not 27.
1: Yeah.
0: And the question is, like, are they just always going to be chasing that, you know, that number that they had gotten to? And I don't know.
1: That story to me feels so very much like the dot-com era bubble. I just know so many people who today are in their 50s.
0: Yep.
1: Who either worked for a company,
0: lost millions.
1: Yeah. The ones that I feel really bad for are the ones who made millions based on working for a company whose stock price was in their portfolio, where stock was in their portfolio, but they literally weren't allowed to sell it.
0: Yeah.
1: Like, those are the worst ones I hear about. Like, I was literally weeks away from being able to sell all my stock and take the cash, and then the dot-com bubble burst, and I was back to stock options that were literally worthless. But a lot of this happened back then, too, and I got to be honest.
0: It's nothing new under the sun. Like
1: Nothing new, and it's also, I don't think you can look at the AI market right now and say, oh, yeah, there was a bubble, and now it's popped.
0: No,
1: some Korean stocks, but yeah.
0: What I think you can say is, in memory stocks and chip stocks, some of the froth has come off,
1: mm-hmm.
0: and now what happens after the next couple months is going to be determined by, hey, what do we actually see from those companies going forward and the earnings that they're able to present? Because there's a path where, okay, like this is not just a temporary thing, and you see these companies continuing to grow, and okay, you can, you know, start to regain your footing, probably not doubling in a month, which is not healthy for anyone. There's also a path where, okay, maybe it becomes apparent 3, 6, 9 months from now that, yeah, the AI, you know, trade has peaked, and that industry is seeing, you know, sharply decelerating growth, and there's another leg down. You know, like it could very easily be both of those.
1: Yeah, remember that the tech bubble was not defined by a straight line up and a straight line down.
0: Nope.
1: It was defined by a number of sharp drawdowns, followed by sharp rallies, some of which took you back past where you were on the previous high, and a lot of head fakes that were really, really tough to identify. And again, not that we are going to repeat ourselves, but I would sure be surprised if it turns out that we are in an asset bubble in the U.S. stock market, or in tech stocks in particular, if it ends up just popping to a straight line downward at some point. That would be extraordinarily irregular.
0: Risk management, diversification, understand what they are, how they work, and how they prevent you from running into these situations. Let's take a quick break. When we return, we've got Paul Monica from Barron's joining us next.
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0: 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The proceeding was paid for, and the views expressed are solely those of Cushing & Dolan. 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
7: As promised, we're now joined by the one and only Paul Monica from Barron's. And yeah, sometimes we talk about companies with Paul that none of us have heard of. Sometimes we talk about companies that none of us can understand. Today, we're talking about a sandwich shop that's going public, and its name is Jersey Mike's. Paul, how you doing?
8: I'm good, thanks. How you doing?
7: I'm great. I didn't even know that Jersey Mike's was going public until earlier this week, and then like you started getting some buzz floating up. What's the deal?
8: Yeah, it's fascinating. Jersey Mike's, you know, incredibly popular Subway shop, sandwich shop. You've all seen the ads with Danny DeVito and two-time Super Bowl champion Eli Manning. Sorry, I had to do that.
7: Never heard of him.
8: Never heard of that guy, exactly. Waiting for Tom Brady to be in a next commercial.
7: Exactly.
8: That'd be amusing. But no, Jersey Mike's is a popular franchise that has recently, in a customer satisfaction survey, supplanted Chick-fil-A as the you know, most popular fast casual restaurant chain in America based on customer satisfaction. And you know, Jersey Mike's is able to keep its own costs down because they are mainly a franchisor. They don't operate many of the stores that have the branding on it, but you know, revenue, same store sales growth has been you know, growing pretty rapidly over the past couple of years because of the popularity of these sandwiches, which I think a lot of people like the fact that they are legitimately good Italian cold cuts and other types of sandwiches, hot and cold, that are made right in front of you. And well, not to sound like a company shill, they taste pretty good too. My family

0: my nephew, and here's what it taught me about business ethics.
1: Exactly.
0: Yeah.
1: So LinkedIn, in my opinion, sucks. I despise it. Like, no one's like
0: as
1: themselves
0: you can tell from
1: there.
0: That summary I just gave.
1: Like, I just find it to be the fakest place on the internet, and that's saying something. So I did like a up over to LinkedIn this morning and was just, you know, poking through, and literally it's like, oh, like, you know, here's what my dog taught me about this, or here's, you know, this is me having a colonoscopy. Like, literally, I'm looking at this right now.
0: And here's what it taught me about the healthcare sector.
1: So what's interesting is, you know, I was like, okay, like, maybe I don't want to see posts from this person anymore, and like, can I do that? So you know how they have like the little ellipsis, you know, button with, you know, the three dots?
0: I do.
1: So I click on that on one of them. And there's a menu where it's like, you can save this post, you can copy the link, you can embed this, you can unfollow, say you're not interested. There's a new option on LinkedIn now, Michael. And I'm not making this up. It's got the a big diamond with an exclamation point in the middle. So, you know, kind of like that danger, like, whoa sign. And the text reads as follows. Seems like AI slop. LinkedIn apparently must be getting enough complaints about people just putting AI slop into LinkedIn that they now have a way to flag if you think a post is AI slop.
0: Also, LinkedIn, you're owned by Microsoft. Do you think you might be better at detecting what is AI? If your goal is to decrease AI slop on the site, don't you think you'd be pretty good at detecting that?
1: I think, probably. But the counter to it is that in giving a user agency, it makes the user, A, feel good about it, like, ooh, I'm going to get rid of this. And also, then, this is my, here's my cynical view on this, is that by getting users to flag what they think is AI slop, Microsoft can then train its AI to not sound like that.
0: Yeah, that's true.
1: That's where I think the real goal of that puppy is.
0: Boston Globe has a piece today, the title, Between Prices and a Diarrhea-Causing Parasite, Lettuce is Causing Hard Times at Some Restaurants.
1: I think it's really the diarrhea.
0: I was going to say, you're really putting those two on an equal scale here, and I don't think the prices have anything to do with it. I really think that if restaurants are having a tough time selling the lettuce, it is about the diarrhea and not the extra 30 cents.
1: Yeah.
0: I just found that to be the funniest headline. Like, there's two things going on. Prices are up a little bit on lettuce. Also, a fair bit of it seems to be causing diarrhea all across the country. I wonder why people aren't buying it.
1: Yeah, when forced
0: probably
1: to choose,
0: not the
1: like,
0: price.
1: Is it the price or the poop? It's always the poop. You know, like, The comparison would be like, hey, like, you know, with gas prices high, people don't want to travel to Canada's national forest this year.
0: Mm.
1: Or maybe it's the giant wildfires that are going through them.
0: Yeah.
1: You know?
0: It's probably one, not the other, but you take your guess.
1: You know? Ancient Romans loved going to Mount Vesuvius until one fateful day when horse prices went up. No, it was probably the volcano. Let's take a quick break for the rest of the day, and when we return tomorrow, we'll have more of us. Hi, this is Chuck and Mike from the Armstrong Advisory Group. We've got a guide available this month. It's titled Talking to Your Kids About Inheritance. And Mike, one of the pieces that I think needs to be focused on in this discussion is how long-term care situations may influence what kind of inheritance is able to be passed on and what plans are for long-term care.
0: Yeah, we all know the vast majority of people do not carry long-term care insurance, whether for right or wrong, that is the case. And so having an understanding with the kids, not only of, you know, who's in charge of making medical decisions, but how you expect that those medical decisions could affect a future inheritance and what to prioritize, right? Maybe there's a family home that's always been in the family that you want to make sure is passed along, and valuing that appropriately compared to retirement accounts or something else can be confusing for children.
1: When we talk about the impact that long-term care costs can have on an inheritance, what's the scale that we're talking about these days?
0: Well, I mean, in Northeast, where this type of care is typically most expensive, you can be talking about

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1: The guide is titled Talking to Your Kids About Inheritance, and you can request it by calling 800-393-4001. 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
4: Now here is my forecast for this afternoon. It'll be cloudy with some showers. Expect a high temperature around 71. Tonight will be overcast with the risk of some showers and patchy drizzle as the temperature falls to a low of 59. For Friday, there'll be clouds with breaks of sunshine. There can be a spot shower. Expect a high temperature of 81. And for Saturday, we'll have intervals of clouds and sunshine. Look for a high temperature near 86. On the Money Matters Radio Network, I'm meteorologist Mike Redden.
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12: Get ready for an hour of empowerment, a power hour. Hi, this is longtime Boston broadcaster Candy O'Terry. You're about to hear the stories of two women who, despite every obstacle in their path, have found a way to persevere. They've learned a lot, including what success really means. And these are their stories. The story behind her success.

0: And so I didn't get to see her during her concussed times. But I would check on her, and the school had a protocol, and they followed it to the letter. When she would come home, I thought, well, she's just acting out because she's a teenager, right? We all think our teenagers act out. Hindsight, 2020, she was exhibiting symptoms that were lingering from her head injuries.
1: So changes in behavior.
0: Yes, very much so. But I was just saying, well, it's just because she's away at school, now she's back home, and she has rules at home.
1: Testing your limits.
0: Exactly, right? Being a teenager, that's what I just dismissed it as. Then her sister, also able to go away to boarding school on a scholarship as well, she was injured in 2015, and she was injured by one hit. A boy hit her on the left side of the head. He threw a soccer ball at her. It was not a game. It was intentional. And it was so forceful, the equivalence of a 24-pound sledgehammer is what was measured to be hitting her at point-blank range. So she was knocked unconscious. And I have had so many different stories about the injury and what was going on that I really don't know what was true, but she can't remember anything. We've even tried hypnosis to get that recall back. But she does recall coming to eventually, and she felt like she was underwater. And she was trying to talk, but nothing was coming out. And she essentially was like a rag doll. And so hours went by, and I didn't even get told until about hour three or four of this injury. And I get a call from the athletic trainer. And the call goes like this: your daughter can't talk, and she doesn't know her name. She doesn't know what day it is. This all happened on her 17th birthday. She has a personality change. I was holding her birthday cake because I was going to see her that night. And I started shaking uncontrollably, and I dropped the cake. I'll never forget it. And my other daughter was with me because I was moving her into college that day. And I thought, oh my God, what is wrong with her? And they simply said, we think she has a concussion.
1: When something like that happens, we as mothers, we have to be cool, calm, and collected. You had to get in the car. I'm guessing that you told them to take her to an emergency room. What happened next?
0: I did. I had a fight with them. First of all, they said, no, we'll just take her to the nurse's station. So I insisted, no, you've got to get her for a CAT scan. So eventually, they finally agree, okay, we'll take her to the hospital. I drive like a bat out of you know what, right? Because Mother Bear takes over. And I get there to the school, and she's already released from the hospital. And this is not 2-3 hours tops, right? And I'm thinking to myself, she's out of the hospital already? And they kept saying, yeah, see, we told you it was just a concussion. It was just a concussion. And I said, where is she? Thinking she's in the nurse's station. And they're like, oh, we put her in her dorm room. In her dorm room? I was probably in shock. I don't know what I'm supposed to do. And I expect you, the expert, to know what to do. And so when I saw my daughter, her eye was blown up. She was on a flat surface, stutter stepping, so unstable. So I bring her with me to the hotel because there was no way I was going to let her stay alone in her dorm room. And I keep waking her up, and I'm Googling everything I can find about it's just a concussion. And I was searching everywhere.
1: Did you have support? I'm guessing no.
0: No.
1: What happened next?
0: Yeah, no. So I said to myself, okay, I've got to get her to our doctors because this was in Tennessee and we lived in South Carolina. And I said, we need to get you home, Nat. And she's like, no, I'm okay, I'm okay. You know, my children, unfortunately, my children were brought up, Candy, that unless they were broken or bleeding, they weren't going to the doctor, right? And I'm like, oh, has this kicked me in the butt? So anyway, I drove her back to her dorm with the intent to get clothes and come home. She was holding her head, screaming in pain. I couldn't go 2 miles without her literally in tears. And I said, okay, I obviously cannot drive you 7 hours. I knew I couldn't fly her because of the pressure. So I said to her, you are to stay in the nurse's station. You are not to go to school. And I'm going to come back and we're going to go see our doctors. So I took care of everything with the dorm parents, the nurse, everything. And first thing I get was a phone call. Mom, they're sending me to school on Monday. And so I am arguing. I'm like, please

0: don't send her to school. And she's crying on the phone, and she's trying to be the good soldier.
1: Sure.
0: They follow rules, my kids. So Thursday comes along, and I get a 911 call. They're rushing my daughter to the hospital again because she was found slumped over on a bench, and she couldn't talk again. She had no sensation down the left side of her body. She couldn't stand on her own. And my heart stopped, and I thought, oh my God, is she having a stroke? This is what I said.
1: The first thing I'm thinking about as you're describing that is that sounds like a brain bleed to me.
0: Yeah. Well, there were 26 brain bleeds, and they missed all of them. This is where it gets worse. They rush her back to Children's, and they never did the MRI. They tested her for toxicology screens. So I got there at 3 a.m. in the morning. I drove all night, and I went, what? A tox screen? What are you talking about? It was one bad event after another.
1: For our listeners, because you're an expert in this area now, can you tell us what happens when we experience a hit to the head?
0: It's unfortunate that it's a closed head injury. And so that's part of the problem. And that's why there was a stigma attached to it, like, oh, they're crazy. They're not crazy. They have a broken brain. So what essentially happens is when you have a jolt of some sort of force, and it doesn't have to just be your head, believe it or not. It can be your back because the energy moves up. It can be your jaw. It can be your chest. It's impact that's hitting your body. You put a drop of water in a still pool
1: of
0: water.
1: The ripple effect.
0: Yes. So think of that as the energy. So when you have a bam to your head or body, that energy is actually a ripple effect, in particular throughout your brain.
1: So how did you advocate for your daughter? We're hearing here she is in a children's hospital. They are testing her for toxicology. They are not doing an MRI. How did you advocate for your daughter?
0: Yeah, I went looking for a neurologist. We had more interns walking in to assess her than doctors, and this was over the weekend. And I was sitting there saying, I thought you said she was getting an MRI. I thought you said this. And they kept saying, oh, well, it's an emergency that just came in. It's an emergency, and she's the next one up. She's going at 6 a.m. I stayed there for 3 days like a crazy person because I was drinking the Kool-Aid like everybody else, being the good little compliant mom. I just finally had it.
1: I was about to say, I've only known you for a half an hour, but I do think that there was probably a time when Lim Becker imploded.
0: I did. And I have to say, the poor resident or attendee, she was like Grey's Anatomy cute, right? And I just lost it. And she threatened me, like, if you leave with your daughter, your insurance is going to be told you're leaving against medical advice. I go, dare me. You take those IVs out of her now or I will. And so it took us, oh gosh, probably 14 hours to get home to get her to our doctor. And we had to drive through a pouring rainstorm. And if you've ever been in the South with a pouring rainstorm and a child with a head injury and she's screaming because of the atmosphere pressure. And so then I get her home. And we had honestly the best pediatrician. She would try everything, get us to every possible doctor. The challenge was, again, so little was known about it because here's this closed head injury. However, her eye was so physically blown, her pupil, that's what I've come to learn, it didn't work. It stayed dilated. And I kept pointing this out. So the pediatrician would listen and we'd be referred to another neurologist. We'd go to another neurologist. There was one neurologist, Candy, right after the movie came out, and I would carry all of the documents with me. Because why? Because I'm a nerd, and I knew that they needed every piece of information with them, all the CAT scans. And he didn't even take the documents. They didn't copy it for their charts, because none of these centers were connected. And he said to us, well, you're here because of the movie, aren't you? The movie Concussion with Will Smith had just come out. Again, I sat here and I darn near choked him. I'm like, listen to me. My daughter walks into walls. She sleeps 20 hours a day. As a young athlete who was on the way to like a Division I swimming scholarship, she never slept. She was go, go, go. This was the child that could do everything.
1: It's just incredible to hear Lynn talk about her experience with the healthcare system with her daughter. When she got a concussion, no one was listening.

0: going to suppress your central nervous system. Now, I am an advocate of both kinds of medicines. When somebody is in an emergent condition, you've got to stabilize the body. Once the body is stable, you've got to help the body heal on its own. And that's been born and bred in our clinical trial research for 20 plus years. So I would search for what else can we do for her. But she's much better. She was finally able to finish college. She had to be homeschooled to finish her high school.
1: So in the end, you said that she had 26
0: yes.
1: TBIs?
0: 26 brain bleeds, spots of blood in her images from her MRI. They were all missed.
1: Does a person ever heal from that?
0: They become different. If you break your ankle, you forever are going to favor that ankle. So this is really a broken brain. And there are going to be different things that your brain figures out. That's the neuroplasticity. How do we get around it? And so you have to be careful of the balance. So when you have a broken brain to that severity, there will be challenges going forward. So one example is she can have these heart-like conditions that simulate a heart attack. They're, again, much more in control, but they're definitely triggered by, believe it or not, heat, and if she tries to overexert herself. So when she was initially injured, her heart rate would drop to 40 and explode above 200 in microseconds. She would have to learn how to color again and stay in the lines. She'd be passing out in bed. So I would try to tell the doctors this. I go, no, listen to me. This is what's happening. EKGs couldn't even find that measurement. The Apple Watch, the Garmin, nothing was catching it. And it wasn't until we took her into the hospital again. And I said, if you do this, this will happen. It was like a one-trick pony show. Sure enough, she would be passing out in 3 seconds or less. It's crazy.
1: You have spent your career in the health field, and you're a biostatistician. You've got epidemiology as your specialty with an MSPH.
0: Right.
1: Tell us about your expertise, what you do, and also what does MSPH mean?
0: So it's Masters of Science in Public Health. That's what it means. And I was fortunate because when I did my degree, which was a long time ago, back in the late 80s, I grew up in the clinical trial research world. And at the same time, I grew up in computers. So my undergraduate degrees was math and computer science, right? We're talking cardboard.
1: Boy, do I wish I sat next to you in high school. Not a strength for Candy O'Terry, let me tell you.
0: That's okay. We all need our strengths. And back in the day, we didn't have data scientists and full stack developers. We had to do it all. So I was really lucky that I got to learn every little piece of that. That's where my expertise became telehealth and big data, because you've heard about EHR systems, the electronic health records, and one doesn't talk to the other. Well, that's really crazy.
1: And we're all spoiled now because we have a patient portal.
0: Right. But your hospital won't necessarily talk to my hospital. Like, that's still a challenge. And so I knew that basic research 101, when you have an understudied or unknown condition, you must fully digitally phenotype or describe that patient population. And so when I realized how little research was being done in traumatic brain injuries and or concussions, so when Natalie was injured was when Dr. Ann McGee was coming out with CTE. And if you remember, people were poo-pooing her.
1: Was that part of the BU study?
0: Yeah.
1: Mm-hmm. Mm-hmm. Done right here in Boston in our own backyard. Huge study, which really changed the perception
0: Absolutely.
1: Of concussion worldwide.
0: Absolutely, yeah. So that was when Natalie was injured. And so I knew if we could identify these phenotypes, these types of people, then we had a chance to really accelerate clinical trials in this space. So what I created was a virtual therapy dog.
1: Sally.
0: Sally. Sally was Natalie's therapy dog. And so she became everybody's therapy dog. And so what she does is she lets patients talk to her. Now, this is where the beauty of AI comes into play. We can use all kinds of data in AI as long as we make sure that we are understanding the distribution. So remember the bell curve, the mm-hmm. normal distribution? So there's all different tests, statistically speaking, when you want to create models. So I kept all of this in the forefront. I knew that if I could design a system that people used, we could get them better, because that is the history of what clinical trial research and epidemiology does. So I came to Boston. I packed up. I said, okay, well, Boston is the intersection of health and IT. Where else should I be?

0: league, right? So came here and I just immersed myself in every possible network event, trying to figure out what the heck am I? Because I really didn't know what I was. And people like to put you in buckets. And I kept resisting that because we're not patient recruitment. We're not an app. We're an ecosystem. And we're coming straight from the patients and we're pushing up into the system. And I thought, well, if ever I could put my own money where my mouth is, which is what I did, if these people are going to use this application, let's see, so in October, amid COVID, 2020, I launched it.
1: Powerofpatients.com. Yep. It's also, I believe, when you come up with something like this, it's really an aha moment. So I'm wondering, were you sitting there at the kitchen table one day going, okay, this is how I'm going to take the parts and pieces and put them together? Was there an aha moment? Or maybe it was a slow journey. You're laughing already.
0: I'm laughing. No. Oh, God, no. I wish it was an aha moment. First, I was doing what I knew best in taking care of my daughter, and I was manually tracking her. So when you are the caregiver, you are very emotionally charged.
1: Yes.
0: And you want them to listen to you because caregivers are key to getting somebody better because they know the nuances of the person. And so, granted, my daughters did become different people. There's no ifs, ands, or buts about that. But I knew that they still had the ability to get better because I saw other research being done. So I said, okay, they're not listening to the crazy mom. What can I do? So I did what I do best. I started making charts and graphs. Because doctors like charts and graphs. And so I literally gave them color-coded charts and graphs that I started with her heart. I knew what would trigger it. They would push her so hard in her rehab, she'd go backwards 10 steps.
1: Yeah.
0: So when they said, okay, mom, how did she really do? Because my daughter would say, I'm fine. Or she'd be catatonic sometimes. Or she would be honest. Like, we always had three different routes. And so I would say, well, let's talk about her setting the house on fire last week. You know, yeah, because her memory was gone, shot. It was a long journey. It was a long, long, long journey. Every part of her body and personality broke.
1: And that's part one of the story behind her success for this week. We're featuring mother, biostatistician, and epidemiologist Lynn Becker. Next week, we'll pick up this conversation with Lynn, and we'll learn how she created a new tool for patients, caregivers, and healthcare providers called Power of Patients. She'll also reveal that concussions are not only caused by a hit to the head. The key factor in concussion is impact on the body and the ripple effect it causes on the brain. Find out more at powerofpatients.com. And thank you so much for listening. I'm always on the lookout for the next woman to profile. So if you know someone I should feature on the show, will you please reach out and nominate her today? I get so many nominations, but I do read each and every one. Just go to CandyOTerry.com. That's Candy with a Y, OTERRY.com. And if you like these stories, please subscribe to the show and tell your friends about the story behind her success. I'll have a new inspiring story for you next week. And remember, when we lift each other up, we all rise. What's your story? I can't wait to hear it.
2: Hi, this is Chuck and Mike from the Armstrong Advisory Group, and our new guide this month is titled Talking to Your Kids About Inheritance. Mike, what are some of the considerations for what needs to be brought up in conversations with your kids about their potential inheritance?
3: Well, first things first, I don't think it's always necessary that you do have the conversations, but just beware that if you don't, it can lead to confusion after the fact, especially if it's a non-equal distribution of assets. It can oftentimes lead to infighting. We've all seen that one before. And it can oftentimes lead to people making financial decisions because they're unaware of an inheritance that could be coming that might have been different had they been aware that someday, hey, this might be coming my way.
2: They're never easy conversations to have, but they're typically easier before there's a crisis as opposed to having to have them during or after the crisis.
3: Well, I mean, to put it plainly, at a certain age, you might not be able to explain the decisions,
2: yeah.
3: And that can lead to even tougher conversations. But what I would urge people is to, you know, think about how to have those conversations, because like I said, on more than the number of occasions that I would like to see, I have seen inheritances tear families apart. Unfortunately, that's what money can do to people. And if you have those conversations up front and early on, it can at least go a long way to

headline reports that we saw this morning for January were slightly higher than expectations, but I would say within a rounding error of overall expectations for what we would see from the headline numbers. So let's start right there. Headline inflation up 5% per month,

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18: 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If you aren't sure you or your spouse will make the 5 years before going into a nursing home, should you even bother to do your estate planning?
19: The answer is absolutely yes, you should bother. And here's why, folks. There's people who maybe don't even start their planning until they're 80. It doesn't mean just because you're 80, you don't try, you don't plan, right? 85, you plan. You don't know whether you're going to get sick or not get sick. But by the same token, when you're 65 and you're doing your planning, you also might not make it past the 5 years. 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So let's say you made it 3 years.

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3: Your Power Hour of inspiring stories continues with part two of the story behind her success. Sometimes an interview demands more time, and this is one of them. We continue with the story of Natalie, a 17-year-old who was hit on the side of her head at point-blank range with a soccer ball. And the boy who threw the ball at her on purpose was never disciplined or charged with assault. And the more the mother asked for answers from the school, the less information she got. The result of this kind of a hit to the head? Well, Natalie was knocked unconscious. As she was coming to, she remembers feeling as if she was underwater, trying to talk. She didn't know her name. The severe concussion led to 26 life-threatening brain bleeds. Her devoted mother spent years searching for doctors, pleading for more tests. Her daughter could not attend school. She slept all day. Hi, this is Candy O'Terry. Welcome to the story behind her success. But the mom had a secret weapon. She's a biostatistician and an epidemiologist. She knew that there was still so much to learn about the effect a concussion has on the brain. Experience taught her that research creates clues, and clues lead to changes in treatments. Using the power of love to propel her, she created the first brain injury database warehouse. It's called powerofpatients.com. Her name, Lynn Becker. And this is the rest of her story. Let's jump back into it.
4: How many years would you say from the incident to her being able to function on a regular basis without a lot of stuff happening?
5: 4.5 years.
4: Wow.
5: Yeah.
4: That's stunning.
5: I lost my job, as I shared with you earlier, for 2 years and being her full-time caregiver. And then I did get to go back to work. I went back to work with the Department of Defense.
4: I was just about to ask you about that. Your work with the Department of Defense, and as a Special Forces mom, I have to thank you for the work that you've done there around TBIs.
5: Yeah,
4: go ahead.
5: Yeah, and so I was recruited to build the real-world data warehouse for the Special Ops team. So I started at Walter Reed. These are your SEALs, your Green Berets.
4: My son is a Green Beret.
5: Right, so these are the guys that cost a ton of money to become these experts, right? And so the government needs them to be these experts, and they need them back on their feet quickly. And so it was a real-world test. Does this base have a different approach than this base over here in rehabbing their soldiers? And so this was my real aha moment. I had to not argue with them, but I had to show them, if you don't collect the exact same data, I don't care what you do in each base, but let's at least standardize the intake. Then I can compare apples to apples. And that's how we get real world data measurements. When I walked into Walter Reed, there was this one doctor, and he was so cool with how he tracked his patients. It was so old school. He took color coded sticky notes, and he had a silhouette of a soldier, and he color coded the symptoms of what this soldier was experiencing. And so every time a new soldier came in, they had a different pattern. I stopped in my tracks like a deer in the headlights, and I said, this is my daughter. I'm staring

0: fall off of a roof, and you can fall off of a speeding horse. But what happens is, clinically, you're put in the fall bucket. So a doctor naturally equates with, oh, you just fell, versus I fell off of a speeding horse and I hit my head on a rock and then I hit my head on the ground. So F equals MA, force equals mass times acceleration, that's a partial derivative. So now if you're on the roof, you're dropping and you add gravity. It's pulling you. If you're on a speeding horse, you're accelerating and you're going down. So those are all little partials that you can add in. So I realized in listening to this radio show, oh my God, we're not thinking the right way about the head injuries.
1: Using her advanced knowledge as a biostatistician to shed light on how head injuries are reported, Lynn Becker, founder of PowerOfPatients.com, is a mom on a mission. Hey, I wanted to give you an update on my Hall of Fame induction. The last line of my speech says it all. Every moment of this day is etched on my heart. And what a day. What an honor. In our last episode, I told you about my favorite women's clothing designer, the woman who did me a huge favor. Her name is Sarah Campbell. She is a self-made woman. And Sarah gifted me a dress to wear at the induction, a gorgeous turquoise little number called the Alicia. Check it out on her website, sarahcampbell.com. When I arrived, I saw a friend of mine wearing another one of Sarah's creations, a lovely fitted dress in a fun floral pattern, so perfect for spring and summertime. There are so many things that I love about Sarah's designs. Her summer line is spectacular, by the way. Everything she creates is made right here in the United States, and that is so important to me. I really do believe that as Americans, we need to support companies that support our own local economies. Anyway, Sarah's clothes are never mass-produced. 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Her fabrics are exquisite, and Sarah creates clothing that flatters women of many different ages and all kinds of figures. 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I have a full closet of Sarah Campbell dresses. 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Follow Sarah's life as a women's clothing designer with fun behind-the-scenes reels on social at sarahcampbell.ltd. Now, let's get back into Lynn's story.
0: So that was when I really hit the gas on the data. And I was lucky because I applied for these programs at MIT. And in this world, you have to give other people your data because others will say, of course you found results. You analyzed your own data, right? I know about. So I said, here's our data. I applied for this competition and we won and we got in. The first go round, a doctor said to me, so you really think there's signals in the data? Orthopedic surgeon, and by the way, her husband had a massive TBI from a skiing accident. And I said, yes, I do, but it's your job to tell me if I'm right or wrong. I don't know what the signals are, but they're signals. She thought the signals were people that were on workman's compensation were taking too long to get better so they could have higher claims. And I said, well, I don't know about that, but if it's in the data, it's in the data. You tell me. So in a week, she calls me and she goes, there's signals in the data. And I just held my breath and I said, really? And she goes, yes, fault. And I went, what? She said, fault. The first signal they found was the people who were not at fault for their own injury, true accidents, had such severe angry scores that they were profiling like a Columbine shooter. She said, I would immediately order cognitive behavior therapy. I would never wait. She said, this is amazing. So I was like, oh my gosh, we're onto something. So the next year I won it again. I got in, I gave them the data, but I was much more specific this time because of all of these aha moments. And so I said, only look at the injury data. A fall is not a fall is not a fall. Look at it this way. And so they went off and I said, and you only can give us a teeny model. Don't give me this crazy black box AI thing. A doctor has to be able to understand this. And so

0: we came back and they mathematically said, we know how bad the head injuries are now.
1: My God. I'm listening to you and I'm watching you, and I guess my follow-up question is, deep down inside and in your heart, how did that feel? To be validated, to have all that work and all that research, and to be able to say, we see it now.
0: Yeah. It gave me so much more hope. You know, now I want to get on top of the mountain and I want to shout as loud as I can, like, listen to me. This is so easy. And every doctor we present this to and with and start working with, they all go, we never thought about looking at it this way.
1: The website is called Power of Patience. 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And what's the best way for you to describe the mission of Power of Patience?
0: We want to help people engage in their health and empower them on their journey.
1: Let's go back just a little bit and talk about your early life, because I believe our childhoods are our foundation. Where are you from? And paint us a picture of your hometown.
0: I am from a teeny little whistle-stop town called Watervliet, New York, just outside of Albany.
1: I don't think I've ever heard of that town in my whole life.
0: It was
1: a whistle-stop town. I like that.
0: Yeah. And so,
1: describe it to us.
0: Literally, the train was right next to our house. It was a whistle stop. And so it was where the Arsenal was in New York State. So that was what Watervliet was known for. It would divide the two sides of the town, uptown, downtown. It was just really that simple. We'd go get our ice cream and play miniature golf at Hoffman's.
1: Brothers, sisters?
0: Yep. I have three older brothers and one younger sister.
1: Tell us a little bit about what the vibe was like in your house.
0: Oh, chaos. Oh, my God. You had to speak fast and you had to speak loud. And similar to how I brought up my children, unless you were broken or bleeding, you weren't going to the doctor, right?
1: Right.
0: And so, yeah, so we had lots of cousins all around us and made our snow sled tracks in our hill and stuff like that.
1: Was there a golden rule in your house? What was the value system?
0: We all had our chores, right? If you didn't get your chores done and didn't keep your A's, you weren't going out. That was really kind of the value system.
1: Who was your role model when you were growing up?
0: Oh, you're going to love this. Peggy Fleming.
1: Oh, the ice skater.
0: Yes. She could dance on the ice. And my dad every night would make a skating rink for us in the winter. And I would just skate and skate and skate.
1: So can you twirl and go backwards?
0: I can twirl. I can do like a little half of a jump in the air.
1: Whoa. You know? Where did you go to college and what was your major?
0: I went to Russell Sage College. It's in Troy, New York. And I was math and computer science.
1: Did you know at that time what you would do with your life? Did you have certain interests at that time?
0: Oh, God, no. I was a math major because it was easy.
1: Easier for you to say. I wish I sat next to you in math class.
0: Yeah. And I thought, okay, I don't like writing. And of course, all I do is write, right? Every time you do research, you have to write. So I went to work for Dun & Bradstreet after college.
1: Ah, okay. Were you an analyst or something?
0: No, I hated it. I was a technical advisor. I hated it. I'm like, this is the most boring
1: thing. Let me ask you, Lynn, did you hate it?
0: Yes, I did. So I thought, okay, I like health and math. How do I put this together? And do you remember back in the day you had the great big huge book of your colleges and your graduate schools?
1: Oh, yeah. What was that called? Barron's.
0: Yeah, Barron's.
1: There it is.
0: There you go. So I got the Barron's book from the library, and I just said, what is math and health? How can I put math and health? And I stumbled literally upon biostatistics. And I go, well, now that sounds really cool. No idea. So I got a fellowship, and I moved to Los Angeles. I was at USC. And my first ever research project, I just packed up my car and moved out there, and it was oncology, and it was right when the chemotherapeutic agents first came out, and my study was twins, three-year-old twins. One was the study, one was the control, acute lymphoblastic lymphoma, and it was hard.

0: position is what drives me, and I try to make it very colorful, if you will.
1: Envisioning it.
0: Mm-hmm.
1: Wow. How did motherhood change you?
0: Oh, wow. Nobody was going to hurt my children. Nobody, and I think that's probably a universal statement, right? I was divorced after Natalie was born. You've got to balance everything. You've got to be mom and dad, and you've got to earn the money. You've got to keep them keeping up with the Joneses so they don't feel left out, right? And so you do it all. So I think what I was able to show them is you can do it all. You have to work hard. There's no shortcuts, but be smart about it.
1: What do your daughters say when they look at you and the work that you've done?
0: Oh, God, if you could see my smile. So first, my daughters were my guinea pigs, so I want everybody to know that. And I know that they were so proud of me when I asked them to be participants in several webinars, because I put them in positions, meaning with doctors that nobody really understood, and we do live webinars so that we bring these experts to the patients and they can learn directly from them these functional rehab therapies. And so my oldest daughter, Alex, she is pretty funny. And so she would say, "Now listen, I know what you're all thinking. I thought the same thing. My mother's crazy." But I got to tell you, it worked. It worked, people. You have to listen. And so,
1: nothing like an endorsement like that.
0: Exactly, exactly.
1: The next three questions, Lynn, we ask everyone who is a guest on our show. And thank you again for coming and telling us this unbelievable story. When an obstacle is in your path, how do you get around it?
0: Oh, I push it out of the way. I don't go around.
1: And you color code it.
0: And I color code it.
1: What is the best piece of advice you've ever received, and can you pass that along to our listeners today?
0: Yeah, always look yourself in the mirror and know you did the right thing.
1: Final question. I believe that we live our lives in chapters. Right now, in this chapter of your life, what does success mean to you?
0: Success means that people are using our injury impact severity score and getting better.
1: I want to say thank you so much for being our guest today on The Story Behind Her Success. Thank you.
0: Thank you so much, Candy.
1: And that's The Story Behind Her Success for this week. My thanks to supermom, biostatistician, and epidemiologist Lynn Becker. She asked me to remind all parents that concussions are not only caused by a hit to the head. The key factor in concussion is impact on the body and the ripple effect it causes on the brain. Find out more, powerofpatience.com. Follow her at Power of Patience on social. And thank you for listening. I'm always on the lookout for the next woman to profile. So if you know someone I should feature on the show, will you please reach out and nominate her today? 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That's Candy with a Y, OTERRY.com. 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
7: Now here is my forecast for this afternoon. It'll be cloudy with some showers. Expect a high temperature around 71. Tonight will be overcast with the risk of some showers and patchy drizzle as the temperature falls to a low of 59. For Friday, there'll be clouds with breaks of sunshine. There can be a spot shower. Expect a high temperature of 81. And for Saturday, we'll have intervals of clouds and sunshine. Look for a high temperature near 86. On the Money Matters Radio Network, I'm meteorologist Mike Redden.
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3: Chuck, Mike, and Tucker with you here today. And if you didn't like yesterday's movements in equities, the good news is that you've pretty much reversed them today, which is great.
4: And a little wild.
3: The bad news is that if you didn't like yesterday's moves in bonds, you're not really getting much help there. So we'll talk about, you know, specifically what's going on in those markets shortly. But want to start off by talking a little bit about yesterday's Fed meeting and what went down during it. I happened to be in the car during it, so I wasn't watching. I was listening, though. Mm. The nice thing about, you know, modern technology is that you can hear Kevin Warsh basically anywhere.
5: Kevin!
3: Like, it's great. And so I listened in the car, and then I came in this morning, and I watched the press conference, so I actually went through it twice.
5: Hey, look, Kevin!
3: Gotta be honest.
4: What's that one? That's from Up.
3: Okay. Gotta be honest, I don't recommend watching a Fed press conference twice. It's just not ideal, but I always take notes on these things, and obviously I'm not taking notes in the car, so I was like, well, I got to do it. So to be fair, I did watch it on 1.5x speed this morning.
4: Okay.
3: So that I got through it in, you know, less than the 45 minutes that it took.
4: Okay.
3: So here's the big thing. Warsh comes out yesterday and, first of all, gives a seven-minute speech before he takes questions.
4: Mm-hmm.
3: What Powell used to do, Powell used to just read the Fed's statement and then take questions. Warsh, like, kind of talked, you know, more about, you know, what he wanted to do in this and that. And he reiterated, you know, we will deliver price stability, like that's the paramount, you know, thing that we're focused on here. And went through a bunch of stuff about, you know, we're really looking at all these different things and we're trying to determine, you know, the best way to go about this. Okay, that's great. So Warsh kicks off his press conference and, you know, again, he gets asked these different questions. And the first one came from Steve Leisman from, I think, Leisman CNBC, right?
4: Correct.
3: Yeah.
4: And so far in this press conference, he's been talking for the 7 minutes, and markets have not fallen apart yet.
3: No, markets didn't really do much of anything at first. And Leisman asked the question, which is, hey, you know, you said that you don't want to send a message to the market, but you want to hear what the market's saying. Like, tell us what you think the market's saying. And he basically just poo-poos that. He's like, you know, rather than being like, well, the market's telling me this, his quote is, what I'm trying to do is get an unfiltered message from the market and let buyers and sellers for treasuries tell us how we're doing. And Leisman follows up, well, okay, well, how do you think it, you know, it says that you're doing? And this is the first place where things get kind of interesting. As he goes, we've seen a material tightening, not just in nominal rates, but in real rates. So remember, when we talk about interest rates, it's two ways that you can look at it. The first is nominal, which is, hey, the 10-year went from 4

0: 4.5 to 4.6. The second is real, netting out inflation or inflation expectations, what's happening to interest rates otherwise. And over the last couple of weeks, real interest rates have been going up. And so Warsh said, you know, we've seen a material tightening in not just in nominal rates, but in real rates. And we like this because the market is, you know, is doing the work for us that you know, we want to see. And again, I always put like my notes in here after, you know, the quotes. And my note says, well, in his first meeting, he said he was encouraged by rates falling after he took over, specifically real and nominal. So I'm...
1: Which is it?
0: Like right off the bat, I'm sitting there and I'm going, so in your first meeting, you said you liked the fact that interest rates were coming down because the market was understanding that you were serious about inflation. Now you're saying that you like that interest rates are going up because the market is tightening for you so that you don't have to.
1: And important background here, again, we've talked about this at length, but this is a Fed chair who walked into the job with more credibility concerns than I think any Fed chair in recent modern history. Again, because of the nomination process, because of the things that the president has been saying in the background, there were some very big questions asked during his confirmation hearing and by financial media about credibility, how serious are you about combating inflation? So that's kind of the backdrop for all of this.
0: So again, even through this, markets held up just fine. Like there were no major problems or anything. In fact, if you look at like basically during his 7 minutes and then like the 7 minutes after, markets rallied. Like it was okay, like that's fine. And then something happened starting at around like 2:45 or so, where markets leveled off. And where this was, I went back and, you know, kind of looked at the timestamp on this and matched up, you know, what it is. And he basically here's where he lost the market yesterday. Is someone asked him, you know, you guys are kind of just waiting. Like, what are you waiting for? Like, you're talking about, you know, high inflation and wanting to get it down. Like, what are you waiting for? And he goes, this is a period of watchful thinking, not watchful waiting. And I heard that in the car and I like almost threw up.
2: Kevin.
0: I was just like, my dude, like, I know that you're the Fed chair and everything, but if you're not doing anything, ultimately, like, you are choosing to wait. I don't care how hard you're thinking. Like, if you were a teacher at a school and a kid came in and you're like, hey, Kevin, where's your homework? And he's like, well, I didn't not do it. I was just still thinking about it. You'd be like, well, you didn't turn in your homework.
1: Uh-huh.
0: Like, you ultimately didn't do it. And so this is kind of where things started to go downhill. And it gets followed up like 5 minutes later where someone asks, okay, so like you're not waiting, but can you characterize like whether this was like a hawkish pause or a dovish pause? Or, like, the question was like something along those lines. And he goes, well, I wouldn't characterize what we did as anything like a pause. I would characterize it as a rigorous review of the economic situation and big, hard questions.
1: Which is just BS.
0: But you paused.
1: Yeah.
0: Like, you didn't raise or cut interest rates. Like, you did nothing. Like, no one cares how hard you're thinking. They care about what you're doing. And this is what we said, like, heading into this, is that ultimately, markets are going to judge Warsh. If he doesn't want to be judged based on forward guidance and what he's saying about what they're going to do, then he's going to get judged based on what they are doing. And what they did yesterday was not hike. They paused, yep, which is fine. Like, I don't think it's the end of the world. But
1: the markets seem to take that moment, though, as a don't piss on me and tell me it's raining moment. Like,
0: yes,
1: don't tell me that it's not a pause when you didn't do anything.
0: And so from here, what we ended up with is the S&P 500, right as he said that, was at like 74.50. It then fell almost 2% from that point till the end of the day and closed, you know, down, I forget exactly how much, like 113 points or something, like over 1.5%.
1: Mm-hmm.
0: Which, again, it's one day. Let's not make too big of a deal out of this. But the bigger part is what was going on in the bond market, in my opinion.
1: Yeah, very much so.
0: Where, and again, like, you can look at the tape and see this, like, right on, you know, the money and everything, where pretty much, and remember, the actual, you know, bond market for treasuries doesn't close at 4, closes at 3, so you don't get the same, you know, read through the exact same way. But basically, the 10-year during that time went from 4.62 up to 4.7. So he lost 8 basis points in an hour.

0: and the long end might go up 0.5% as a result, but you could still, like, do it. It's not that the long end just, like, stays put during that.
1: And that doesn't screw your currency.
0: And the other piece that you have questions about on this is, okay, it's fine that the long end goes up. Is it going to move up in terms of real rates, net of inflation, or do we start to see inflation expectations become unanchored because they don't trust the Fed to rein in inflation because the lack of action is troubling? So these are things that we'll have to watch. I want to take a quick break, but there's more to unpack on this. I have three pages.
1: 7 to 8 more thoughts.
0: I have 3 pages of notes that I need to get through, and you're all going to listen to them.
2: Kevin.
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2: All right, so we're talking about Kevin Warsh's second Fed meeting yesterday, and I think ultimately where I land is this. We've now been through two meetings, and the Warsh Fed hasn't undertaken any monetary policy action. They haven't done anything.
3: True.
2: Which is fine. Like, you don't have to do anything. Warsh continues to talk about we will restore price stability, and you know price stability is the most important thing to him. And at some point, in my opinion, like I think we started to see it yesterday, but I think the next, you know, 2 to 3 months, the market is going to test, okay, are you actually serious about what you're saying? And are you going to back it up with action? It's one thing to say, hey, you know, I want to listen to the market and I want the, you know, market participants to engage with each other. But remember, part of the reason why the Treasury curve gets priced the way it does is because it's ultimately pricing in Fed action on, you know, certain possibilities of what could happen. And so we still don't really understand what the new Fed's, what's called their reaction function. Basically, if Y happens, will they do X or Z? We don't understand what that framework looks like. And so that does mean, and we've talked about this, that you probably need a little bit more of a premium built into bonds because there's more risk if you don't know exactly what they're going to do. We said this at the outset of Warsh, you know, coming on. So I think my view is, look, yesterday, if I'm being 100% honest, pretty bad day for Kevin Warsh. I don't think he was particularly strong. I don't think he was particularly convincing. Basically, everyone that I respect who follows monetary policy more closely than I do kind of looked at yesterday and was like, this isn't good. Like, this isn't it.
3: Yeah. To be clear, if you are a Fed chair who is basing a lot of your policy on what market, how markets react to you, and encouraging markets to react to you, yesterday markets gave you an F, right? Like, so that's the problem.
2: We don't like this.
3: If you want to say a bunch of stuff and then the markets react unexpectedly to what you say, that's one thing. But when you basically tell the press and the general public, "Hey, I'm going to let markets dictate and determine how we're doing." Yesterday, investors gave him a very bad grade
2: failure
3: in that meeting.
2: So I think it doesn't mean that like Warsh's tenure is going to be good, bad, or ugly. Like I don't know. It's
3: sure.
2: Again, it, as he said himself, it's been like 2 months.
3: Yep.
2: So I'm not here saying, okay, this is going to be like horrible. What I am saying is, yeah, yesterday was bad, and if you continue to get that kind of performance, it's going to be a problem. If I were Kevin Warsh, the things that I would do, and I would do them quickly, very, very quickly. Number one, I would find like one of my task force. I believe he has a communications task force. I would have them wrap their work up and say, we're getting rid of the after meeting press conferences and we're getting rid of the summary of economic projections. Because I don't think they're useful for what he wants to do. I think if he really wants the market to, you know, base its moves on, hey, what are we doing, not what are we saying, then take those, like, have the task force recommend that you're not going to do the press conference anymore. He's not required to.
3: He's not, but I would love to see the market reaction to that announcement.
2: It can't be worse than him actually talking yesterday.
3: I'm with you.
2: You know, like, the market might actually be like, okay, great, we don't have to do that again.
3: Yeah.
2: Because it was, again,
3: it was messy.
2: It was not pretty. Other things, though. And this is the piece that I think you have to come back to is core PCE right now is at 3.4%. Fed funds rate is at 3.5 to 3.75. Based on basically every rule that you have out there about where monetary policy should be set, Fed funds rate should be higher. At some point, if inflation continues to remain in this range, specifically core inflation, the market is going to say, you're not serious about this.

0: away by inflation. Plain and simple. Quick break here. We've got Wall Street Watch next.
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6: This is Tucker Silva with the Financial Exchange Show, and I'm joined today by estate planning attorney Todd Lutsky from the law firm of Cushing & Dolan with your Financial Exchange Quick Tip of the Day. And today we're talking about how Medicaid irrevocable trusts operate. Todd, many people are afraid that if they transfer money to an irrevocable trust, they will be giving up control of their assets and will have to ask their trustee for permission to spend their own money. Now, is this a valid concern?
7: No, it's really not. And folks, when you think about irrevocable trust, please remember that there are many different kinds of irrevocable trust. There are some that require a loss of control, rigidity, inflexibility. However, the trust we're talking about when you're protecting assets from a nursing home allow the donor to remove and replace the trustee, allow the donor to have really an unbelievable amount of control over the assets that are in the trust. They can live in their house, they can manage and invest their own money, they can sell a house, they can buy a new house. When the money's invested, they can have the income come directly to them. Folks, the control you keep over your assets in an irrevocable trust is really something you must try to learn about. And that's why we're giving you away a guide today to help you understand these trusts.
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3: Busy day on Wall Street as investors react to the Fed leaving rates unchanged. And remarks from Fed Chairman Kevin Warsh that left some uncertainty about the path of rates moving forward. We also saw a tale of two earnings reports from tech giants. Right now, the Dow is up 0.2% or 332 points higher. S&P 500 up 1.2% or 93 points higher. NASDAQ rallying over 2.5% or 652 points. Russell 2000 is up 0.4%. 10-year Treasury yield up 3 basis points at 4.66%. And oil pulling back modestly, trading at $84 a barrel. Microsoft rallying 15% after it beat earnings and revenue expectations driven by robust cloud growth. The company's Azure service topped $100 billion in revenue for the first time. Meanwhile, Meta sinking 9% after it reported earnings that missed estimates and posted a revenue guidance that disappointed. Investors are showing more concerns over the company's spending on AI. We'll see more big tech earnings after today's close, where Apple and Amazon will report. Elsewhere, Yum! Brands reported mixed second quarter results and said the Cyclospora outbreak linked to Taco Bell impacted its sales in July. However, the stock is up over 2%. Teladoc tumbling 29% after the healthcare services company posted revenue that came up short and also lowered its full-year revenue guidance. And Starbucks is up over 2% after the coffee chain raised its full-year outlook and reported growth in same-store sales of 7.9%. I'm Tucker Silva, and that is Wall Street Watch.
4: Let's see. We've got some earnings stuff to get to. Can we do a little GDP talk first?
5: Sure.
4: So this morning we got GDP that came out, and I saw like widespread disappointment that it came in weaker than anticipated. GDP for Q2, this is the first reading, came in at 1.5% versus expectations of 2.1 to 2.2%. And so naturally you get, you know, okay, like what does this mean? And here's my take on it is when you look at the underlying data inside of there, the weakness that is in this quarter is coming from areas that are probably not likely to repeat. And also, if you look at kind of the core, you know, what I think most people would qualify as like core GDP, I know like that doesn't exist, but real final sales to domestic purchasers, basically how much are businesses and households actually like buying and transacting for, you know, economic activity. That number came in at 3.9%, which is the highest that we've seen since Q1 of 2023. I look at this, and my takeaway is not, hey, like Q2 GDP was bad. It's much more, hey, there were some one-off things with inventories and imports and exports that dragged this down, and inflation was much higher than you'd like to see during the period. But the underlying, you know, activity that you saw in terms of, again, real final sales to domestic purchasers, so netting out inflation and, you know, what you're seeing there, indicated that you had a nice bounce back after two weak quarters. So I think the headline number on GDP, not great. Again, 1.5%, it's not like that's awful. It's slower than you'd like to see, but it's, we're talking a country that doesn't really have much in the way of population growth right now, and you need productivity to kind of pick up the torch. Hey, if you can do 1.5%, that's fine in that kind of environment because there are two ways that you can grow GDP: productivity or more hours worked. And if you're not growing the population, hours worked is kind of tough to pull. You don't really see many moves upward in that direction because people are generally working.

0: money into something. Fortunately for you, you can actually resell it to other people that know what to do with it, but you don't seem to know what to do with it.
1: Right now they can.
0: Yeah.
1: And this is the thing, you know, they're like, well, what are you going to do, like, with you know, your compute capacity that you're building out? Well, maybe we'll sell more of it to other people.
0: So you're a utility company.
1: Maybe it'll help us to sell more ads because we can use AI to do that. Maybe we'll develop our own models that people will want to buy. Well, which is it? Because right now none of this is working for you. Like, it's not showing up. And here's the problem is that it's actually there are quite a few problems, and I guess they kind of dovetail into the big one. But when you look at what Meta is telling you, it's, okay, we're raising the lower end of our expense outlook. So we're going to spend more than we thought we were going to previously. But we're also issuing a lower than expected sales outlook. So we're spending more and selling less. But yeah, of course my stock's going to be down 9% if that's the message that I send to people. You contrast that with the lovely Microsoft, who, to be fair, has had just a brutal run over the last year or so, going from, you know, $550 a share down at one point to $349, but now up 15% today, back in the $450 range.
0: So Microsoft, on the other hand, tells you, we are not changing how much we're spending.

0: 13%. Meta saying we are spending more, stock down 9%. I have a tough time writing that with the rest of the market right now, which is showing semiconductors up massively, semiconductor equipment up massively, computer hardware up massively, and then the rest of the tech sector just kind of struggling along, right? You just rewarded a company who said we are not accelerating our spend on all the stuff that is benefiting in the market right now. I know I shouldn't read too much in a single day moves, but like that was the message that I took away was investors are rewarding companies that are being more disciplined on their CapEx.
1: So there are a few things going on that I think make it tough to get accurate signal today. The first is that semiconductor stocks as a whole have gotten bludgeoned in the last 2 months.
0: Agreed.
1: Like you talk about the semiconductor index. I think it was off like 35% from its peak as of yesterday. Like the Korean market, I think, was down like 40% in the last month. So like, part of this is just, hey, semis kind of got washed out over the last month.
0: Yeah.
1: As part of that, we got to talk about the dangers of just like anointing heroes based on a few months of performance and stuff. How many of y'all listening have ever heard of someone named Leopold Aschenbrenner?
2: Oh, Leo?
1: Yeah. Yeah, good old Leo Aschenbrenner. So the answer is none of you.
0: Right.
1: Okay. I heard of him like 2 months ago because everyone was tooting his horn because he started a hedge fund. He's a former, I think, OpenAI guy.
0: Correct.
1: And he started a hedge fund investing in AI companies with a bunch of leverage and was up like 400% in the first quarter of this year or something like that.
0: Let me know if you've heard that story before.
1: And people are like, wow, Leopold's a genius. It comes out today that yesterday he had to liquidate his entire book. Like, we didn't know this when I woke up. It was just, well, he had to make like some big liquidations.
0: Yeah.
1: Now it's, and this is the headline from CNBC, AI investor Leopold Aschenbrenner forced to unwind all public stock positions after steep losses.
0: You just got margin called.
1: Not just margin, like, had to sell everything. And now is hunting for more capital because all the money's gone. Like, that's the deal. And so part of this is, look, once the bodies start washing up on shore after you hedge fund blow-ups, okay, like, people start picking through the wreckage and they're like, okay, we can buy this, we can buy that. So combination of semiconductors have been the worst place to be in markets for the last month and a half, and you just had a very public hedge fund blow up specifically focused on that area. Yeah, does it make sense to me that Micron's up 15% today? Not in the context of like nothing with their business materially changed, but whenever you have these big washouts, you can get these big bounces. The problem that you have, volatility in upward direction is still volatility. It doesn't suggest investors have any confidence in where this stuff is valued. This is easy come, easy go money. Like, that's what this is.
0: Yep.
1: And so if you're willing to buy on a day when this stuff is up 15%, then hey, when it goes down 15%, you're going to be the first trying to sell it then. Because you don't have any conviction. You're just buying because everyone else is. So trying to reconcile all of this, I think that the message that markets are trying to send is, hey, we're going to reward CapEx discipline. The other thing that I do want to point out, Microsoft yesterday made a change in their depreciation schedule for their data centers, extending the depreciation on the actual buildings by 10 years from 15 to 25. That
0: so
1: makes me feel like
0: your P&L statement is becoming opinion.
1: We're starting to get into some funny money stuff here, and eventually, remember, what ultimately matters isn't P&L. It's cash flow.
0: We got to take a break. We should take a break. I don't think we're done talking about this. Yeah, I think we got to continue talking a little bit more about these earnings and then the earnings that are coming tonight.
1: Yeah.
0: Quick break. We'll be back with that next.
3: 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Many people assume that if an asset is irrevocable, it's completely out of their hands. That's not necessarily the case. Cushing & Dolan's new guide, Unlocking the Power of Irrevocable Medicaid Trusts, explains how these trusts can help protect certain assets from the cost of long-term care while still allowing you to maintain important rights and flexibility. The guide breaks down some of the common misunderstandings about irrevocable trusts and how they actually work. It explains why many families use these trusts as part of a broader plan to help preserve assets for future generations. Inside, you'll also find information about how these trusts work, what types of assets may be appropriate to transfer, and why the details matter when it comes to protecting what you've built. Get your free guide today. Call Cushing & Dolan at 877-877-877-877-877-877-877-877-877-877-877-877-877-877-877-877-877-877-877-877-877-877-877-877-877-877-877-877-877-877-877-877-877-877-877-877-877-877-877-877-877-877-877-877-877-877-877-877-877-877-877-877-877-877-877-877-877-877-877-877-877-877-877-877-877-877-877-877-877-877-877-877-877-877-877-877-877-877-877-877-877-877-877-877-877-877-877-877-877-877-877-877-877-877-877-877-877-877-877-877-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
7: Is it a stroke? Even if you're not sure, act fast and call 911. Signs can include face drooping on one side, arm weakness, speech difficulty, or not making sense when talking. Time is critical. A stroke requires immediate medical care, which starts as soon as

0: Microsoft that they are going to reward them for return on investment. They're going to reward them for discipline. And if that is the case, then there's just a lot of companies out there that are selling garbage that are not likely to continue to be able to do so. So that's my main takeaway. And I'm not sure it's the right conclusion to draw because, like I said, there is a lot of other stuff that's wrong with Meta's earnings rather than them just spending too much money. But it's two giant companies in a row who got their stock hit for being for lacking discipline on their spending.
1: Can we go back to the hedge fund blow up for a second also, just because it's kind of related? So, again, this hedge fund called, you can't make this stuff up, called Situational Awareness.
2: Yeah, bro.
0: That's the funniest name for a hedge fund that just got blown up.
1: I'm sorry.
2: That's something you see in a scouting report for an NFL player.
1: You can't make this stuff up that's what it's called. So this hedge fund that was run by this guy, Leopold Aschenbrenner.
2: Who's 25.
1: Here's the deal.
0: Let's not poo-poo him for being 25. Okay. But yeah.
2: No, that's an old man name. I just was pointing that out.
1: Okay. No, here's what I'm going to poo-poo him for. Because, again, when you take other people's money like this and then blow up, it's one thing to do it with your own money. I have sympathy for that because it's kind of like, it sucks. Like, I've been there. Like, I've lost my own money, and you're like, ugh, that really sucks. When you do it for other people, you start asking questions. And one of the questions that I think is reasonable is, the S&P 500 is 3% off its all-time high.
0: Mm.
1: How do you blow up a hedge fund that invests in equities with the S&P 3% off its all-time high? The answer is way too much leverage investing in way too risky areas.
0: Yep.
1: That is a person who probably needs to go through like 5 to 10 years of growth and repentance before they should be managing money for institutional investors or large investors again.
0: I don't have all of that much, but again, I don't know this guy's full bio, but you said that he was a former OpenAI executive.
1: Well, so here's the thing. His path is actually, so this is technically his second blow up. He also, I don't know exactly the work that he did, but he was somehow tied into FTX prior to their blow up as well.
0: So I'm just going to say,
1: when you have two blow-ups in 4 years, you should probably sit the next one out.
0: Well, I'm also going to say, you know, who gave you money? kind of on that institution or whoever it is that said, hey, go invest this money for me. Yeah.
1: We know, actually. I'm pulling from Wikipedia here. So it looks like he was backed by the Collisons, who they're from Ireland, and it looks like, okay, one of them is the founder of Stripe. They're the founders of Stripe.
0: Okay.
1: So again, like, not dummies, like founders of probably the biggest fintech payments platform in the last 20 years.
0: Mm-hmm.
1: So not dummies. Someone by the name of Daniel Gross, who co-founded a company, Q, that was then bought by Apple to help out with AI there, and someone named Nat Friedman, who is currently the head of product at Meta Superintelligence Labs. But Situational Awareness managed $20 billion in investor capital. So a lot of wealthy people gave him a lot of money to manage, and it doesn't sound like it went well. Again, buyer beware and everything, but when you blow up 3% away from all-time highs, it suggests a lack of robustness and risk management in your approach.
0: Yeah.
1: Everyone investing loses money. You don't blow up 3% from all-time highs. Quick break. Hour two coming up in a bit.
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8: Here is my forecast for this evening. It'll be cloudy with a spot shower or some patchy mist and a low temperature, 59. Tomorrow, we'll see lots of morning clouds followed by some afternoon sunshine. Watch for a brief shower. We'll see a high temperature near 81. And for Saturday, there'll be a blend of clouds and sunshine as the temperature reaches a high of 86. On the Money Matters Radio Network, I'm meteorologist Mike Redden.
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0: easier before there's a crisis as opposed to having to have them during or after the crisis.
1: Well, I mean, to put it plainly, at a certain age, you might not be able to explain the decisions, yeah. and that can lead to even tougher conversations. But what I would urge people is to, you know, think about how to have those conversations, because, like I said, on more than the number of occasions that I would like to see, I have seen inheritances tear families apart. Unfortunately, that's what money can do to people. And if you have those conversations up front and early on, it can at least go a long way to potentially prevent that.
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3: It's Chuck, it's Mike, it's Tucker, and that's, well, no, it's actually Ben. I'm sorry. Your eyes look the same over the computer.
1: You can't see Tucker's eyes over the computer.
3: That's the bit.
1: Oh, got it.
3: Thanks, Roethlisberger. I want to talk a little bit about what's going on in markets today, because it's better than yesterday in some markets. It's worse than yesterday in others.
1: Mm.
3: We'll leave it at that. No, what's actually happening? So the Dow is up 0.25%, 125 points, not much movement there. S&P is up 1%, about 70 points. Was previously up 90-ish, so a little bit of a pullback from the highs, but still good start to the day. And the NASDAQ Composite's up 2.25%, about 555 points. This on the back of what's driving the NASDAQ. Two big earnings reports yesterday. The bad one, Meta. They reported that their revenue for the next quarter is going to be a little bit lower than anticipated and their expenses a little bit higher. That's a bad combination. It typically makes you less profitable. And so, as one would expect, Meta stock down about 8% on that news. On the other side of things, Microsoft came out with a really nice quarter, and so their stock is up 14%. And somehow, Microsoft driving the entire chip-making sector higher, even though it's gotten, you know, blown up over the last, I don't know, 4 or 5 weeks to the tune of, you know, 30% drawdown in semiconductors. Some of this is also just, hey, after a big drawdown, you know, maybe you see a little bit of a bounce. And a big AI-related hedge fund got carted off yesterday. The fund, completely truthfully and entirely ironically named Situational Awareness. They reportedly this morning, according to CNBC, had to liquidate all of their positions after their prime broker was unable to secure sufficient collateral to meet margin calls. And so this hedge fund run by a 25-year-old OpenAI and FTX veteran is now basically, you know, we don't know exactly how big the losses were, if it was all of the $20 billion they were managing or just a good chunk of it, but it wasn't nothing. And so after you have, you know, kind of the sight of that happening, you know, you get people picking through the wreckage and they try to be opportunistic because, hey, maybe some of the selling the last couple of days was them liquidating. And now that selling pressure is gone, okay, you can get a little bit of a short-term bounce. Other breaking news this morning. Wow, this is going to be a wild one. UEFA, the...

0: European Soccer Federation just announced that they are going to boycott the 2030 World Cup if FIFA attempts to try to sell the World Cup to private investors. What this would mean is that the 2030 World Cup, if this were to follow through, if FIFA follows through and UEFA does, would not have any of the 55 members of UEFA in it, including the reigning World Cup champion, Spain. So we'll see what ends up happening here.
1: Is England in there too?
0: Oh yeah.
1: Let's see. Who are the final four? England, Spain, and Argentina.
2: Three of the final four will not be available.
0: It's not just like three of like the final four. Like when you talk about like the teams here, you're talking Belgium, you're talking Croatia, you're talking Denmark, England, France, Germany, like Italy.
2: To be fair, they weren't going to be there anyway.
0: To be fair, the Italians haven't made a World Cup in three cycles now. A little painful to me, but hey, it's what us Italians do. We have, you know, periods of, you know, brief excellence sustained by, you know.
1: Listen, they've been focusing on the baseball world, whatever it
0: we're
1: is.
0: Very good at the baseball these days. Yeah. Yes, we're very good at the baseball. Yeah. But, like, these would be the teams that aren't in the 2030 World Cup if this were to come to fruition. Mm. So a little bit of drama related to FIFA maybe trying to wring a few too many bucks out of this thing, but we'll see what happens there. Other things moving in markets. Sorry, I had to get to that headline because I saw it go across and was like, wow, this is exciting. Yesterday, the 10-year Treasury sold off. Today, still selling off at 4.675%. So you've got a decent move that has happened there. And looking at the dollar... Dollar index, not moving in the direction that you want, but there's a couple things happening today. So yesterday we did see yields up, dollar down, which is not great, not what you want to see. Today you've got yields up, dollar down, but part of this is because the Japanese Ministry of Finance staged a massive intervention in the yen today to keep it from weakening further, and so that is depressing the dollar. I wouldn't read too much into the dollar move today because it is a noted intervention from a central bank that's happening there. So
1: likewise, then, don't read too much into gold moving up because the dollar's falling?
0: Gold you can read into.
1: Yeah.
0: Gold you can read into. Up another 1.5%. And that is notable that you now have back-to-back days where gold's moving in that fashion because, again, you don't have central bank interventions in gold in the same way, and that's not what's happening today there. Crude oil basically flat, down 12 cents a barrel, 84.34 on West Texas Intermediate, so no major movement on that front. I think big takeaways from yesterday, Kevin Warsh's second Fed meeting. His first one, we said, look, you're saying all the right things, like this, you know, his first one went pretty well. Second one, if you're grading it, I think if you averaged like the grades from most economists and people who study monetary policy, somewhere in the D range is probably what I think they would give him. I share that view that I think yesterday was basically about as bad as you can get from a Fed chair at a press conference. It's one meeting. He has a chance to rebound and kind of reset, but this market is going to test him where, hey, if you say you're serious about inflation but you're not hiking, well, then you're not serious about inflation, and the bond market's going to sell off to make you prove it.
1: Yeah, I can't call it an unmitigated disaster. He sounded confident.
0: It was a mitigated disaster.
1: Yeah, he confidently said words that made no sense.
0: He said a lot of things that made no sense, and he did it with a dismissive, smarmy demeanor that made it sound like he was the smartest person in the room, and everyone else should just shut up and listen to him.
1: Yeah, that's kind of how I take away
0: from it. It's kind of how it came off.
1: Yeah.
0: So we'll see how he bounces back. Again, it's one meeting. I'm not ready to say, like, okay, he's going to be, you know, awful forever. There's plenty of Fed chairs who have, you know, bad starts to their tenure and, you know, bounce back. Look, Warsh, after his first meeting, we were saying, okay, like, this is all the right stuff that you want to say. Like, this is all the right stuff that you want to do. If you average the two meetings, you have, like, you're right in the middle of the road. Like, he's been fine.
1: Yeah, unfortunately, that's not how this works.
0: But the trend is down. Yesterday was not good, whereas his first meeting, I thought he was very good.
1: Bond yields moving up. The 30-year Treasury now up over 5%. Highest level that you have seen, by the way, since 2007 on that 30-year Treasury. That is one of the series, you know, along the curve that moved up in yield yesterday as investors sold it off. Short-term interest rates came down.

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7: All right, so let's move away from the Fed and tech earnings and do a little bit of good old-fashioned geopolitics. You know, that's what we're really looking for here. So here's the thing. Every day you get a piece published by, I don't know, someone talking about, hey, like, Strait of Hormuz traffic fell today or Strait of Hormuz traffic went up today. And honestly, the pieces are useless. Because it doesn't matter what it did on any one particular day, because the next day isn't correlating to what happened the day before. You have days where, oh, traffic fell to zero, and then the next day it goes up to, like, 10 ships, and then it goes back down to 2. And ultimately, here's the deal. Like, there still is not free-flowing traffic through Hormuz, and there's not going to be anytime soon. Like, that's what it is. Like, until you can actually get a conclusive stop to all of the
0: drones, missiles,
7: airstrikes, everything in the region, you are not going to have a consistent flow of traffic there. The more troubling pattern is that things are expanding and that, you know, drones targeted ships that were at port in Egypt recently. Yep. You've got all kinds of problems happening in the Black Sea as well, related to the Ukraine conflict. So, like, this is not just one conflict that's causing problems with shipping of energy at this point. It's multiple conflicts in multiple parts of the world, and it's tough to see either of those resolving in the near future. So, like, yeah, like, you might get optimistic one day, you might get

0: pessimistic the next. The big thing is, hey, like, you're not getting back to normal operations anytime soon.
1: Right. And remember that the further it expands, it's not merely a price issue. It's also a supply constraint issue. Right? Like, you know,
0: one feeds the other.
1: We don't know when we're talking about shortages. Hopefully it's a long way out. But if you see this conflict expand, yeah, the danger of China running out of reserves, the U.S. running too low on reserves, and...
0: Well, you won't see shortages in the U.S.
1: No, that's not what I'm saying. But globally, you may see shortages should it continue.
0: If this continues, you will in the next 2 months.
1: Yeah.
0: It is unavoidable. I mean, look, you already... If you talk about poorer parts of the world...
1: Sure.
0: You already do have that. Like, take a look at, you know, parts of Africa and Southeast Asia... And they do not have the fuel supplies that they needed for this summer. Like, they simply don't. It hasn't affected us because, you know, we're not, you know, big trade partners with those areas, and they don't provide vital inputs to the U.S. economy. But, you know, you talk to, you know, people in, you know, the poorest third of countries in the world, and
1: sure,
0: they will tell you, yeah, we have not been able to get the fuel that we need because of, you know, these conflicts that have been going on. Turning now to China. So earlier this week, there was a proposal from the FCC. I don't know why the FCC is the agency that's involved here, but they issued it. I'm sure that there's a reason that I'm just missing on it. But the FCC said that it intends to restrict the imports of humanoid and animal-like robots from China on national security grounds, which I think is
1: good.
0: Great. I Yes, I think there are all kinds of concerns that I have about Chinese-made robots being used in the United States. So I don't really care.
1: Like every sci-fi about robots I've ever seen tells me this.
0: Yes, so I don't really care which agency is responsible for this,
1: uh-huh,
0: other than that it holds up and there aren't, you know, broad exceptions that end up being carved out.
1: Sure.
0: So China is saying, well, look, like, this is going to undermine the stability of the U.S.-China, you know, trade relationship and disrupt the stability of global industrial and supply chains. Well, okay, but it's still the right thing, and I don't think it's really going to disrupt supply chains unless you start, you know, restricting exports of rare earths to get the U.S. to try to turn around on this.
1: Mm-hmm. So, yeah, I mean, raise your hand if you think this is the wrong move for the United States to go down, but yeah, certainly not one of those areas that I hope anyone's willing to negotiate on is Chinese-manufactured humanoid robots on our streets. Like, I'm not comfortable with cars, definitely not comfortable with humanoid robots.
0: No. No.
1: I'm barely comfortable with humanoid robots as a general proposition, let alone ones that are manufactured in our biggest economic competitor.
0: I've come up with what I think is a solution for how I could be comfortable with them.
1: Humanoid robots?
0: Yeah.
1: Yeah.
0: Just you ever play video games?
1: Yeah.
0: You know how when you're playing, like, the big boss at the end of a level, they've got a weak spot that you got to target? It's like their neck or, like, under the armpit,
1: sure,
0: or, like... I think every humanoid robot should be manufactured with a weak spot that is susceptible to, like, a human punch that will like, turn them off.
1: Yeah, we're going to need to go a little further than that for me.
0: What do you mean?
1: Like... I need a 5-year-old to be able to turn this thing off. So
0: a 5-year-old's punch.
1: Yeah. Yeah.
0: You know, like, so, like, put it like the kneecap.
1: Yeah.
0: You know, like, if you punch it in the knee, it falls over and can't get up.
1: Mm.
0: Like, something like that would make me more comfortable with them.
1: Yeah, from what's the lab in Boston, that General Dynamics? Boston Dynamics, from the robots that I keep seeing from there. They look pretty durable.
0: Well, and they look like they'd be able to move fast enough that you can't punch them in the knee.
1: Yeah, yeah.
0: But, like, that would be my, like, robot's whole selling point. It'd be like, you know how you have, like, the tagline? It'd be like, Chuck Dynamics, the punch one with me. The knee punch. You know,
1: yeah.
0: Like, something like that.
1: Uh-huh, sure.
0: I understand why they won't commit to that.
1: Because,
0: it, you know...
2: Can we just install them all with a clapper?
0: No.
2: Save another business.
0: No.
2: Gone business.
0: No, because that's too easy to reverse. Like, it's clap on, clap off. Like, you don't want to accidentally clap it back on when you're trying to turn it off.
1: Yeah. Huh.
0: here's the thing. Robotics, I am eagerly anticipating in the next few years. You know how ChatGPT was the wake

0: task-specific ones are more useful, which is why, like, Amazon in their warehouses has a whole bunch of non-humanoid robots. Mm. The reason why humanoid robots are getting so much interest is because the world is functionally built around the human, like, the humanoid figure. Mm. And so it's a more flexible approach where you don't have to specialize, and so you can get the cost down by mass producing to be able to do many different things. That's why. It's not that that figure is inherently like the best way to do it. It's just that the world is already built for people around 6 feet tall to be able to do things.
1: Can't reach the counter, can't do a whole lot of stuff.
0: Except like flying an airplane. So you don't. If you want the safe spot for from robots, it's probably on like a Ryanair flight where they won't be able to fit. Let's take a quick break. Wall Street Watch is next.
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10: The answer is absolutely yes, you should bother. 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It doesn't mean just because you're 80, you don't try, you don't plan, right? 85, you plan. You don't know whether you're going to get sick or not get sick. But by the same token, when you're 65 and you're doing your planning, you also might not make it past the 5 years. 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
4: Busy day on Wall Street as investors react to the Fed leaving interest rates unchanged and remarks from Fed Chairman Kevin Warsh that left some uncertainty about the path of rates moving forward. We also saw a tale of two earnings reports from two tech giants. Microsoft's stock is rallying 14% after it beat second quarter earnings and revenue expectations, driven by robust cloud growth. The company's Azure service topped $100 billion in revenue for the first time. Meanwhile, Meta stock is sinking 9% after it reported earnings that missed estimates and posted revenue guidance that disappointed. Investors are also showing worries over the company's spending on AI. We'll see more big tech earnings after today's close, where Apple and Amazon will report. Elsewhere, Yum! Brands reported mixed second quarter results and said the Cyclospora outbreak linked to Taco Bell impacted its sales in July. However, the stock is up 4%. Teladoc shares are tumbling 27% after the healthcare services company posted revenue that came up short and also lowered its full-year revenue guidance. And finally, Starbucks is climbing 1.5% after the coffee chain raised its full-year outlook and reported growth in same-store sales of 7.9%. I am Ben Kitchen, and that was Wall Street Watch.
5: Mike, we got a couple pieces here from one from CNBC, one from Barron's, both talking about the kind of long-sighted idea of the 4% rule in retirement.
6: So let's start off with what it is.
5: Yeah, what do they outline about what it is and whether it's still accurate?
6: Yeah, so the 4% rule created, I believe, in the 70s or 80s by a financial manager, described somebody who retired at 65 with a portfolio that was 50% allocated to stocks, 50% allocated to bonds. And he looked through every market up until that point in time and found that if the owners of those accounts take 4%, no more than 4% of their investments out every year to live off of, then there was not a single market scenario for their expected longevity where you would have run out of money, even through markets like the Great Depression. So it's kind of looked at like a holy grail rule. Hey, if you've got enough money where you can live off of 4%, then you're in a pretty good spot. What is being written about now are some holes being punched in that, as well as some people trying to stretch the 4% rule. Like, well, what if I adjust it for inflation? What if I can do 5%? And then the mere fact that an average 65-year-old couple today, at least one of them making it to 90 or 95 years old, is a heck of a lot higher, the probability, than it was back in 1980. Mm-hmm. And so there's two sides to all this, but I think while the 4% rule can be a good starting point, it's definitely not an end-all be-all. And furthermore, it can, depending on the situation, sometimes lead people down the wrong path of either working longer than they have to or spending less than they otherwise could, depending on the circumstances, right? And this is where some more detailed planning comes in. Let's say that you can't pull off 4%, that you need

0: overall expectations for what we would see from the headline numbers. So let's start right there. Headline inflation up 0.5% month over month. I believe expectations were for a 0.4% increase. Year over year, 6.4% year over year. So a decline from last month, but again, slightly hotter than was anticipated, I believe.
1: Yeah, I think we'd been lulled into a sense in markets, not us, just collectively we, the whole country, investors, however you want to think about that, had been

0: security was priced the way that it was. And, you know, with South Korea, the estimates that we've seen are that somewhere around 3 to 4% of the population got margin called in the last several weeks. Mm. And I feel for these people because they're hard lessons to learn, and that, hey, the stocks that were going up, you know, 5 or 10% a day, they're not going to go up 5 or 10% a day forever. We all understand that. And it's easy to look down on people who, like, made those mistakes and be like, oh, like, you should have known better. And look, like, if you've invested and never lost money, congratulations. You're the first person alive who's ever gotten through investing in stocks without losing money. Because I've had plenty of times where I've done something stupid, and you try to learn from it and do better next time. With, you know, this situation in particular, given the amount of leverage employed and the volatility of these positions, there are some people that the one that I've seen that I can't verify that it's real, but I think that it is. There's someone, I don't know where they're from, but they had made like $27 million over a 6-month period and are now back down to four.
1: Still, you know, got $4 million, but
0: you still have four, but not 27.
1: Yeah.
0: And the question is, like, are they just always going to be chasing that, you know, that number that they had gotten to? And I don't know.
1: That story to me feels so very much like the dot-com era bubble. I just know so many people who today are in their 50s.
0: Yep.
1: Who either made worked
0: millions
1: for a company.
0: Lost millions.
1: Yeah. The ones that I feel really bad for are the ones who made millions based on working for a company whose stock price was in their portfolio, where stock was in their portfolio, but they literally weren't allowed to sell it.
0: Yeah.
1: Like, those are the worst ones I hear about. Like, I was literally weeks away from being able to sell all my stock and take the cash, and then the dot-com bubble burst, and I was
0: yep.
1: back to stock options that were literally worthless.

0: okay, like, this is not just a temporary thing, and you see these companies continuing to grow, and, okay, you can, you know, start to regain your footing, probably not doubling in a month, which is not healthy for anyone. There's also a path where, okay, maybe it becomes apparent 3, 6, 9 months from now that, yeah, the AI, you know, trade has peaked, and that industry is seeing, you know, sharply decelerating growth, and there's another leg down. You know, like, it could very easily be both of those.
1: Yeah, remember that the tech bubble was not defined by a straight line up and a straight line down.
0: Nope.
1: It was defined by a number of sharp drawdowns, followed by sharp rallies, some of which took you back past where you were on the previous high, and a lot of head fakes that were really, really tough to identify. And again, not that we are going to repeat ourselves, but I would sure be surprised if it turns out that we are in an asset bubble in the U.S. stock market, or in tech stocks in particular, if it ends up just popping to a straight line downward at some point. That would be extraordinarily irregular.
0: Risk management, diversification, understand what they are, how they work, and how they prevent you from running into these situations. Let's take a quick break. When we return, we've got Paul Monica from Barron's joining us next.
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2: 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The proceeding was paid for, and the views expressed are solely those of Cushing & Dolan. Cushing & Dolan and or Armstrong Advisory may contact you offering legal or investment services. Cushing & Dolan and Armstrong Advisory do not endorse each other and are not affiliated.
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3: As promised, we're now joined by the one and only Paul Monica from Barron's. And yeah, sometimes we talk about companies with Paul that none of us have heard of. Sometimes we talk about companies that none of us can understand. Today, we're talking about a sandwich shop that's going public, and its name is Jersey Mike's. Paul, how you doing?
4: I'm good, thanks. How you doing?
3: I'm great. I didn't even know that Jersey Mike's was going public until earlier this week, and then like you started getting some buzz floating up. What's the deal?
4: Yeah, it's fascinating. Jersey Mike's, incredibly popular Subway sandwich shop. You've all seen the ads with Danny DeVito and two-time Super Bowl champion Eli Manning. Sorry, I had to do that.
3: Never heard of him.
4: Never heard of that guy, exactly. Waiting for Tom Brady to be in the next commercial.
3: Exactly.
4: That'd be amusing. But no, Jersey Mike's is a popular franchise that has recently, in a customer satisfaction survey, supplanted Chick-fil-A as the most popular fast casual restaurant chain in America based on customer satisfaction. And Jersey Mike's is able to keep its own costs

0: there's anything going on at Jersey Mike's that's going to lead to that, but it's a risk for, I think, any restaurant company, and investors have to be aware of it.
1: Very good. Paul, appreciate you joining us today. I hope you have a great weekend coming up, and we'll talk to you soon.
0: Thanks a lot. Have a good one, guys.
1: That is Paul LaMonica from Barron's. Mike, you ever hear of LinkedIn?
2: Yeah.
1: You ever go on LinkedIn?
2: Occasionally.
1: I generally try not to, but once every couple months or so, I pop over there just to be like, okay, like, you know, show me, you know, whatever corporate people are talking about.
2: Uh-huh.
1: So,
2: which is usually some iteration of, I had dinner with my nephew, and here's what it talked to me about business ethics.
1: Exactly.
2: Yeah.
1: So, LinkedIn, in my opinion, sucks. I despise it. Like, no one's, like,
2: as you
1: themselves
2: can tell from
1: there.
2: That summary I just gave.
1: Like, I just find it to be the fakest place on the internet, and that's saying something.
2: Uh-huh.
1: So, I did, like, a pop over to LinkedIn this morning and was just, you know, poking through, and literally it's like, oh, like, you know, here's what my dog taught me about this, or here's, you know, this is me having a colonoscopy. Like, literally, I'm looking at this right now.
2: And here's what it taught me about the healthcare sector.
1: So what's interesting is, you know, I was like, okay, like, maybe I don't want to see posts from this person anymore, and, like, can I do that? So you know how they have, like, the little ellipsis, you know, button with, you know, the three dots?
2: I do.
1: So I click on that on one of them. And there's a menu where it's like, you can save this post, you can copy the link, you can embed this, you can unfollow, say you're not interested. There's a new option on LinkedIn now, Michael. And I'm not making this up. It's got the a big diamond with an exclamation point in the middle. So, you know, kind of like that danger, like, whoa sign. And the text reads as follows. Seems like AI slop. LinkedIn apparently must be getting enough complaints about people just putting AI slop into LinkedIn that they now have a way to flag if you think a post is AI slop.
2: Also, LinkedIn, you're owned by Microsoft. Do you think you might be better at detecting what is AI? If your goal is to decrease AI slop on the site, don't you think you'd be pretty good at detecting that?
1: I think, so probably, but the counter to it is that in giving a user agency, it makes the user A, feel good about it, like, ooh, I'm going to get rid of this, and also, then, this is my, here's my cynical view on this, is that by getting users to flag what they think is AI slop, Microsoft can then train its AI to not sound like that.
2: Yeah, that's true.
1: That's where I think the real goal of that puppy is.
2: Boston Globe has a piece today. The title, Between Prices and a Diarrhea-Causing Parasite, Lettuce is Causing Hard Times at Some Restaurants.
1: I think it's really the diarrhea.
2: I was going to say, you're really putting those two on an equal scale here, and I don't think the prices have anything to do with it. I really think that if restaurants are having a tough time selling the lettuce, it is about the diarrhea and not the extra 30 cents.
1: Yeah.
2: I just found that to be the funniest headline. Like, there's two things going on. Prices are up a little bit on lettuce. Also, a fair bit of it seems to be causing diarrhea all across the country. I wonder why people aren't buying it.
1: Yeah, when forced
2: to choose, not the price.
1: Is it the price or the poop? It's always the poop. You know, like, The comparison would be like, hey, like, you know, with gas prices high, people don't want to travel to Canada's national forest this year.
2: Mm.
1: Or maybe it's the giant wildfires that are going through them.
2: Yeah.
1: You know?
2: It's probably one, not the other, but you take your guess.
1: You know? Ancient Romans loved going to Mount Vesuvius until one fateful day when horse prices went up. No, it was probably the volcano. Let's take a quick break for the rest of the day, and when we return tomorrow, we'll have more of us. Hi, this is Chuck and Mike from the Armstrong Advisory Group. We've got a guide available this month. It's titled Talking to Your Kids About Inheritance. And Mike, one of the pieces that I think needs to be focused on in this discussion is how long-term care situations may influence what kind of inheritance is able to be passed on and what plans are for long-term care.
2: Yeah, we all know the vast majority of people do not carry long-term care insurance, whether for right or wrong, that is the case. And so having an understanding with the kids, not only of, you know, who's in charge of making medical decisions, but how you expect that those medical decisions could affect a future inheritance and what to prioritize, right? Maybe there's a family home that's always been in the family that you want to make sure is passed along, and valuing that appropriately compared to retirement accounts or something else can be confusing for children.
1: When we talk about the impact that long-term care costs can have on an inheritance, what's the scale that we're talking about these days?
2: Well, I mean, in Northeast, where this type of care is typically most expensive, you can be talking about pushing $200,000 a year on certain types of long-term care. Obviously, it can be done more affordably depending on your area and what type of care you are receiving, but in the most severe cases, it can ruin someone financially pretty rapidly. And so understanding that and having those conversations early is important.
1: The guide is titled Talking to Your Kids About Inheritance, and you can request it by calling 800-393-4001. 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
4: This is Tucker Silva with the Financial Exchange Show, and I'm joined today by estate planning attorney Todd Lutzke from the law firm of Cushing & Dolan with your Financial Exchange Quick Tip of the Day. And today we're talking about how Medicaid irrevocable trusts operate. Todd, many people are afraid that if they transfer money to an irrevocable trust, they will be giving up control of their assets and will have to ask their trustee for permission to spend their own money. Now, is this a valid concern?
5: 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And folks, when you think about irrevocable trust, please remember that there are many different kinds of irrevocable trust. There are some that require a loss of control, rigidity, inflexibility. 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They can live in their house, they can manage and invest their own money, they can sell a house, they can buy a new house. 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

0: 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Now, here are your hosts, Todd Lutsky and Susan Powers.
1: Welcome into the Legal Exchange with Todd Lutsky. I'm Susan Powers, a financial advisor with the Armstrong Advisory Group, and I'm joined by Todd Lutsky, a partner with the law firm of Cushing & Dolan with a master's in taxation. Welcome, Todd. How are you today?
2: I'm never better. And you?
1: I am great, thank you. What do you have for us today?
2: A couple of things. We have a Illinois appellate court case where we basically have a situation where it's an interstate transaction, but intestate transaction, but what's included in that estate and what's not included. This is a case where there's actually Arizona property, but it's an Illinois case. And is the Arizona property, and no will. Intestate mm-hmm. means no will. And of course, what does the spouse do? Can the spouse claim a will? Because they discovered a will, but the wife thinks there isn't a will. So now there's a contest about whether there's a will or there's not a will. And then if there is a will, can she take her forced share under the will? And does the Arizona property get covered in the intestate succession statute in Illinois?
1: It's like a soap opera case. I think I'm going to enjoy this one.
2: This one is really a little complicated. But again, what's it come from? It comes from lack of planning, right? That's why this case is even here. Right, so they don't have much in place at all. Then we're going to head over to Nebraska, and we've got a situation there where it's an arbitration case. We've done these before, but this one I really felt was important, and because in this particular case, the arbitration clause when entering a nursing home was allowed, and I want to show why, right? And I want to show what happened, and what you need to do to have this not happen to you. When you're faced with someone going into the nursing home, right? When someone is being admitted, what's the procedure that you should follow when you do this? And before we do that, though, like with the last case, our guide, unlocking the power of Medicaid irrevocable trust, right? What could you do before you go to a nursing home? And again, with this Illinois case, some planning would have been very helpful. And folks, it is the end of the month, so it's the last chance to get the guide. It basically gives you a question and answer format on all how these irrevocable trusts works. From, you know, is there a gift tax when you set it up? How does the income taxes work? 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How does the estate taxes work? Can I sell my house? 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And you can always go to Cushing Dolan PC Instagram page for more information. All right. Back to Illinois.
1: To the juicy case.
2: Yeah, interesting, right? So watch this. March 2023, Deb files a petition for letters of administration, which is like the probate, for her husband's estate, saying Kevin, her husband, died without a will. Mm-hmm. That's what we said, no will. The trial court issued the letters of administration on April 2023. Well, Kevin's kids, so now I'm guessing second marriage.
1: Second marriage, yeah.
2: Kevin's kids, Ethan and Jordan, petitioned the court seeking supervised administration of the estate, alleging Kevin died with a will. That did not name Deb as PR. And Kevin and Deb were in the process of getting a divorce.
1: Ooh.
2: Juicy. Trial court granted the kids' petition. Kids then filed a counter petition for, in other words, they said, yeah, you should be a part of this administration. Then the kids filed another petition for letters of administration to remove Deborah as the PR and to admit the will. The trial court admitted Kevin's will to probate and approved that will.
1: Makes sense.
2: Then Deb renounced the will. What does that mean? When you announce the will, you're saying, listen, if the will exists, I want to bypass the will and claim my forced

0: meaning she doesn't want what the will gives her. In other words, the will might not be giving her much at all.
1: Right.
0: So she wants to make sure she gets the fourth share. So because she announced the will, if it's a valid will, and it might very well become a valid will, she'll be entitled to, in this case, one-third of his estate.
1: Mm-hmm.
0: Okay, well, now the question is, what is his estate?
1: Right.
0: You know, as a surviving spouse, she gets that. Well, the kids petitioned that the sale proceeds of the Arizona property are not part of the estate because it was purchased before the marriage. In most cases, that doesn't matter.
1: Yeah, unless they had a prenup, right?
0: Right, yeah, so I'm not sure that mattered. The trial court denied the kids' motion and said the Arizona property is probate asset and governed by Illinois law.
1: Which kind of makes sense, I think. That part sounds right.
0: You would think, until they appealed. And the appellate court reversed.
1: Really?
0: And said the Arizona property is not part of Kevin's estate for spousal share purposes, stating that it is out-of-state property, and real estate that is out-of-state is governed by the laws of the state in which it's located, and therefore it's not part of the estate. Here, Deborah didn't fight that issue.
1: Huh. So is that like you have to open up two separate probates
0: because different states? That's exactly
1: right.
0: And that
1: wasn't
0: done? That's why when we
1: it's
0: do...
1: It's like I've picked a thing or two up from you over the past 21 years.
0: That's what we always tell people, right?
1: Little nuggets.
0: We say, look, doing your trust planning not only avoids probate in mass, mm-hmm. but if you happen to have a piece of property in Florida, we'd have to file an ancillary probate in Florida.
1: We have so
0: to
1: many
0: deal with
1: people
0: that.
1: With real estate in other states, the snowbirds, you know, the vacation home in New Hampshire or Maine or all over the place.
0: And that's why we tell them to avoid probate in all states by putting things in trust, folks. And it does that. And it's not uncommon, right? Because like in Massachusetts cannot tax out-of-state property. Again, governed by the laws of that state.
1: Right.
0: So I'm not upset at this case at all. I think
1: that makes sense now. I retract my earlier statement.
0: It's actually okay.
1: Good for you, kids.
0: But let's learn from this, which we already just had a lesson right there. But remember, intestate is important in this case because if she died without a will, she would be able to get the assets based on the intestate succession statute. And so her point was, look, there was no will, right? Now, generally, this goes to the next closest next of kin. So I don't know Illinois' intestate succession statute, but in Mass, right, if you're in Mass and this was a first marriage, so all the kids were of the marriage, she could get all the assets. But
1: right.
0: if it's a second marriage and there's kids from his side, mm-hmm. well, then they would be entitled to some percentage of the estate. So she was saying no will, there's no mention of children. She would get it all,
1: mm-hmm.
0: perhaps, if that's the Illinois state law.
1: That's what she was grasping for.
0: That might have been what she was, you know, heading for. Problem is, there was no planning here, so you didn't even avoid probate. You didn't reduce estate taxes. You don't even get to direct where your assets go if you don't have a will. So at least have a will, and it'll allow you to direct where it goes.
1: But you don't avoid probate with a will.
0: No, you don't. You don't even
1: only
0: avoid
1: a trust.
0: Probate. Yeah,
1: mm-hmm.
0: none of that works. So that's a little bit about the intestate succession statute and why and how it would work. Here, she chose the forced share. Remember, she said, look, this will that they produced might very well be valid, right?
1: Yeah.
0: So to prevent spouses from being disinherited, you have this forced share against the will.
1: So regardless of what's in the will?
0: Right.
1: So she's entitled?
0: Unless you're getting it at least as much as they would give
1: right,
0: you
1: right.
0: in
1: mm-hmm.
0: the forced share. So in this case, since the will did exist, she must have not been listed in the will.
1: Right.
0: So what? Not sure what she'd be left with. Therefore, she elected against the will when she renounced mm-hmm. it, knowing she would get one-third of the assets.
1: Right,
0: so,
1: with the forced share.
0: Yeah. So that's just a little bit about how that works. And again, I think the out-of-state property, good lessons here, avoiding probate in all states, not just this state.
1: Right.
0: Of course. Don't even just do a will. Do way more than a will, folks.
1: Yep.
0: But in any event, that's the lessons from this case. The big deal is learn how to do your planning. And if you've not started, get this guide. It's the end of the month, folks. Last chance to get it. It's the Irrevocable Trust, Unlocking the Power. 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
2: Hi, this is Chuck and Mike from the Armstrong Advisory Group, and our new guide this month is titled Talking to Your Kids About Inheritance. Mike, what are some of the considerations for what needs to be brought up in conversations with your kids about their potential inheritance?
0: Well, first things first, I don't think it's always necessary that you do have the conversations, but just be aware that if you don't, it can lead to confusion after the fact, especially if it's a non-equal distribution of assets. It can oftentimes lead to infighting. We've all seen that one before. And it can oftentimes lead to people making financial decisions because they're unaware of an inheritance that could be coming that might have been different had they been aware that someday, hey, this might be coming my way.
2: They're never easy conversations to have, but they're typically easier before there's a crisis as opposed to having to have them during or after the crisis.
0: Well, I mean, to put it plainly, at a certain age, you might not be able to explain the decisions, yeah, and that can lead to even tougher conversations. But what I would urge people is to, you know, think about how to have those conversations, because like I said, on more than the number of occasions that I would like to see, I have seen inheritances tear families apart. Unfortunately, that's what money can do to people. And if you have those conversations up front and early on, it can at least go a long way to potentially prevent that.
2: The guide is titled Talking to Your Kids About Inheritance, and you can request it by calling 800-393-4001. 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
2: Todd Lutsky from the law firm of Cushing & Dolan now joins us live on air right now for Ask Todd. It's your chance to ask Todd your estate planning questions. Last week, we either got through three or four, so it was close to an all-time record. But again, normally 2 to 3 is what we have time for, so get calling at 888-205-2263. That's the number to call to ask Todd your questions live on air right now. Again, 888-205-2263 is the number. And again, we can only get through a couple calls, so make sure you get calling early to get your spot in line. 888-205-2263. Mr. Lutsky, how are you doing today?
4: I'm doing pretty good. Pretty good. Still early, though.
2: Yeah. You know, I was at the post office the other day.
4: So some people go there.
2: And I saw this guy, and he was just yelling into an envelope.
4: Yeah?
2: And I'm like, my dude, like, what are you doing? He goes, I'm sending a voicemail. I'm like, oh, like,
4: oh yeah, that's a,
2: yeah, wasn't expecting that.
4: Me neither.
2: Todd, I want to talk a little bit about irrevocable trusts.
4: Yeah.
2: And let's say that I.

0: decide, hey, I'm going to utilize one of these irrevocable trusts to protect assets from Medicaid.
1: Yes.
0: How does my house go into that trust? Like, what's the process for actually getting a property into an irrevocable trust?
1: Yeah, so, and again, people overthink this stuff a lot, and I think it's a great question, Chuck, because the house, number one, is their biggest asset, mostly, especially when we're trying to protect assets from the nursing home. So most people have this, and they want to put it in, and they're like, what do I do? It's a deed. You go get the old deed, do a title rundown, prepare a new deed that says, you know, I, Todd Lutzke, hereby, you know, convey my property located at to Todd Lutzke, or to maybe, you know, Alexa, trustee of the Todd Lutzke Family Irrevocable Trust. And you basically change just the granting section on the deed. The rest of the deed remains exactly the same. And once you put that on record, your house is effectively in there, and you really notice no change to your life day to day.
0: So once a home is in an irrevocable trust, how does it change what you do day to day? And let's say you want to sell it down the road. How does that process work?
1: Yeah, so I think we'll answer both of those questions. Once, you know, day to day, how does it change? And then selling, of course, doesn't happen day to day. So let's address that too. So day to day, you know, if your house is in there, you got to pay your electric bill and your utility bill, heat bill, right? Sometimes the real estate tax bill comes, you got to pay that, right? That is all the same. Just like you were doing before. You just write the check out of your own personal account, pay those bills. Now, if I want to sell it, it's a little different, but it's still very much the same. Who decides if you want to sell? Well, you do. You decide today. You decide tomorrow if it's in your trust. While you might not be the trustee, you do decide to sell. So you tell the trustee we're putting it on the market. You put the for sale sign in the front yard and list it. If the trustee gives you any grief, you have the power to remove and replace the trustee. So you, again, are able to sell the house without getting anybody's permission to sell the house, which is exactly where you were before. So before the trust. So far, so good. Then when you sell, the house goes out and the money comes in just like it would if you were selling it. You would give away the house and you would collect a check. This time the only difference is the check goes into the trust. Once the check is in the trust, the house is sold, you're going to have a capital gains tax to pay. Good news, these trusts are grantor trusts for income tax purposes. So in English, that simply means that if you got a $500,000 capital gains exclusion when you would have sold your house outside the trust because you're married and it's your primary residence, you're going to get that exact same $500,000 capital gains exclusion when you sell the house from the trust. You don't lose your primary residence exclusion because it's a grantor trust. So there you go.
0: Talking with Todd Lutzke from the law firm of Cushing & Dolan, we do still have some room on the phone lines at 888-205-2263. Again, we call the segment Ask Todd because you get to ask Todd your estate planning questions live on air right now. 888-205-2263 is the number. Again, that is 888-205-2263. We're going to take a quick break here, but when we return, we're getting right to your calls with Todd. Again, that phone number is 888-205-2263.
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0: Absolutely, yes, you should bother. And here's why, folks. There's people who maybe don't even start their planning until they're 80. It doesn't mean just because you're 80, you don't try, you don't plan, right? 85, you plan. You don't know whether you're going to get sick or not get sick. But by the same token, when you're 65 and you're doing your planning, you also might not make it past the 5 years. 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For example, lots of times when we put assets in the trust, we leave lots of assets outside the trust, especially IRA assets. So let's say you made it 3 years, but you had $200,000 in an IRA outside the trust. If I got $1 million worth of assets in the trust, I'm happy to spend $200,000 of my IRA to get past the remaining 2 years to get me protected from the nursing home with the million that went in there. So getting the clock started is always better than not having the clock started.
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4: Alrighty, let's get right to your questions with Todd Lutsky. First up, we got Gail in Rockland. 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
5: Hi, my question is, I just retired. And I have a home that I paid $142,000 for, but it's now worth close to $700,000.
0: Nice.
5: If I put my house in an irrevocable trust and it is willed to my children after I pass away, mm-hmm. do they have to pay taxes on the difference of the $142,000 to the $700,000?
0: So for everybody's easy math, let's make it $200,000 minus $700,000. Is your $500,000 of gain. Okay, let's just make it simple. And so the I can give you the quick answer, but I want to explain so they understand how it works. The quick answer is no, they're not going to have to pay any capital gains tax. So a little more explanation on that so everyone understands is, if you buy a house long ago for $200,000 and today it's worth $700,000, the difference is gain. So that's $500,000 of gain. Now, are you married, Gail?
5: No, I'm not.
0: Okay. So for Gail's situation, if there was a $500,000 gain and she wanted to sell the house before she passes, again, we don't know. Life goes on, even though you throw the house in an irrevocable trust. Like Chuck asked me earlier, how do you sell the house? I went through that just a second ago from the irrevocable trust. So, Gail, you'd still be able to live there. You'd still be able to sell the house, make all your decisions, move if you want to move. So there's no restrictions for you or anyone in the irrevocable trust situation. So that is good news for Gail. And then if you did sell it, Gail, out of that trust before you died because you wanted to move, you would have that $500,000 gain, and you'd be able to take a $250,000 capital gains exclusion because you're single and it's your primary residence. So you'd only have to pay gain on the $250,000. But if Gail decides to live there the rest of her life and pass away, because the way the trust is designed, where she would have retained the right to the income from that trust during her life, that would cause the asset in the trust to be included, not in her probate estate, but in her gross estate, thereby giving the kids, the beneficiaries, a step up in cost basis on the date of her death. So if when she died, say the house grew to $1 million, we wouldn't care because the kids' basis on the date of death would be $1 million, and they could sell it for $1 million and their capital gains tax would be zero. So there you go for that. Folks, these are the kinds of questions that are answered in this Unlocking the Power of Irrevocable Trust guide, right? It is designed as a question and answer guide. This, in fact, this very question is one of them that are in there. I update it. I add all over 30 years. I've been putting in questions that I get that are common questions for everybody in terms of how they work. If you never knew if these trusts were right for you, when you get done reading this guide, you'll be able to say, yeah, I love this trust.

0: 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So, folks, it'll help you get your estate planning off the ground. 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
1: Todd, I got another one here for you. Let's go to Richard in South Hadley. Richard, what is your question for Todd Lutsky?
2: Okay, here's the question. I own a big house, and I use it as a bed and breakfast, and it's my primary residence. Married, over 80. Question is, can I claim the capital, the deduction as my primary residence when I sell?
0: Well, the fact that I assume you own it, you and your wife own it jointly?
2: Correct.
0: So, do you live in, the problem here is that you don't live in the entire property, correct? You live
2: correct.
0: In some of it, and you rent some of it, correct?
2: Yes.
0: So,
2: yes.
0: I'm just going to give you a general example. It's much like a two-family, right? If you got a two-family in Somerville, you got a unit upstairs, a unit downstairs, you live in the unit downstairs, you rent the unit upstairs. If that's the case, when you go to sell it, yes, you still get your capital gains exclusion of, in this case, $500,000 because you're married. However, you're only going to get the $500,000 exclusion off of half of the gain because the other half of the gain associated with the house part that you rent is not your primary residence. So you'll simply allocate the gain between the rental and the primary residence and allocate the exclusion only against the part that is your primary residence. So hope that helps.
1: Todd, I got another one for you here. Let's go to Tom in Ohio. Tom, you are on with Todd Lutsky.
3: Hey, Todd. I hear a lot about the irrevocables with parking a home into it.
0: Uh-huh.
3: But I don't hear a lot about what other assets you could possibly put into an irrevocable. I know there's a 5-year look back, but I mean, can you put IRAs, Roth? Can you put other things into the irrevocable to shoulder them or shelter them from the nursing home?
0: So the quick answer is going to be way more assets than a home can go in, and let me explain what those are, and of course give you a shout out for being from Ohio because that's my home state. So there you go. IRAs, Roths, we'll start with those. No, they don't go in this trust. They don't go in any trust. Why? Because they're a taxable event if you try to pull them out and put it in the IRA. Now, not a Roth. A Roth wouldn't be a taxable event, but it would no longer be a Roth once it's retitled to the trust. So you tend to leave those outside the trust. However, a rental property, right, you could put it in. Your vacation home, you could put it in. Your investment portfolio, you've got that investment portfolio wherever you're managing, trading your accounts. Retitle it in the trust. Yes, you can still manage that account, invest the account, right? Take out the income. You pay the taxes at your own rate, not at a trust rate. Again, because it's a grantor trust, which is really what I was just describing for the last caller, that Gail explaining why she got that capital gains exclusion. So that was a benefit. Same thing here. And even that, your rental property, you could collect the rent, right? Because you get all the rental income. It comes in, comes out to you. You continue to enjoy the rental property. Sell it whenever you want to sell it. You'll have the same capital gains tax that you would have if it was not in there. So great question, Tom. And there is lots of other assets that can go in these trusts, but not IRAs.
1: Todd, I have yet another one for you. We got Joe in Springfield on the line. Joe, what's your question for Todd?
4: Hey, Todd, longtime listener, first-time caller. My question here is, my folks, I'm in my 50s. My brothers and I we're in our 50s. They're in their 80s, and we put their assets in a trust. Mm-hmm. The 5-year look back's coming up, but they're all of a sudden we found out that they're gonna inherit some money from a friend.
0: Mm-hmm.
4: $300,000 sounds like a problem. Well, they want to gift it to us, but does the 5-year look back start do they receive that money?
0: So, no. So, first of all, you didn't say the word irrevocable, so I hope the trust is irrevocable that they put it in and it wasn't revocable. So, as long as that's irrevocable, and let's assume it's drafted right, the stuff they put in there long ago is protected and unaffected by their inheritance.

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3: Welcome back into The Legal Exchange with Todd Lutsky. I'm Susan Powers, a financial advisor with the Armstrong Advisory Group, and I'm joined, of course, by Todd Lutsky, a partner with the law firm of Cushing & Dolan with a master's in taxation. Todd, keeping on the theme of the irrevocable trust, I want to expand a little bit about Dorothy's question and, you know, buying and selling the house. They've transferred this property. Half was in her trust, half was in her husband's trust. When they sell it, we understand she can reinvest the proceeds and get income and all that. We're good with that. What kind of tax implications are there from selling the home? Because if they own it themselves, they get the primary residence, the $500,000 exclusion. What changes are they seeing as a result of putting it in their irrevocable trust versus if they sold their home, if they owned it?
4: So, again, and this is so important when other people, we're talking about the trust we do at Cushing & Dolan, other people's trusts I don't know all the time. So these irrevocable trusts we do, we call them grantor trusts. Mm-hmm. And the term grantor trust is a term of art in the Internal Revenue Code, which means you, mom and dads of the world, are considered the owners of the trust assets for income tax purposes, not for Medicaid purposes, mm-hmm. for income tax purposes. So what that means is the trust would need to file a tax return just like you do,
3: yep.
4: but it's a trust tax return. So if the trust has no other assets in it, so it's never filed a tax return except the house, but now you sell the house and the house has money mm-hmm. in it because it gets the proceeds. A couple of things will happen. One, when you transferred the house into the trust, remember that was an incomplete gift. So you, whatever your basis was in your hands is the same basis the trust has.
3: So no additional taxes as a result of it being in that trust.
4: No more or no less.
3: Right. So neutral.
4: So let's say we've got a $1 million home that we paid $500,000 for years ago. Mm-hmm. When we put it in the trust, the basis is $500,000.
3: Yep.
4: And the trust sells it for $1 million. Now there's $1 million. You got to get an ID number, open up the bank account in the name of the trust to receive the money.
3: Yep.
4: It's got $1 million. But it also has gain mm-hmm. of $500,000
3: right.
4: in the trust. Now the trust has to file an income tax return to report that gain.
3: Because the trust sold the house.
4: Trust sold the house, got an ID number.
3: Yep.
4: It's like a social security number for the trust. So now it has to report that gain. So it will file a Form 1041, different than what we as humans file. We file 1040s. Trusts file 1041.
3: Okay.
4: And in the upper left-hand corner, there's a little box telling you what kind of trust it is. As I said earlier, this trust is known as a grantor trust.
3: Yep.
4: Well, there's a little box that says grantor trust. You check that box.
3: Yep.
4: So we know it's a grantor trust. And ultimately, zeros will be put on the return, but the gain will show up in a grantor letter.
3: Like a 1099 issued for mom and dad.
4: From the trust.
3: Similar, yeah.

0: And that grantor letter goes to mom and dad as grantors, mm-hmm. saying your trust earned $500,000 of capital gain.
1: Yep.
0: Put it on your tax return.
1: Mm-hmm.
0: So the trust doesn't pay any tax. You get the gain.
1: It pushes it over.
0: Yeah.
1: Yeah.
0: So now I have to report the gain. But that's okay, because since it's on my tax return or the person's tax return, you get a Section 121 capital gains exclusion for selling your primary residence.
1: Mm-hmm.
0: And if you're married, that exclusion is $500,000. That's why I made the numbers
1: yep.
0: work. So I would have $500,000 of gain, but I would have $500,000 capital gains exclusion for selling my primary residence.
1: Mm-hmm.
0: No tax.
1: Great.
0: Same as if it was in my name.
1: Yeah.
0: So no more. No less. And folks, that is a question in this guide. That when I talk about the taxes, that's what I mean. Can I sell my house? Can I buy a new one? Does it affect my 5-year waiting period? Can I manage my money? Can I collect the income? You know, what can I do? How do these work day to day? You're going to know once and for all whether you like these trusts or not. It's the end of the month, folks. Get the guide. Unlocking the Power of Irrevocable Trusts. 866-848-5699

0: for 4%. They have one for every percent. Mm-hmm. And then you find your, you go down this column and you find your age, mm-hmm. 75. Then you go across and there's going to be a percent there based on a 75-year-old for what value is that life estate as to the whole property.
1: Do you know what a ballpark would be?
0: I do. For a 75-year-old, it's still pretty young in the
1: sure.
0: in the estate planning world. It's probably going to be 35%.
1: Okay.
0: So, you know, it's pretty high, you know, maybe a little more. Mm-hmm. I'd say short of about 35, 38% perhaps.
1: Okay.
0: So that means a good chunk of money still might come to you.
1: Sure.
0: Life tenant, whereas the remainder will go to the trust.
1: Which actually probably works out pretty well for them because mom's going to be moving into an assisted living that can step up to higher care.
0: So she might need some
1: needed.
0: Of that money.
1: So she's definitely going to need a chunk of change. So she'll probably use every bit of that to pay for her care. Mm-hmm. And meanwhile, the remaining, let's call it $650,000, that stays in the trust.
0: Mm.
1: And then she
0: protected.
1: Can invest it just like we did for Dorothy.
0: Generate income, live on it.
1: Yep.
0: And remember, folks, well, this was one example, but as you get older, it pretty quickly drops.
1: Okay.
0: So the older you are, that table shows the smaller the value of mm-hmm. the percentage interest. So, you know, you get to 85, it might only be, you know, 15%.
1: Yep.
0: You know, so a smaller piece would go the older you are, which is also important because you might be going into a nursing home at that point and you want less
1: right.
0: coming to you. So that's how that works, the older you get. And then from a capital gains tax standpoint,
1: yeah,
0: since
1: I was just
0: going
1: to ask that, how is that impacted by the life estate?
0: Not going to change anything. So remember, the total gain, if mm-hmm. we were to use our $500,000 gain, the total gain is going to still be reported on the 1040.
1: Okay.
0: Some will come from the trust and some will come from the life tenant.
1: Okay.
0: But either way, the life
1: tenant...
0: still
1: have the whole...
0: The whole gain still ends up on the...
1: Nice.
0: ...personal tax return. So, folks, you're starting... I hope you're starting to understand the flexibility, the control, the non-adverse tax consequences that go along with irrevocable trusts. If you're still not convinced, get the guide. It's the end of the month. 866-848-5699. 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
1: Todd Lutsky from the law firm of Cushing & Dolan, thank you so much.
0: Thank you, Susan. Always a pleasure.
1: I'm Susan Powers, a financial advisor with the Armstrong Advisory Group. We thank you for joining us today, and we'll be back again next week on The Legal Exchange with Todd Lutsky.
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1: Now here is my forecast for this afternoon. It'll be cloudy with some showers. Expect a high temperature around 71. Tonight will be overcast with the risk of some showers and patchy drizzle as the temperature falls to a low of 59. For Friday, there'll be clouds with breaks of sunshine. There can be a spot shower. Expect a high temperature of 81. And for Saturday, we'll have intervals of clouds and sunshine. Look for a high temperature near 86. On the Money Matters Radio Network, I'm meteorologist Mike Redden.
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7: Hi, this is Chuck and Mike from the Armstrong Advisory Group, and our new guide this month is titled Talking to Your Kids About Inheritance. Mike, what are some of the considerations for what needs to be brought up in conversations with your kids about their potential inheritance?
8: Well, first things first, I don't think it's always necessary that you do have the conversations, but just beware that if you don't, it can lead to confusion after the fact, especially if it's a non-equal distribution of assets. It can oftentimes lead to infighting. We've all seen that one before. And it can oftentimes lead to people making financial decisions because they're unaware of an inheritance that could be coming that might have been different had they been aware that someday, hey, this might be coming my way.
7: They're never easy conversations to have, but they're typically easier before there's a crisis as opposed to having to have them during or after the crisis.
8: Well, I mean, to put it plainly, at a certain age, you might not be able to explain the decisions, yeah. And that can lead to even tougher conversations. But what I would urge people is to, you know, think about how to have those conversations, because like I said, on more than the number of occasions that I would like to see, I have seen inheritances tear families apart. Unfortunately, that's what money can do to people. And if you

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2: 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If you need assistance in any of these areas or have a question about another issue that may affect your future, call 866-848-5699 to make an appointment. 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Now, here are your hosts, Todd Lutsky and Susan Powers.
3: Welcome into The Legal Exchange with Todd Lutsky. I'm Susan Powers, a financial advisor with the Armstrong Advisory Group, and I'm joined by Todd Lutsky, a partner with the law firm of Cushing & Dolan with a master's in taxation. Welcome, Todd. How are you today?
4: I'm never better. And you?
3: I am great, thank you. What do you have for us today?
4: A couple of things. We have a Illinois appellate court case where we basically have a situation where it's an interstate transaction, but what's included in that estate and what's not included. This is a case where there's actually Arizona property, but it's an Illinois case. And is the Arizona property, and no will. Mm-hmm. Intestate means no will. And of course, what does the spouse do? Can the spouse claim a will? Because they discovered a will, but the wife thinks there isn't a will. So now there's a contest about whether there's a will or there's not a will. And then if there is a will, can she take her forced share under the will? And does the Arizona property get covered in the intestate succession statute in Illinois?
3: It's like a soap opera case. I think I'm going to enjoy this one.
4: This one is really a little complicated. But again, what's it come from? It comes from lack of planning, right? That's why this case is even here. Right, so they don't have much in place at all. Then we're going to head over to Nebraska, and we've got a situation there where it's an arbitration case. We've done these before, but this one I really felt was important, and because in this particular case, the arbitration clause when entering a nursing home was allowed, and I want to show why, right? And I want to show what happened, and what you need to do to have this not happen to you. When you're faced with someone going into the nursing home, right? When someone is being admitted, what's the procedure that you should follow when you do this? And before we do that, though, like with the last case, our guide, unlocking the power of Medicaid irrevocable trust, right? What could you do before you go to a nursing home? And again, with this Illinois case, some planning would have been very helpful. And folks, it is the end of the month, so it's the last chance to get the guide. It basically gives you a question and answer format on all how these irrevocable trusts work. From, you know, is there a gift tax when you set it up? How does the income taxes work? 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How does the estate taxes work? Can I sell my house? 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And you can always go to Cushing Dolan PC Instagram page for more information. All right. Back to Illinois.
3: To the juicy case.
4: Yeah, interesting, right? So watch this. March 2023, Deb files a petition for letters of administration, which is like the probate, for her husband's estate, saying Kevin, her husband, died without a will. Mm-hmm. That's what we said, no will. The trial court issued the letters of administration on April 2023. Well, Kevin's kids, so now I'm guessing second marriage.
3: Second marriage, yeah.
4: Kevin's kids, Ethan and Jordan, petitioned the court seeking supervised administration of the estate, alleging Kevin died with a will. That did not name Deb as PR. And Kevin and Deb were in the process of getting a divorce.
3: Ooh.
4: Juicy. Trial court granted the kids

0: petition. Kids then filed a counter petition for, in other words, they said, yeah, you should be a part of this administration. Then the kids filed another petition for letters of administration to remove Deborah as the PR and to admit the will. The trial court admitted Kevin's will to probate and approved that will.
1: Makes sense.
0: Then Deb renounced the will. What does that mean? When you announce the will, you're saying, listen, if the will exists, I want to bypass the will and claim my forced share. Meaning, she doesn't want what the will gives her. In other words, the will might not be giving her much at all.
1: Right.
0: So she wants to make sure she gets the forced share. So because she announced the will, if it's a valid will, and it might very well become a valid will, she'll be entitled to, in this case, one-third of his estate.
1: Mm-hmm.
0: Okay, well, now the question is, what is his estate?
1: Right.
0: You know, as a surviving spouse, she gets that. Well, the kids petitioned that the sale proceeds of the Arizona property are not part of the estate because it was purchased before the marriage. In most cases, that doesn't matter.
1: Yeah, unless they had a prenup, right?
0: Right, yeah, so I'm not sure that mattered. The trial court denied the kids' motion and said the Arizona property is probate asset and governed by Illinois law.
1: Which kind of makes sense, I think. That part sounds right.
0: You would think, until they appealed. And the appellate court reversed.
1: Really?
0: And said the Arizona property is not part of Kevin's estate for spousal share purposes, stating that it is out-of-state property, and real estate that is out-of-state is governed by the laws of the state in which it's located, and therefore it's not part of the estate. Here, Deborah didn't fight that issue.
1: Huh. So is that like you have to open up two separate probates
0: because different states? That's exactly
1: right. And
0: that
1: wasn't
0: done? That's why when we
1: it's
0: do...
1: It's like I've picked a thing or two up from you over the past 21 years.
0: That's what we always tell people, right?
1: Little nuggets.
0: We say, look, doing your trust planning not only avoids probate en masse, mm-hmm. but if you happen to have a piece of property in Florida, we'd have to file an ancillary probate in Florida.
1: We have so
0: to
1: many
0: deal with
1: people
0: that.
1: With real estate in other states. The snowbirds, you know, the vacation home in New Hampshire or Maine or all over the place.
0: And that's why we tell them to avoid probate in all states by putting things in trust, folks. And it does that. And it's not uncommon, right? Because like in Massachusetts cannot tax out-of-state property. Again, governed by the laws of that state.
1: Right.
0: So I'm not upset at this case at all.
1: I think that makes sense now. I retract my earlier statement.
0: It's actually okay.
1: Good for you, kids.
0: But let's learn from this, which we already just had a lesson right there. But remember, intestate is important in this case because if she died without a will, she would be able to get the assets based on the intestate succession statute. And so her point was, look, there was no will, right? Now, generally, this goes to the next closest next of kin. So I don't know Illinois' intestate succession statute, but in Mass, right, if you're in Mass and this was a first marriage, so all the kids were of the marriage, she could get all the assets. But
1: right.
0: if it's a second marriage and there's kids from his side,
1: mm-hmm.
0: well, then they would be entitled to some percentage of the estate. So she was saying no will, there's no mention of children. She would get it all,
1: mm-hmm.
0: perhaps, if that's the Illinois state
1: that's
0: law.
1: That's what she was grasping for.
0: That might have been what she was, you know, heading for. Problem is, there was no planning here, so you didn't even avoid probate. You didn't reduce estate taxes. You don't even get to direct where your assets go if you don't have a will. So at least have a will, and it'll allow you to direct where it goes.
1: But you don't avoid probate with a will.
0: No, you don't. You don't even
1: only
0: avoid probate. Yeah,
1: mm-hmm.
0: none of that works. So that's a little bit about the intestate succession statute and why and how it would work. Here, she chose the forced share. Remember, she said, look, this will that they produced might very well be valid, right?
1: Yeah.
0: So to prevent spouses from being disinherited, you have this forced share against the will.
1: So regardless of what's in the will?
0: Right.
1: So she's entitled.
0: Well, if,

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2: Welcome back into The Legal Exchange with Todd Lutsky. I'm Susan Powers, a financial advisor with the Armstrong Advisory Group, and I'm joined, of course, by Todd Lutsky, a partner with the law firm of Cushing & Dolan with a master's in taxation. Where are we headed now, Todd?
3: We're going to go over to Nebraska. Now, this is an arbitration case, and I know we talk about them in the past, but sometimes when they sort of get to me, I feel like I got to re-bring it up because it's so important. And it's not much about whether you did planning with the irrevocable trust or you didn't do planning before you went to the nursing home. When you're faced with going into the nursing home, you're inevitably going to have to deal with this process. And that's what this is more about. This is more about the process of what you go through when you're signing stuff and what not to do. So this case, the facts are such that Laura was diagnosed with dementia and anxiety and depression and was admitted to a nursing home, the Good Samaritan Nursing Home, we'll call it, in November of 2023. John was Laura's health care proxy and power of attorney and signed all the admission forms for her, which included, as they said, a mandatory arbitration clause. I say mandatory. Mandatory with a grain of salt, right? Early 2024, Laura's medication regime changed, and she started showing increased confusion, dementia, diminished appetite, and progressive weight loss. And then, you know, there was a coordination of continued deterioration over time until she died in February of 2024. John, as the PR of the personal representative of the estate, filed a wrongful death claim, alleging that while the nursing home documented that she needed closer attention, closer monitoring, they really failed to implement adequate checks and balances, and overall, the neglect was the proximate cause of her death. Hmm. Well, the Good Samaritan Nursing Home moved to compel arbitration under that agreement that they had signed.
2: Yeah.
3: And John, for whatever reason, did not respond to the motion to compel arbitration. So I'm a little wondering.
2: So what does that mean? He got a letter about it, and then he didn't do anything?
3: Well, right. Whenever you're going through litigation, you are always notified. Here's a motion that

0: was filed to compel arbitration. You have to respond to that motion.
1: Got it.
0: You have so much time to respond. He didn't really respond. So I'm wondering if that was part of the reason. But in this case, the court ended up saying, fine, the arbitration agreement seems like it should be valid. And it covered all the arguments and claims being brought against the estate. So the court allowed the arbitration agreement. Was that right or wrong? Well, the biggest reason I don't know is because John never really responded to the motion and said why it shouldn't apply. So I don't know exactly how he signed it. But those are the kind of things we're going to learn from this case, because I'm going to give you the answers as to what you need to do to not have this happen.
1: And what not to do, for sure.
0: Right. We don't want arbitration clauses to apply, which means you've waived your right to a jury, folks. And when you go to, if you're bringing this action, you don't get to go to a jury. A judge is going to decide. I probably want the jury to decide these emotional
1: bleeding
0: cases.
1: Hearts.
0: So we'll talk about the process in a minute. But folks, since it's the end of the month, I want you to know about this Unlocking the Power of Irrevocable Trust guide, because while we all might have to be faced with at some point maybe going into a nursing home, and if we go through the process, it would be nice to know that what's in these trusts are already protected. But for a lot of you, you're not sure if they're right for you. You hear the word irrevocable, you get nervous. This trust will answer question, answer, question, answer format about how the trust works, what you can put in, gift tax situations, is there an income tax problem, how do you file income tax returns, can I put rental property in, can I sell my house, can I put my vacation home in, can I buy a new house? 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And you can always go to Cushing Dolan PC Instagram page for more information. Ready?
1: Sure am.
0: It's the process. When you're faced with a nursing home admission, there's some rules we need to understand.
1: Mm-hmm.
0: And don't always let the nursing home dictate to you what the rules are. So first of all, you need to understand when you're filling out nursing home admission forms. In this case, you know, there were bad facts that make bad law, right? They didn't say how the arbitration agreement was signed. Was it by a healthcare proxy or was it by the power of attorney? Because that basically makes all the difference.
1: How should you sign it?
0: Yeah, that's what I want to run through, is exactly what these processes should look like. You know, plus you need to also understand not only how to sign it, but understand the rules that an arbitration agreement is never mandatory, okay, and cannot be a condition of admission.
1: Obama changed that a decade ago,
0: right? That's right.
1: Over a decade ago.
0: So let's review these rules. And so that's very important that you understand that rule. Why? Because remember, the facts of this case said that, had to sign that mandatory arbitration agreement form. Well, it's not mandatory.
1: Yeah.
0: Just because they tell you it is doesn't mean it is. That's not what the law is. But people don't know that, and they're emotional, and they're putting someone in. I get that. All right, first of all, rule number one, best practice, don't ever sign an arbitration agreement.
1: Period.
0: When you're admitting someone to the nursing home. Hard stop. They are not and cannot be a condition of admission ever.
1: Yep.
0: So easy peasy, first rule.
1: Mm-hmm.
0: Just skip over it and move on, right? However, I get it. I know it's a tough time. I know when you're admitting, you know, a person to a nursing home that you're emotionally involved, you're signing a bunch of forms, and all you want to make sure is that there's a bed and that they're going to get in.
1: And you know what, frankly, Todd? You are relying on that nursing home staff. You're trusting them because you're using them for guidance.
0: You really are.
1: You know, you're there, you're vulnerable, and you're...

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2: 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Honor those who served. 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That's DAV5K.Boston. You're listening to The Legal Exchange, and it's time for Ask Todd, the segment where Todd will answer your questions about anything and everything that's included in the estate planning process. Once again, here's Todd Lutsky and Susan Powers.
1: Welcome back, Todd. I have a few questions from listeners for you. First question comes from Christine in Falmouth, Mass., and Christine writes, I am single, but I have a long-term boyfriend, and we live together in a home that I own. I'd like to have this home go to my two kids ultimately, but I don't want my kids to kick him out if I die first. They all get along now, but I know that things can change after someone dies. Is there a way I can make sure that he can live in that home for a few years until he gets himself settled somewhere else?
0: Well, there absolutely is a way to do that. And again, folks, this is why planning is so important, right? By planning, you're able to take, and you really need a trust to do this. And again, whether it's revocable or irrevocable is kind of up to you, Christine, but I would think that if this is a home, again, it sounds like in Falmouth, it's probably nice. You want to preserve that home for your kids, and then take care of him. I would think the irrevocable trust would probably be the right way to go. And so then we put the house in the irrevocable trust so that we know.
1: Is that, just to back you up there, the irrevocable trust because you want to make sure that house is there for him?
0: Him and the kids.
1: Yeah. Okay.
0: Yeah, I would say both. I mean, but you're right. We want to make sure he has a place to live, which sounds like her primary goal, but she also has children. So by tucking it into the irrevocable trust, you're going to say, at least I know the nursing home won't take it if I get sick before I pass.
1: Because if she goes into a nursing home, she's a single person.
0: That's right. They're going to take – that's a good point. They're going to take the house.
1: Right.
0: It will be a countable asset, most likely. I mean, non-countable, at least get on Medicaid, but there'll be a lien. There'll be a lien on it,
1: right,
0: depending on the value and so forth. So it could be completely countable. So, yes, for her, especially as a single person, protecting the house is the way to go.
1: And then how does that work once the house is in the trust? How does she ensure that her kids can't kick him out?
0: So you're going to have language in the trust that says, you know, the property located at XYZ Street in Falmouth is to be allocated to a share for the benefit of, put the person's name, okay, and the boyfriend's name, and say it will be held in trust for this person for life, or in this case, maybe for 2 or 3 years or whatever the time frame is. They say, I want to give him 2 years to sort of get his bearings.
1: Yeah.
0: So for 2 years from the date of death, the boyfriend can live in the property. Provided, however, remember, you can't just live there for free. So
1: yeah, because who's paying all the bills if it's in the trust?
0: You really got to make sure that you draft it. So it'll say, provided, however, that he pays all of the bills, maintenance, upkeep, taxes, etc. And then you got to put a little more teeth in it than that, because you don't want the property to go to waste,
1: right?
0: You want to make sure it maintains its value. Mm-hmm. So, you know, in the event there is a bill outstanding for more than 90 consecutive days, water, utility, heat,
1: taxes, and so forth,
0: that would be reason for him to lose his right to live there.
1: Yep.
0: Okay. For those 2 years. Or in the event he dies, or in the event he is not in the house for 6 consecutive months.
1: So he could still snowbird and
0: Can go on vacation, can come back, but you know, if you're not there for 6 consecutive months, you've kind of abandoned it.
1: Sure.
0: And then you lose your right to live there. Okay. And then it would then go whatever you want. You could say, at that time it now reverts to my children, divide it equally to my kids, pay it out. So you need that language in there, and you're not being mean, because if you don't pay your bills, they're going to shut off the water, they're going to shut off the heat.
1: And so it's going to fall into disrepair.
0: Yeah, you need to pay it anyway. If you don't pay the real estate taxes, the town's going to take it. So got to have the teeth in there for it as well. Folks, that can be done. Now, that's planning, right? And whether the trust, again, is irrevocable or not, this is an irrevocable Medicaid trust guide we're giving away. But either way, that can be done. When you pass. But folks, here I think it was important to use the irrevocable trust to protect these assets for specific purposes and specific people. And if you ever wondered if these trusts were right for you, this guide will make your answer known, because it, in a question and answer format, tells you what can go in, how the taxes work, what you can do with the assets, how you invest them, how you access them. You know, there's a day-to-day operation of how this trust works is in this guide, and new questions have been added to it. 866-848-5699 or LegalExchangeShow.com to get the guide. It's the end of the month, folks, so call and get it and learn once and for all whether these trusts are right for you. 866-848-5699 or LegalExchangeShow.com, and you can always go to Cushing & Dolan PC's Instagram page for more information.
1: Our last question comes from Dorothy in Newport, Rhode Island, and Dorothy writes, my husband and I created our irrevocable trust with you around 9 years ago. We have our home worth around $2 million in it that I will be putting on the market soon. My husband is in failing health, and I recently moved him into a memory care unit at an assisted living. What happens to the money when the home sells? How can that be used? When he passes, his pension ends, so I'll need funds to replace his income of around $40,000 a year. How does the process work?
0: Yeah, great question. So this is really,

0: to make sure the healthy or surviving spouse can live comfortably. Okay, so now we got $2 million, and even if they bought another home, maybe she downsized and buys a condo.
1: This is actually our mutual client, and she's moving into a home owned by her daughter, so she will not have any.
0: So she'll have the whole
1: new purchase
0: money,
1: the $2 million in a
0: whatever taxes might have been due.
1: Yeah.
0: Wonderful. So in this case, that will be invested. So like if she's working with you then, Susan, she can continue to work with you and call and say, I want to help on how to invest my $2 million.
1: Yep.
0: And then she will get that invested in a way that generates some income for her. And then that income, these trusts are designed as, you might have heard them called income-only trusts. So all the income that's being generated pays out to her or them. If they're both alive. And that way they pick it up on their own income tax return. There's no adverse taxes. And they're living on it. I mean, you could easily be kicking out 100,000.
1: 100 grand a year.
0: 100 grand a year on that without any trouble at all. And that's good.
1: Yeah.
0: Good money. Way more than the 40 that she was giving up. So, folks, it can be done. And it does work. So, get these trusts. Understand how they work. Unlocking the powers of Medicaid irrevocable trusts, question and answer format, you'll know whether they're right for you or
1: which
0: not.
1: Which includes that whole process we just talked about, selling the house and getting the proceeds and all
0: One
1: that.
0: Of the questions in there for sure. 866-848-5699 or LegalExchangeShow.com. You can download it right there.
1: If you have a question you'd like to ask Todd, visit his website, LegalExchangeShow.com, and click on the Ask Todd tab. Maybe I'll be able to read your question on the air, and hopefully his answer will stop you from becoming one of his next real-life stories. You've been listening to Todd Lutsky, a partner with the law firm of Cushing & Dolan. I'm Susan Powers, a financial advisor with the Armstrong Advisory Group. We'll be back with more after this quick break on The Legal Exchange with Todd Lutsky.
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2: Welcome back into The Legal Exchange with Todd Lutsky. I'm Susan Powers, a financial advisor with the Armstrong Advisory Group, and I'm joined, of course, by Todd Lutsky, a partner with the law firm of Cushing & Dolan with a master's in taxation. Todd, keeping on the theme of the irrevocable trust, I want to expand a little bit about Dorothy's question and, you know, buying and selling the house. They've transferred this property. Half was in her trust, half was in her husband's trust. When they sell it, we understand she can reinvest the proceeds and get income and all that. We're good with that. What kind of tax implications are there from selling the home? Because if they own it themselves, they get the primary residence, the $500,000 exclusion. What changes are they seeing as a result of putting it in their irrevocable trust versus if they sold their home, if they owned it?
3: So, again, and this is so important when other people, we're talking about the trust we do at Cushing & Dolan, other people's trusts I don't know all the time. So these irrevocable trusts we do, we call them grantor trusts. Mm-hmm. And the term grantor trust is a term of art in the Internal Revenue Code, which means you, mom and dads of the world, are considered the owners of the trust assets for income tax purposes, not for Medicaid purposes, for income tax purposes. So what that means is the trust would need to file a tax return just like you do.
2: Yep.
3: But it's a trust tax return. So if the trust has no other assets in it, so it's never filed a tax return except the house, but now you sell the house and the house has money in it because it gets the proceeds. A couple of things will happen. One, when you transferred the house into the trust, remember that was an incomplete gift. So you, whatever your basis was in your hands is the same basis the trust has.
2: So no additional taxes as a result of it being in that trust.
3: No more or no less.
2: Right. So neutral.
3: So let's say we've got $1 million home that we paid $500,000 for years ago. Mm-hmm. When we put it in the trust, the basis is $500,000.
2: Yep.
3: And the trust sells it for $1 million. Now there's $1 million. You got to get an ID number, open up the bank account in the name of the trust to receive the money.
2: Yep.
3: It's got $1 million. But it also has gain of $500,000 in the trust. Now the trust has to file an income tax return to report that gain.
2: Because the trust sold the house.
3: Trust sold the house, got an ID number.
2: Yep.
3: It's like a social security number for the trust. So now it has to report that gain. So it will file a Form 1041, different than what we as humans file. We file 1040s. Trusts file 1041.
2: Okay.
3: And in the upper left-hand corner, there's a little box telling you what kind of trust it is. As I said earlier, this trust is known as a grantor trust.
2: Yep.
3: Well, there's a little box that says grantor trust. You check that box.
2: Yep.
3: So we know it's a grantor trust. And ultimately, zeros will be put on the return, but the gain will show up in a grantor letter.
2: Like a 1099 issued for mom and dad.
3: From the trust.
2: Similar, yeah.
3: And that grantor letter goes to mom and dad as grantors saying your trust earned $500,000 of capital gain.
2: Yep.
3: put it on your tax return. Mm-hmm.

0: So the trust doesn't pay any tax. You get the gain.
1: It pushes it over.
0: Yeah.
1: Yeah.
0: So now I have to report the gain. But that's okay, because since it's on my tax return or the person's tax return, you get a Section 121 capital gains exclusion.

0: but I would say within a rounding error of overall expectations for what we would see from the headline numbers. So let's start right there. Headline inflation up 0.5% month over month. I believe expectations were for a 0.4% increase. Year over year, 6.4% year over year. So a decline from last month, but again, slightly hotter than was anticipated, I believe.
1: Yeah, I think we'd been lulled into a sense in markets, not us, just collectively we, the whole country.

0: go to an IRS table. It's table S. And you also have to go to the regulations, the 7520 regs, kick out every month an interest rate.
1: Mm-hmm.
0: It's called the applicable federal rate. And that changes monthly. And you look at the long-term applicable federal rate, and let's say today it's 4%.
1: Yep.
0: You then go to the IRS table S for 4%. They have one for every percent.
1: Mm-hmm.
0: And then you find your, you go down this column and you find your age, mm-hmm. 75. Then you go across and there's going to be a percent there based on a 75-year-old for what value is that life estate as to the whole property.
1: Do you know what a ballpark would be?
0: I do. For a 75-year-old, it's still pretty young in the
1: sure.
0: in the estate planning world. It's probably going to be 35%.
1: Okay.
0: So, you know, it's pretty high, you know, maybe a little more.
1: Mm-hmm.
0: I'd say short of about 35, 38% perhaps.
1: Okay.
0: So that means a good chunk of money still might come to you.
1: Sure.
0: Life tenant, whereas the remainder will go to the trust.
1: Which actually probably works out pretty well for them because mom's going to be moving into an assisted living that can step up to higher care.
0: So she might need some
1: needed.
0: Of that money.
1: So she's definitely going to need a chunk of change. So she'll probably use every bit of that to pay for her care.
0: Mm-hmm.
1: And meanwhile, the remaining, let's call it $650,000, that stays in the trust.
0: Mm.
1: And then she
0: protected.
1: Can invest it just like we did for Dorothy.
0: Generate income, live on it.
1: Yep.
0: And remember, folks, well, this was one example, but as you get older, it pretty quickly drops.
1: Okay.
0: So the older you are, that table shows the smaller the value of mm-hmm. the percentage interest. So, you know, you get to 85, it might only be, you know, 15%.
1: Yep.
0: You know, so a smaller piece would go the older you are, which is also important because you might be going into a nursing home at that point and you want less
1: right.
0: coming to you. So that's how that works, the older you get. And then from a capital gains tax standpoint,
1: yeah,
0: since
1: we just...
0: Yeah, I was
1: just going to ask that. How is that impacted by the life estate?
0: Not going to change anything. So remember, the total gain, if mm-hmm. we were to use our $500,000 gain, the total gain is going to still be reported on the 1040.
1: Okay.
0: Some will come from the trust and some will come from the life tenant.
1: Okay.
0: But either way, the
1: you
0: life
1: still
0: tenant...
1: still have the whole...
0: The whole gain still ends up on the...
1: Nice.
0: Personal tax return. So, folks, you're starting, I hope you're starting to understand the flexibility, the control, the non-adverse tax consequences that go along with irrevocable trusts. If you're still not convinced, get the guide. It's the end of the month, 866-848-5699 or legalexchangeshow.com, and you can download the guide right there.
1: Todd Lutsky from the law firm of Cushing & Dolan, thank you so much.
0: Thank you, Susan. Always a pleasure.
1: I'm Susan Powers, a financial advisor with the Armstrong Advisory Group. We thank you for joining us today, and we'll be back again next week on The Legal Exchange with Todd Lutsky.
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12: Hi guys. We'll see you at practice this weekend.
10: And no matter how learning takes place in your family's life, DESE is there as your partner.

0: for long-term care.
1: Yeah, we all know the vast majority of people do not carry long-term care insurance, whether for right or wrong, that is the case. And so having an understanding with the kids, not only of, you know, who's in charge of making medical decisions, but how you expect that those medical decisions could affect a future inheritance and what to prioritize, right? Maybe there's a family home that's always been in the family that you want to make sure is passed along, and valuing that appropriately compared to retirement accounts or something else can be confusing for children.
0: When we talk about the impact that long-term care costs can have on an inheritance, what's the scale that we're talking about these days?
1: Well, I mean, in Northeast, where this type of care is typically most expensive, you can be talking about pushing $200,000 a year on certain types of long-term care. Obviously, it can be done more affordably depending on your area and what type of care you are receiving, but in the most severe cases, it can ruin someone financially pretty rapidly. And so understanding that and having those conversations early is important.
0: The guide is titled Talking to Your Kids About Inheritance, and you can request it by calling 800-393-4001. 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
0: Chuck, Mike, and Tucker with you here today. And if you didn't like yesterday's movements in equities, the good news is that you've pretty much reversed them today, which is great.
1: And a little wild.
0: The bad news is that if you didn't like yesterday's moves in bonds, you're not really getting much help there. So we'll talk about, you know, specifically what's going on in those markets shortly. But want to start off by talking a little bit about yesterday's Fed meeting and what went down during it. I happened to be in the car during it, so I wasn't watching. I was listening, though. Mm. The nice thing about, you know, modern technology is that you can hear Kevin Warsh basically anywhere.
3: Kevin!
0: Like, it's great. And so I listened in the car, and then I came in this morning, and I watched the press conference, so I actually went through it twice.
3: Hey, look, Kevin!
0: Gotta be honest.
1: What's that one?
4: That's from Up.
1: Okay.
0: Gotta be honest, I don't recommend watching a Fed press conference twice. It's just not ideal, but I always take notes on these things, and obviously I'm not taking notes in the car, so I was like, well, I got to do it. So to be fair, I did watch it on 1.5x speed this morning.
1: Okay.
0: So that I got through it in, you know, less than the 45 minutes that it took.
1: Okay.
0: So here's the big thing. Warsh comes out yesterday and, first of all, gives a 7-minute speech before he takes questions.
1: Mm-hmm.
0: What Powell used to do, Powell used to just read the Fed's statement and then take questions. Warsh, like, kind of talked, you know, more about, you know, what he wanted to do and this and that. And he reiterated, you know, we will deliver price stability. Like, that's the paramount, you know, thing that we're focused on here. And went through a bunch of stuff about, you know, we're really looking at all these different things and we're trying to determine, you know, the best way to go about this. Okay, that's great. So Warsh kicks off his press conference.

0: And, you know, again, he gets asked these different questions. And the first one came from Steve Leisman from, I think, Leisman CNBC, right?
1: Correct.
0: Yeah.
2: And so far in this press conference, he's been talking for the 7 minutes, and markets have not fallen apart yet.
0: No, markets didn't really do much of anything at first. And Leisman asked the question, which is, hey, you know, you said that you don't want to send a message to the market, but you want to hear what the market's saying. Like, tell us what you think the market's saying. And he basically just poo-poos that. He's like, you know, rather than being like, well, the market's telling me this, his quote is, what I'm trying to do is get an unfiltered message from the market and let buyers and sellers for treasuries tell us how we're doing. And Leisman follows up, well, okay, well, how do you think it, you know, it says that you're doing? And this is the first place where things get kind of interesting. As he goes, we've seen a material tightening, not just in nominal rates, but in real rates. So remember, when we talk about interest rates, it's two ways that you can look at it. The first is nominal, which is, hey, the 10-year went from 4.5 to 4.6. The second is real, netting out inflation or inflation expectations, what's happening to interest rates otherwise. And over the last couple weeks, real interest rates have been going up. And so Warsh said, you know, we've seen a material tightening in not just in nominal rates, but in real rates. And we like this because the market is, you know, is doing the work for us that you know, we want to see. And again, I always put like my notes in here after, you know, the quotes. And my note says, well, in his first meeting, he said he was encouraged by rates falling after he took over, specifically real and nominal. So I'm...
2: Which is it?
0: Like right off the bat, I'm sitting there and I'm going, so in your first meeting, you said you liked the fact that interest rates were coming down because the market was understanding that you were serious about inflation. Now you're saying that you like that interest rates are going up because the market is tightening for you so that you don't have to.
2: And important background here, again, we've talked about this at length, but this is a Fed chair who walked into the job with more credibility concerns than I think any Fed chair in recent modern history. Like, again, because of the nomination process, because of the things that the president has been saying in the background, there were some very big questions asked during his confirmation hearing and by financial media about credibility, how serious are you about combating inflation? So that's kind of the backdrop for all of this.
0: So again, even through this, markets held up just fine. Like there were no major problems or anything. In fact, if you look at like basically during his 7 minutes and then like the 7 minutes after, markets rallied. Like it was okay. Like that's fine. And then something happened starting at around like 2:45 or so, where markets leveled off. And where this was, I went back and, you know, kind of looked at the timestamp on this and matched up, you know, what it is. And he basically here's where he lost the market yesterday. Is someone asked him, you know, you guys are kind of just waiting. Like, what are you waiting for? Like, you're talking about, you know, high inflation and wanting to get it down. Like, what are you waiting for? And he goes, this is a period of watchful thinking, not watchful waiting. And I heard that in the car, and I, like, almost threw up.
3: Kevin!
0: I was just like, my dude, like, I know that you're the Fed chair and everything, but if you're not doing anything, ultimately, like, you are choosing to wait. I don't care how hard you're thinking. Like, if you were a teacher at a school, and a kid came in, and you're like, hey, Kevin, where's your homework? And he's like, well, I didn't not do it. I was just still thinking about it. You'd be like, well, you didn't turn in your homework.
1: Uh-huh.
0: Like, you ultimately didn't do it. And so this is kind of where things started to go downhill. And it gets followed up, like, 5 minutes later where someone asks, okay, so, like, you're not waiting, but can you characterize, like, whether this was, like, a hawkish pause or a dovish pause? Or, like, the question was, like, something along those lines. And he goes, well, I wouldn't characterize what we did as anything like a pause. I would characterize it as a rigorous review of the economic situation and big, hard questions.
2: Which is just BS.
0: But you paused.
2: Yeah.
0: Like, you didn't raise or cut interest rates. Like, you did nothing. Like, no one cares how hard you're thinking. They care about what you're doing. And this is what we said, like, heading into this, is that ultimately, markets are going to judge Warsh. If he doesn't want to be judged based on forward guidance and what he's saying about what they're going to do, then he's going to get judged based on what they are doing. And what they did yesterday was not hike. They paused, which is

0: higher rates will typically be, okay, higher rates, great, I want to go to that currency, and gold gets pummeled because I can get higher rates and I don't need to worry about, you know, holding on to purchasing power because I'm getting paid more interest.
1: So I mentioned at the beginning that he went in there with credibility concerns. Yesterday's meeting was plain and simple a Fed credibility trade.
0: There are two possibilities as to what happened yesterday. The first is that Warsh's credibility is shot and the market is going to put it to the test over, you know, the next couple Fed meetings. The second is that this is intentional because it is actually true to a certain extent that one possibility of the long end blowing out is higher interest rates on the long end are going to raise the cost of borrowing for businesses and households, and in doing so, potentially slow the economy. So, like, you can ask the question, like, was this by design? The counter to that is there are better ways to get the long end to move up than just doing this. Specifically, you could commit through forward guidance to, we're going to raise rates probably the next 4 to 5 meetings, and that'll push the short end up, you know, 1.25%, and the long end might go up 0.5% as a result, but you could still, like, do it. It's not that the long end just, like, stays put during that.
1: And that doesn't screw your currency.
0: And the other piece that you have questions about on this is, okay, it's fine that the long end goes up. Is it going to move up in terms of real rates, net of inflation, or do we start to see inflation expectations become unanchored because they don't trust the Fed to rein in inflation because the lack of action is troubling? So these are things that we'll have to watch. I want to take a quick break, but there's more to unpack on this. I have 3 pages.
1: 7 to 8 more thoughts.
0: I have 3 pages of notes that I need to get through, and you're all going to listen to them.
2: Kevin.
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5: All right, so we're talking about Kevin Warsh's second Fed meeting yesterday, and I think ultimately where I land is this. We've now been through two meetings, and the Warsh Fed hasn't undertaken any monetary policy action. They haven't done anything.
6: True.
5: Which is fine. Like, you don't have to do anything. Warsh continues to talk about we will restore price stability, and you know, price stability is the most important thing to him. And at some point, in my opinion, like I think we started to see it yesterday, but I think the next, you know, 2 to 3 months, the market is going to test, okay, are you actually serious about what you're saying? And are you going to back it up with action? It's one thing to say, hey, you know, I want to listen to the market and I want the, you know, market participants to engage with each other. But remember, part of the reason why the Treasury curve gets priced the way it does is because it's ultimately pricing in Fed action on, you know, certain possibilities of what could happen. And so we still don't really understand what the new Fed's, what's called their reaction function. Basically, if Y happens, will they do X or Z? We don't understand what that framework looks like. And so that does mean, and we've talked about this, that you probably need a little bit more of a premium built into bonds because there's more risk if you don't know exactly what they're going to do. We said this at the outset of Warsh, you know, coming on. So I think my view is, look, yesterday, if I'm being 100% honest, pretty bad day for Kevin Warsh. I don't think he was particularly strong. I don't think he was particularly convincing. Basically, everyone that I respect who follows monetary policy more closely than I do kind of looked at yesterday and was like, this isn't good. Like, this isn't it.
7: Yeah, to be clear, if you are a Fed chair who is basing a lot of your policy on what market, how markets react to you, and encouraging markets to react to you, yesterday markets gave you an F, right? Like, so that's the problem.
5: We don't like this.
7: If you want to say a bunch of stuff and then the markets react unexpectedly to what you say, that's one thing. But when you basically tell the press and the general public, "Hey, I'm going to let markets dictate and determine how we're doing." Yesterday, investors gave him a very bad grade
5: failure
7: in that meeting.
5: So I think it doesn't mean that like Warsh's tenure is going to be good, bad, or ugly. Like I don't know. It's
7: sure.
5: Again, it, as he said himself, it's been like 2 months.
7: Yep.
5: So I'm not here saying, okay, this is going to be like horrible. What I am saying is, yeah, yesterday was bad, and if you continue to get that kind of performance, it's going to be a problem. If I were Kevin Warsh, the things that I would do, and I would do them quickly, very, very quickly. Number one, I would find like one of my task force. I believe he has a communications task force. I would have them wrap their work up and say, we're getting rid of the after meeting press conference.

0: seconds, Chuck. I have to insist on talking about why this really matters to the people that didn't watch Kevin Warsh's press conference and don't invest in 30-year bonds. Like,
1: yes.
0: This is critically important because...
1: Mortgage rates will be higher today than they were yesterday.
0: Yeah, but more importantly, an independent central bank that's credible on inflation is critical to the inner workings of our entire financial system and why the United States gets all the advantages it gets in financial markets. It's why we can borrow for less. It's why we are the default currency for all sorts of trade. And nothing that Kevin Warsh said yesterday is a threat to any of that. But that's why this is critically important. That's why an independent and credible central bank is integral to the entire U.S. financial system.
1: Look, plain and simple, if investors don't believe you're going to be credible against inflation, they will demand higher interest rates from you in order to lend you money because they know that otherwise more of it will be eaten away by inflation. Plain and simple. Quick break here. We've got Wall Street Watch next.
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6: This is Tucker Silva with the Financial Exchange Show, and I'm joined today by estate planning attorney Todd Lutsky from the law firm of Cushing & Dolan with your Financial Exchange Quick Tip of the Day. And today we're talking about how Medicaid irrevocable trusts operate. Todd, many people are afraid that if they transfer money to an irrevocable trust, they will be giving up control of their assets and will have to ask their trustee for permission to spend their own money. Now, is this a valid concern?
7: No, it's really not. And folks, when you think about irrevocable trust, please remember that there are many different kinds of irrevocable trust. There are some that require

0: a loss of control, rigidity, inflexibility. However, the trust we're talking about when you're protecting assets from a nursing home, allow the donor to remove and replace the trustee, allow the donor to have really an unbelievable amount of control over the assets that are in the trust. They can live in their house, they can manage and invest their own money, they can sell a house, they can buy a new house. When the money's invested, they can have the income come directly to them. Folks, the control you keep over your assets in an irrevocable trust is really something you must try to learn about. And that's why we're giving you away a guide today to help you understand these trusts.
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1: Busy day on Wall Street as investors react to the Fed leaving rates unchanged and remarks from Fed Chairman Kevin Warsh that left some uncertainty about the path of rates moving forward. We also saw a tale of two earnings reports from tech giants. Right now, the Dow is up 0.2% or 332 points higher. S&P 500 up 1.2% or 93 points higher. NASDAQ rallying over 2.5% or 652 points. Russell 2000 is up 0.4%. 10-year Treasury yield up 3 basis points at 4.66%. And oil pulling back modestly, trading at $84 a barrel. Microsoft rallying 15% after it beat earnings and revenue expectations driven by robust cloud growth. The company's Azure service topped $100 billion in revenue for the first time. Meanwhile, Meta sinking 9% after it reported earnings that missed estimates and posted a revenue guidance that disappointed. Investors are showing more concerns over the company's spending on AI. We'll see more big tech earnings after today's close, where Apple and Amazon will report. Elsewhere, Yum! Brands reported mixed second quarter results and said the Cyclospora outbreak linked to Taco Bell impacted its sales in July. However, the stock is up over 2%. Teladoc tumbling 29% after the healthcare services company posted revenue that came up short and also lowered its full-year revenue guidance. And Starbucks is up over 2% after the coffee chain raised its full-year outlook and reported growth in same-store sales of 7.9%. I'm Tucker Silva, and that is Wall Street Watch.
4: Let's see. We've got some earnings stuff to get to. Can we do a little GDP talk first?
5: Sure.
4: So this morning we got GDP that came out, and I saw like widespread disappointment that it came in weaker than anticipated. GDP for Q2, this is the first reading, came in at 1.5% versus expectations of 2.1% to 2.2%. And so naturally you get, you know, okay, like what does this mean? And here's my take on it is when you look at the underlying data inside of there, the weakness that is in this quarter is coming from areas that are probably not likely to repeat. And also, if you look at kind of the core, you know, what I think most people would qualify as like core GDP, I know like that doesn't exist, but real final sales to domestic purchasers, basically how much are businesses and households actually like buying and transacting for, you know, economic activity. That number came in at 3.9%, which is the highest that we've seen since Q1 of 2023. So I look at this, and my takeaway is not, hey, like Q2 GDP

0: But by and large, what we were seeing was goods inflation beginning to cool off. The headline reports that we saw this morning for January were slightly higher than expectations, but I would say within a rounding error of overall expectations for what we would see from the headline numbers. So let's start right there. Headline inflation up 0.5% month over month. I believe expectations were for a 0.4% increase. Year over year, 6.4% year over year. So a decline from last month, but again, slightly hotter than was anticipated, I believe.
1: Yeah, I think we'd been lulled into a sense in markets, not us, just collectively we,

0: they might be selling, they're getting bids to sell some of their excess compute capacity that they could sell today at very favorable rates compared to what they built it out for. And so, yeah, I look at this kind of similarly to some of the other trends, like the investment in the metaverse over the last few years, which is you're pouring money into something. Fortunately for you, you can actually resell it to other people that know what to do with it, but you don't seem to know what to do with it.
1: Right now they can.
0: Yeah.
1: And this is the thing, you know, they're like, well, what are you going to do like with you know, your compute capacity that you're building out? Well, maybe we'll sell more of it to other people.
0: So you're a utility company.
1: Maybe it'll help us to sell more ads because we can use AI to do that. Maybe we'll develop our own models that people will want to buy. Well, which is it? Because right now none of this is working for you. Like, it's not showing up. And here's the problem, is that it's actually there are quite a few problems, and I guess they kind of dovetail into the big one. But when you look at what Meta is telling you, it's, okay, we're raising the lower end of our expense outlook. So we're going to spend more than we thought we were going to previously. But we're also issuing a lower than expected sales outlook. So we're spending more and selling less. But yeah, of course my stock's going to be down 9% if that's the message that I send to people. You contrast that with the lovely Microsoft, who, to be fair, has had just a brutal run over the last year or so, going from, you know, $550 a share down at one point to $349, but now up 15% today, back in the $450 range.
0: So Microsoft, on the other hand, tells you, we are not changing how much we're spending. We're keeping our spending in line.
1: We're staying disciplined on the CapEx side of things, or at least relatively speaking.
0: And our sales are going up.
1: Correct. That's why you're up 15% today instead of down 9.
0: So I want to focus on just two narrow parts of this. Microsoft says we are not spending more on CapEx. Meta says we are spending a lot more on CapEx. I know there are other things to these earnings that are contributing to them being up and down. Microsoft, the one who said we are not spending more and they are showing cost discipline, stock up 15%. Meta saying we are spending more, stock down 9%. I have a tough time writing that with the rest of the market right now, which is showing semiconductors up massively, semiconductor equipment up massively, computer hardware up massively, and then the rest of the tech sector just kind of struggling along, right? You just rewarded a company who said we are not accelerating our spend on all the stuff that is benefiting in the market right now. I know I shouldn't read too much in a single day moves, but like, that was the message that I took away, was investors are rewarding companies that are being more disciplined on their CapEx.
1: So there are a few things going on that I think make it tough to get accurate signal today. The first is that semiconductor stocks as a whole have gotten bludgeoned in the last 2 months.
0: Agreed.
1: Like you talk about the semiconductor index, I think it was off like 35% from its peak as of yesterday. Like, the Korean market, I think, was down like 40% in the last month. So, like, part of this is just, hey, semis kind of got washed out over the last month.
0: Yeah.
1: As part of that, we got to talk about the dangers of just, like, anointing heroes based on a few months of performance and stuff. How many of y'all listening have ever heard of someone named Leopold Aschenbrenner?
2: Oh, Leo? Yeah.
1: Yeah, good old Leo Aschenbrenner. So the answer is none of you.
0: Right.
1: Okay. I heard of him like 2 months ago because everyone was tooting his horn because he started a hedge fund. He's a former, I think, OpenAI guy.
0: Correct.
1: And he started a hedge fund investing in AI companies with a bunch of leverage and was up like 400% in the first quarter of this year or something like that.

0: buy this, we can buy that. So combination of semiconductors have been the worst place to be in markets for the last month and a half, and you just had a very public hedge fund blow up specifically focused on that area. Yeah, does it make sense to me that Micron's up 15% today? Not in the context of like nothing with their business materially changed, but whenever you have these big washouts, you get these big bounces. The problem that you have, volatility in upward direction is still volatility. It doesn't suggest investors have any confidence in where this stuff is valued. This is easy come, easy go money. Like that's what this is.
1: Yep.
0: And so if you're willing to buy on a day when this stuff is up 15%, then hey, when it goes down 15%, you're going to be the first trying to sell it then. Because you don't have any conviction. You're just buying because everyone else is. So trying to reconcile all of this, I think that the message that markets are trying to send is, hey, we're going to reward CapEx discipline. The other thing that I do want to point out, Microsoft yesterday made a change in their depreciation schedule for their data centers, extending the depreciation on the actual buildings by 10 years from 15 to 25. That makes me feel like
1: your P&L statement is becoming opinion.
0: We're starting to get into some funny money stuff here. And eventually, remember, what ultimately matters isn't P&L. It's cash flow.
1: We got to take a break.
0: We don't have to, but we should.
1: We should take a break. I don't think we're done talking about this. Yeah, I think we got to continue talking a little bit more about these earnings and then the earnings that are coming tonight.
0: Yeah.
1: Quick break. We'll be back with that next.
2: 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Many people assume that if an asset is irrevocable, it's completely out of their hands. That's not necessarily the case. Cushing & Dolan's new guide, Unlocking the Power of Irrevocable Medicaid Trusts, explains how these trusts can help protect certain assets from the cost of long-term care while still allowing you to maintain important rights and flexibility. 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Get your free guide today. 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

0: The headline reports that we saw this morning for January were slightly higher than expectations, but I would say within a rounding error of overall expectations for what we would see from the headline numbers. So let's start right there. Headline inflation up 0.5% month over month. I believe expectations were for a 0.4% increase. Year over year, 6.4% year over year. So a decline from last month, but again, slightly hotter than was anticipated, I believe.
1: Yeah, I think we'd been lulled into a sense in markets, not us, just collectively we, the whole country, investors, however you want to think about that, had been lulled.

0: that was wrong with Meta's earnings. But if that theme begins to take hold, that spells problems for the rest of the AI industry.
1: Yes.
0: Right? Like, again, the reason that all these companies are being treated as winners is because recently they have been. If you can make a semiconductor, whether it's a good one or a bad one, somebody is willing to buy it. And investors this morning are telling Meta and Microsoft that they are going to reward them for return on investment. They're going to reward them for discipline. And if that is the case, then there's just a lot of companies out there that are selling garbage that are not likely to continue to be able to do so. So that's my main takeaway. And I'm not sure it's the right conclusion to draw because, like I said, there is a lot of other stuff that's wrong with Meta's earnings rather than them just spending too much money. But it's two giant companies in a row who got their stock hit for being for lacking discipline on their spending.
1: Can we go back to the hedge fund blow up for a second also, yeah, just because it's kind of related? So, again, this hedge fund called, you can't make this stuff up, called Situational Awareness.
2: Yeah, bro.
0: That's the funniest name for a hedge fund that just got blown up.
1: Like, I'm sorry.
2: That's something you see in a scouting report for an NFL player.
1: You can't make this stuff up, that's what it's called. So this hedge fund that was run by this guy, Leopold Aschenbrenner.
2: Who's 25.
1: Who's 25. Here's the deal.
0: That's not poo-pooing for being 25. Like, okay. But yeah.
2: No, that's an old man name. I just was pointing that out.
1: Okay. No, here's what I'm going to poo-poo him for. Because, again, when you take other people's money like this and then blow up, it's one thing to do it with your own money. I have sympathy for that because it's kind of like, It sucks. Like I've been there. Like I've lost my own money, and you're like, ugh, that really sucks. When you do it for other people, you start asking questions. And one of the questions that I think is reasonable is, the S&P 500 is 3% off its all-time high.
0: Mm.
1: How do you blow up a hedge fund that invests in equities with the S&P 3% off its all-time high? The answer is way too much leverage investing in way too risky areas.
0: Yep.
1: That is a person who probably needs to go through like 5 to 10 years of growth and repentance before they should be managing money for institutional investors or large investors again.
0: I don't have all of that much. Again, I don't know this guy's full bio, but you said that he was a former OpenAI executive.
1: Well, so here's the thing. His path is actually, so this is technically his second blow up. He also, I don't know exactly the work that he did, but he was somehow tied into FTX prior to their blow up as well.
0: So I'm just going to say,
1: when you have two blow ups in 4 years, you should probably sit the next one out.
0: Well, I'm also going to say, you know, who gave you money? kind of on that institution or whoever it is that said, hey, go invest this money for me. Yeah.
1: We know, actually. I'm pulling from Wikipedia here. So it looks like he was backed by the Collisons, who are they? They're from Ireland. And it looks like, okay, one of them is the founder of Stripe. They're the founders of Stripe.
0: Okay.
1: So again, like, not dummies, like, founders of probably the biggest fintech payments platform in the last 20 years.
0: Mm-hmm.
1: So not dummies. Someone by the name of Daniel Gross, who co-founded a company, Q, that was then bought by Apple to help out with AI there. And someone named Nat Friedman, who is currently the head of product at Meta's Superintelligence Labs. But Situational Awareness managed $20 billion in investor capital. So a lot of wealthy people gave him a lot of money to manage, and it doesn't sound like it went well. Buyer beware and everything, but when you blow up 3% away from all-time highs, it suggests a lack of robustness and risk management in your approach.
0: Yeah.
1: Everyone investing loses money. You don't blow up 3% from all-time highs. Quick break. Hour 2 coming up in a bit.

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